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6: Pair of home runs helping to set up the Cubs walk-off winner yesterday. Cubs have the most walk-off wins this season at 8-5. Again, five of their last six home wins have come via the walk-off. Let's bring back Baseball Tonight analyst, host of the Baseball Tonight podcast, Buster Olney. And Buster, Chicago has a pair of 10-game winning streaks this year, yet they come in only three games above 500. Why has the road been so uneven for Chicago?
7: Because the pitching, generally speaking, is not that great compared to what we're seeing in this era of great pitching. The Cubs go into this game tonight ranked 29th out of 30 teams in starting pitching average velocity. In other words, when you've got guys like Mizorowski and Harrison throwing, you know, big numbers up on the board in miles per hour, the Cubs have a relatively pedestrian staff. They rank 27th out of 30 teams in strikeout ratio. That is something that they're going to have to address at the deadline. Look, it wasn't like it was a big part of the plan to come in this year. They knew they had a great defense. They thought they would have more stuff, but they've been really hurt by injuries to guys like Cade Horton. So I think as we get closer to the trade deadline, you'll see them be aggressive for a Freddy Peralta, maybe a Joe Ryan, maybe an Alcantara.
6: Meantime, Pete Crow Armstrong, 11-game hitting streak, 413 over that span, five home runs, nine knocked in, OPS over 1,200. We know about the stellar D. His WAR is 3.5. Can you speak to his importance to this Cubs team to help keep them afloat right now?
7: I think Craig Counsell's right what he said yesterday, that when he gets going like this, you don't want to miss a pitch because he's been streaky throughout his career. And the cold streaks can get ugly, and he can, you know, dump his helmet on the ground. He can talk to himself. But, man, when he gets hot, he can carry them. And

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7: Jim Basquiat back on the Baseball Tonight post-game show on the heels of the series finale at Wrigley Field. Giants and Cubs, San Francisco on Friday in the opener of the series, blasting Chicago 18-3. Cubs returned the favor with an extra inning W on Saturday, so the series was on the line tonight. 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And it was the visitors that struck first, opening frame this against Jameson Taillon.
8: There comes a 1-1. Swing and a line drive out towards left center field. That's a base hit. Pete Crow Armstrong picks it up, fires it into second. Devers coming in to score. It's an RBI single for Lee, and the Giants jump out front. 1-0. Lee has hit in 15 in a row.
7: Indeed, Boogshabi. That continues the hit streak, and that gets the visitors on the board first, courtesy of Hoon Lee of 1-0. San Francisco. Taillon came in with a 6.49 ERA in his previous five starts, and after a walk to Matt Chapman in the second, he would leave this game with a left hamstring strain. Javier Assad came in and got as much time as he needed to get warmed up. San Francisco in that frame at second and third, one out. Chicago got some D.
8: Bregman, Horner, Ramirez, Bush on the edge of that grass. Here's a swing and a one hopper to second. Throw home, tag, and he's out. Chapman cut down on the ground ball to the right side. Pedro Ramirez fired a strike. Carson Kelly put the tag on Chapman. And it is out number two.
7: Yeah, they'd get out of that inning. Getting Assad would get the strikeout and escape trouble from San Francisco. So still 1-1 affair. Bottom three, Chicago puts a two-out rally together against Trevor McDonald. Two on for Moises Ballesteros, and he comes through.
8: The 2-2. Swing and a ground ball. Base hit into center field. Kelly towards third, around third. He's coming in to score. Pico Armstrong will stop at third. It's an RBI single for Moises Ballesteros, and the Cubs have tied the game at one.
7: Yeah, that would even the game at one. And you heard Boog talk about PCA, one of those ducks on the pond. He extended his hit streak to 12 straight as well. 1-1 on to the fourth. Chicago had him loaded with two outs, but Trevor McDonald wound up getting out of that jam when he struck out Carson Kelly. What more can you say about Javier Assad? He retired the last 12 he faced, 6 1/3 scoreless.
8: 2-2 is in there for a strike and a challenge from Schmidt with no game. And it's a strike.
9: All confirmed. That's a squad's one challenge remaining.
8: Giants lose a challenge. They have one remaining. And a strikeout. Javier Assad has been, I mean, excellent. He has set down 12 in a row now. Yeah. And listen to the hand as Craig Counsell comes to take the baseball from Javier Assad. They rise to their feet at Wrigley.
7: An unsung hero for the Cubs on this night. Eighth inning, the Cubs had their shot. First and third, nobody out. Alex Bregman at the dish.
8: Payoff pitch, there goes the runner. That one is dribbled up the first baseline. Miller picks it up. The throw is high and over the head of Devers. Racing for third, Alcantara, and he slides in safely. And Matt Chapman is pointing to the dugout saying, no, no, I tagged him. Let's look at it.
7: They'd wind up getting a double play off the bat of Alex Bregman to get out of that frame because Ian Happ wound up striking out, and the Cubs' rally was squashed in no time. Meantime, in the 10th inning, the phantom runner aboard for the visiting San Francisco Giants and Matt Chapman at the plate.
8: The 0-1 is hit on the ground right side, through the right side, hole in a base hit around third, and coming in to score is Cox in a base hit for Chapman. And the Giants have the lead here in the 10th. It is 2-1.
7: And Matt Chapman with that huge day on Friday comes through with the lead run there. We'll call that the play of the game, brought to you by Grainger with professional grade products for every industry. 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He represented the tying run, but there were two outs, and it's Bregman back up this time against Dylan Smith.
8: The 1-0. Swing and a ball popped up. Left side of the infield. This is going to do it. Adames makes the catch. And the Giants win it here in 10. 2-1 the final as the San Francisco Giants come into Wrigley and take 2 of 3. And they win this one in extra innings.
7: Yes, the Giants get a road series win for just the fourth time this season. They scored two times yesterday in 10, not enough in that 3-2 loss. The two runs on this day, enough to get the series win. Meantime, the Cubs looking up at the Brewers. Well, Milwaukee got it done today as Gary Sanchez homered as part of a 7-run 6. Brewers beat the Rockies 12-4 to finish off a 3-game sweep. 10 extra base hits. They're 7.5 clear of Chicago, 5 up on St. Louis. The Braves, well, they keep getting it done. They have the best record in Major League Baseball.
9: Bases loaded, one down. The chance to tie up the game or better right here. A one pitch. Swung on and banged. Deep to the right field line. Off the wall. They're off to the races. In to score Smith. Here comes Yaz. Here comes Mateo. Harris lays down the law. It's a 3-run bases clearing double. And the Braves surge ahead of the 7th.
7: That's 680 the fan. That's game-winning knock. They had just 3 hits on the night, but that 3-run double off the bat of Michael Harris gives them a 3-2 win over the Pirates to finish off a 3-game sweep. They've won 8 of 10. Brandon Marsh homered for a third straight day, drove in a pair. He leads the National League at .338 batting average. Phillies beat the White Sox 9-5. They finish off a 5-1 homestand. Meantime, the Tigers getting right and getting a walk-off.
10: And the man at second, the winning run. 1-0. McGonagall line drive.
7: That's 97-1 the ticket, and that's your game winner, 5-4 over the M's. They came back from 4-1 down, have now won 5 of their last 6, and get word that Tarek Skubal, 5 scoreless in his first rehab start as well. His return around the corner, Jazz Chisholm. Cody Bellinger went deep as part of a 5-run 8. The Yankees beat the Red Sox 6-1. They have 38 wins. That's most in the American League. The Rangers blank the Guardians, hitting 4 home runs to back Jacob DeGrom in a 10-0 win. And a pair of players today in the bigs go 5 for 5. Sebastian Rivero, 6 RBIs as well. And the Angels, 13-5 win over the Dodgers as they avoid the brooms, while Carson Benj went 5 for 5. The rookie had a home run run-scoring triple. The Mets 7-3 win over the Padres as they take 2 of 3 from the Friars. Once again, our final score, the Giants in 10, best the Cubs 2-1 to take 2 of 3 at Wrigley Field. Coming up next, it's game night for producer Taras Lajewski, technical director Cam Berry, associate producer Ryan Matlack, as well as Doug Glanville and John Chombi. I'm Jim Basquiat. 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
1: I'm not saying that you don't, but I just think the teams that rebuild are the ones that get the most amount of picks, like, and can use those picks to make, you know, draft good players, but also then use those to trade for some other players that maybe fit better. Like, when you're stuck in that vacuum of like, well, we're just going to take your best player back or your second best player, I'd be like, no, I just want nothing but picks. The team with the most amount of picks is the one that's going to work out. I'd like to sit here and say OKC is the prime example of that, because of the trades they've been able to make with all the picks that they have. But I just feel like if you're Milwaukee, I'd be more valuing the picks than the players, but that's just me.
2: Yeah, I mean, if you're Milwaukee, you understand that, like, to field a title contender in a post-Giannis world, we're going to have to build this thing from the inside out. Mm-hmm. Because, again, I get it. It's 2026. The whole big market, small market thing isn't as dominating of a conversation as it once was. But still, you're not really going to entice big-level free agents to come to Milwaukee. It's just not that sort of destination. So you're going to have to build the team from within. So to your point, that's why those draft picks matter. And to your point, that's why a good scouting department matters, because you're basically tasking these individuals, go find the players we need to take this next step, because you're not going to get a superstar to come there. Hell, you got Giannis with the 13th pick in the draft. No one knew he was going to become the player that he was. So you're going to have to find those type of players. And that's the task at hand for this Milwaukee team. And if I was them, I would want to start that process immediately right now. Okay. Like, what can we get in return? And how can we start building this thing up from the ground immediately, even before the first draft pick is called?
1: And that's, I think they're right on with that kind of deadline, so to speak, of the draft, because this is supposed to be a very solid draft. Next year's draft is supposed to be pretty solid as well. You're going to want to accumulate those picks. And with the apron, with how things are set up with the CBA, rookie contracts are much cheaper. There's where you can kind of play that middle ground almost of some cheaper talent, then maybe try to go get that superstar if you can. And then at the end of the day, too, on the other side of it, for Giannis, teams that are going to be involved or wanting to get him are going to be a team that's shooting for a finals. This isn't a team like, oh, yeah, no, we're kind of in this middle of our own rebuild. Like, no, it's going to be a team that was in the – I'm going to guarantee it was a team that was in the playoffs this past year. I don't see him like, you know, Washington as their rebuild's going on or something like that. It's going to be a team that's going to come over the top. And especially for Giannis, you know, I'm here in Cleveland, and Cleveland has come up a few times. And I have a friend that covers the Cavs, and he just goes, the injuries, man. And this is just his opinion. He is really afraid of the injuries coming up with Giannis. And I go, hey, he's getting a little older. Kind of is what it is, but something you're going to have to factor in. 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You know, and the other thing quick about Giannis, about what is he looking for as he tries to pick a team? It's not that he's so, you know, can just, he's not like LeBron level where he's like, this is where I'm going, make this happen. Milwaukee still needs a good deal, but I wonder what Giannis really would like to see. All right, all eyes coming up for game three. 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
13: I'm John Ryder, Sunday Night Baseball. The Giants topped the Cubs 2-1 in 10 innings at Wrigley on a Matt Chapman RBI single. Diamondbacks knock off the Nationals 5-1. Mike Soroka, the winner, he's now 8-3. He allowed one run over 7 innings. Yankees with a 5-run 8th to beat the Red Sox 6-1 in the Bronx. The Phillies down the White Sox 9-5. Brandon Marsh had 2 hits, including his 8th home run. Phillies manager Don Mattingly on Marsh leading the majors with a .338 batting average.
14: Well, every day he's just swinging the bat. He continues to swing it. And not only average, but power, extra base hits, he's driving in runs. That whole, you know, middle of our order today, you know, between Trey getting on a few times, Trey swung the bat good today, then Harp and Brandon and Bomer, obviously all really good today.
13: After a very slow start, the Phillies are now 35-30, and they currently have a wild card spot. While the Braves keep rolling, they're a Major League best 45-21, a 3-game sweep of the Pirates, 3-2 the final score. Michael Harris, go-ahead, pinch hit, 3-run double in the 7th. The Marlins knock off the Rays 4-1. Tampa Bay and New York currently tied for first in the AL East. In golf, Nellie Korda wins the U.S. Women's Open at 8-under, first time winning that major, or 4th major of her career. In the PGA, JT Poston made a 7-foot birdie putt on 18 to force a playoff with Ryan Gerard, and Poston wins the playoff to win the Memorial in Ohio.
15: Hey, it's Evan Cohen. 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
6: The 0-1. Is hit on the ground, right side, through the right side, hole and a base hit around third. And coming in to score is Cox and a base hit for Chapman. And the Giants have the lead here in the 10th. It is 2-1.
5: John Schaube with a call on ESPN Radio, and that was the difference maker, that Matt Chapman RBI single in the 10th as the Giants take down the Cubs 2-1 in 10 innings. Angels blow out the Dodgers 13-5. Joe Adell, four hits, a two-run homer, his 10th of the season. Angels catcher Sebastian Rivero, 5-for-5 with six RBIs. New York rookie right fielder for the Mets, Carson Bench, 5-for-5, solo homer, an RBI triple. The Mets defeated the Padres 7-3 in San Diego. Yankees over the Red Sox 6-1. New York with a five-run eighth that included a Jazz Chisholm three-run homer. Braves go to 45-21 on the season, a 3-2 win over the Pirates. Michael Harris clearing the bases, pinch hit, go-ahead three-run double in the seventh inning. The Rangers overwhelmed the Guardians 10-0. Texas with four home runs to back winner Jacob DeGrom, who went six scoreless with six strikeouts. And the Marlins knock off the Rays 4-1 in Miami's Sandy Alcantara. One run, seven strikeouts over seven innings for the win. To golf, and Nellie Korda wins the U.S. Women's Open for the first time in her career, the fourth major of her career. NASCAR, Denny Hamlin wins in Michigan and dedicates the victory in honor of his late teammate Kyle Busch.
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8: Made a comment earlier talking about the GOATs and how that can be kind of played out, and there's always going to be a debate on who the GOAT is. And I think the same can also be said for the MVP, because yeah, people always argue, is it the best player in the game, or is it really what MVP stands for, of the most valuable player? And that might be the debate when it comes to the NBA Finals. He is Justin Tinsley. I'm Matt Fontana with you here tonight on Game Night, ESPN Radio, ESPN App, and Sir.

0: Let's go back to the playoffs are starting, right? The opening round, the plans are done. And I told you, hey, the Knicks are going to go win the title. And Jalen Brunson isn't going to be the MVP. Because it's a world that we could potentially be in right now.
1: Yeah.
0: Most people probably look at you and go, wait, what? Now, again, Cat would be the pick in the second one. But I think a lot of people would sit there and say, well, I don't think they can win the title without Jalen Brunson being the finals MVP. So in a way, it's a positive thing for the Knicks that they're in the situation they're in, and it's not even a runaway that Brunson is the MVP because it's been such a good team effort.
1: No, I totally agree. Like, as I said earlier in the show, everybody on this Knicks roster that has gotten into the game has played their role exactly how they should be. I looked at somebody like a Landry Shamet and how important he's been with some really timely shot making, defense. I mean, you can go on down the list on the roster. But that being said, all we are is a Jalen Brunson 35-40 piece in game three to help the Knicks go 3-0. If he has a big game in game three, then I think you can cancel Christmas after that. I think because it feels like it's supposed to go to Jalen Brunson. Look, Cat still has my vote for right now, but we are one big Jalen Brunson game away from this being like, okay, he's about to get the coronation is about to happen. The Knicks are about to win the title. He's about to win finals MVP. But that being said, that Game three is so important, Matt, and I feel like we've been hammering this home the entire show because we'll know how the rest of the series is going to play out after tomorrow. It's either going to be like, uh-oh, the Spurs got one. Now it starts to feel like momentum is shifting a little bit. Or game four in the Garden on Wednesday, that could be a party the likes of which I don't think we've seen not in bad maybe since what Cleveland in what 2016, but then multiply just New York being right. New York, right?
0: Right.
1: So it we'll learn a lot about this series and certainly Finals MVP after tomorrow night's game.
0: Right. And for Brunson, he's gone out for 30-20 in the two games.
1: Yep.
0: And you'd say like, okay, that's solid and respectable. But to your point, Justin, like the MVP, you feel like you got to have that signature game, and it's hard because that's signature moments, the steal, some of the shots that he's made late, but you kind of expect it like, oh yeah, went off for like a 45 point. Here's the crazy thing though. If this series is trending in the direction that it might keep going, they won't even need that. There's almost like not even an opportunity for him to do that.
1: For sure.
0: Because the Knicks have just been like kind of taking care of business with it. And certainly, I'm sure they would take it because they're probably in a pretty good spot to win the NBA Finals. 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Well, we do have a game three coming up. Justin and I will give our final thoughts and get ready to go for it on Monday. It's game night here on ESPN Radio.
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12: Omaha picture getting clear as three more teams clinch spots in the College World Series. Zverev wins at Roland Garros for his first Grand Slam. Spurs and Knicks, they gear up for game three.
13: The Knicks survive. This magic carpet ride continues. 13 straight victories, and they lead 2-0 here in these NBA Finals.
14: We don't feel like we played well or up to our standard, at least. We're going to go into game three, and if we play our brand of basketball up to our standard, we'll be just fine.
15: Next game might as well be 0-0 again. It's how it has to be. Can't be satisfied with anything.
16: Now you're going to go on the road in that environment. They don't know. They don't know what they're about to encounter. This is different.
12: Not only did the Spurs become just the third team in finals history to lose the first two games of the finals at home, it was also the first time the Spurs had lost consecutive home games since December 27th and 29th of 2025 of this season. So the burden falls on San Antonio to avoid their first three-game losing streak all season in Game 3. Their superstar still collecting numbers. Two games into the finals, and Wembanyama is already the fifth player to have consecutive finals games with 25 points and three blocks since the block stat was tracked in the 73-74 season. He sat down with ESPN radio analyst team of Doris Burke and PJ Carlissimo.
17: With Victor Wembanyama before Game 3, you seem to have this insatiable appetite for growth and improvement, and I mean that beyond the basketball floor. But I'm just curious, is that innate? Is it something the way you were raised, Victor? Where does that stem from?
18: Interesting question. I would say it's multifactorial, but mostly innate. Entertainment is because I've been close to the high level of basketball, you know, regardless of age, you know, for so long that it's the way my life is. I can't imagine it another way.
19: Victor, is there one aspect of playing in the NBA that has been very different than you anticipated coming over?
18: Yeah, for sure. Back in France, I basically had, on average, a week to prepare a game. The thing that's different from what I expected is you have to always elevate your goals because it's so hard to, like, get onto the next thing every time that you have to keep the big picture in mind while giving 100% at every game, you know, and it's a lot of games in the season.
19: Playoffs are a little different, and I know now in EuroLeague, sometimes you play series, but where I was going with this one is now you're playing a series. You play the same opponent, can be seven times like it was last game. Is that different than anything you've ever experienced in basketball where you're making these adjustments from game to game and you keep playing the same team, the same players?
18: Absolutely. I mean, previous series based on games, and we played them five times in the regular season. So

0: 7, Mississippi State 9. That went 10 innings. Georgia to the College World Series for the 7th time. All right, we keep it there in that region. We go to the Chapel Hill Regional. This went to the 3rd game, but North Carolina gets past USC.
1: 2-1 the count. Winning run at second, bottom 9. The pitch. Hall swings and drives one. Deep to center field. Takeuchi going back, and he takes it down. North Carolina is going back to Omaha.
0: I mean, that on ESPN as well. What better way to do it? North Carolina 4, USC 3. Now, between the men's and women's baseball and softball tournaments, there's just been just incredible unscripted drama. And speaking of one-run games to get your team to Omaha, that's exactly what Texas did when they knocked off Oregon.
2: Adrian Rodriguez ready on a 3-1. Slashes one fair down the line in left field. Tinney's going to come in. Pack is going to score. The hand is okay. A double to give the Horns the lead.
0: Again on ESPN with the call, and that was enough. Texas 6, Oregon 5. This game was back and forth. Oregon gave up home runs, a couple of them, in the first 5 pitches thrown in this game. Had to work with a deficit, came back to get right back in it. But it is Texas that wins and advances to the College World Series for the first time since 2022. You used to be able to, you know, use that transition from the ones who don't get paid to the ones who do get paid when you go from college to pro. You can't exactly use that transition anymore. But to Major League Baseball we go. Speaking of close contests decided by the minimum, Royals Twins fit that description. Royals squeak past the Twins.
3: 3-1 pitch. Marte rips it high in the air, deep center field. Kreider races back. He looks up. It's gone. Into the batter's eye. Starling Marte's first Royals homer. A massive 3-run shot. 441 feet for Starling Marte.
0: And Marte was just 1-for-11 in his previous 7 games entering that one on 96.5 The Fan. Royals hold on for the 6-5 win. Let's go to an AL West showdown. Athletics and Astros. And it was all the team from Sacramento.
4: 2-2 pitch. Driven to right field. Moving back is Smith. He looks up and it is gone. A 2-run homer for Kurtz. You knew it was going to happen at some point in Houston. And the A's have their first lead. It's 2-0.
0: Talk 650 KSTE 5-0 final. Athletics over the Astros. Florida showdown. Marlins and Rays. And it's back-to-back strong performances for the Fish.
5: Lefty Mats set at the belt. 2-2 again. Mack with a broken bat. Bounce to the shortstop. Walls has got it. He's coming home at the throw. And it pops away for Fiducia. Here comes Morrissey. Allen rolls to the backstop. And both come in to score. Put the ball in play and see what happens. That is a 2-run fielder's choice. And it's 4-1 Marlins in the home 7.
0: Yeah, 2-run fielder's choice. Not every day you see that one on 104.3 The Fan, or 104.3 WQAM, I should say. Now, of course, not every day you hear a call like that as well. For the Rays, the Rays aren't fish. They're a different type of water creature. Marlins are fish, if we wanted to compare the mascots from Florida. But they have dropped 10 of their last 13 dating back to May 24th. They're a team that came in to the end of May playing strong baseball, but they have tailed off over the last couple of weeks. Other scores, Blue Jays topped the Orioles 6-4. It was the Cardinals 5, Reds 3. Brewers pound the Rockies 12-4. Rangers do the same to the Guardians 10-0. The Diamondbacks over the Nationals 5-1. Coming up next, why it was a winning move to ride with Nelly in L.A. This is SportsCenter All Night on ESPN Radio.
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0: A couple of blowouts in the WNBA on Sunday, starting with the Sparks dominating the Fire.
19: Coming over from France. There's 3 seconds left. Here's late. This time, pocket picks. Here's Plum. Numbers for L.A. Hamby, the run out. Lay it up and in. Timeout, Portland.
0: That on NBA TV, and Portland needed a timeout. They did not recover. Sparks 89, Fires 72. Neka Ogumike, seventh career 20-point, 15-rebound game. She was stellar. The Fire have lost a season-high 3 straight games, and they dropped 4 of their last 5. The other blowout, Toronto Tempo, the other expansion new team this year, took it to the sky.
20: There's that defense coming back. Sykes. The contact and one. It's really nice when Sykes also not in the open court, in the half court. It still gets into the paint for the tough finish.
0: That on TSN, Brittany Sykes scoring that one. She had 25 points, the former Syracuse standout, as the Tempo beat the Sky 85-68. U.S. Women's Open in Los Angeles. Nelly Korda, she took the title Sunday for her second consecutive major victory. She held off Charlie Hull and Gabby Lopez by one shot. It's her first U.S. Open win and the fourth major victory of her career.
16: That 14-year-old girl that stepped on the range at Sabonix in 2013, I mean, her dream has just come true sitting next to this trophy right now. I mean, it's really hard to put into words. You know, this week was definitely a grind. I don't even feel like I had my B game. I was just grinding out there, and that's what I guess major championships are all about, right? It doesn't matter if you have your B or C game, you have to be there mentally, and I have a great support system off the golf course, on the golf course, and I literally would not be standing here without the millions of pep talks I just got on the golf course from Jay.
0: Talk about a flex. I just won the U.S. Women's Open. I didn't even have my B game. Nelly Korda, her 19th career victory on the LPGA Tour. She became just the third player in the past 30 years to win each of the first two majors of a calendar year. Let's go to John Ryder with today's top sound.
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22: 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We start with Major League Baseball in the Bronx, and the Yankees pile up the runs in the eighth with a win over the Red Sox. Michael Kay with the call on the YES Network.
23: High foul ball, right center field. Rafael Bat on the track, at the wall. See ya! A three-run home run for Chisholm as the Yankees pour it on here in the eighth inning.
6: Number four.
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24: 1-2. He's hit high, deep to right field, carrying toward the fence, and out of here. The dream start to Brandon Valenzuela's big league career continues. Another home run, his seventh in 43 games. And the Blue Jays lead it 6-4.
6: Number three.
22: Now to college baseball in the Super Regionals. Georgia gets past Mississippi State on this blast in the 10th inning on ESPN TV.
25: Launched to left. Jackson, goodbye.
26: Well, it's the time of the year when you want your stars to show up. Jackson, in my opinion, is going to win the Gold Spikes Award. His 31st long ball of the season.
6: Number two.
22: Back to the big leagues, and the Tigers walk off the Mariners on 97-1, The Ticket.
27: 1-0. McGonigal

0: Now, between the men's and women's baseball and softball tournaments, there's just been just incredible unscripted drama. And speaking of one-run games to get your team to Omaha, that's exactly what Texas did when they knocked off Oregon.
1: Adrian Rodriguez ready on a 3-1. Slashes one fair down the line in left field. Titty's going to come in. Pack is going to score. The hand is okay. A double to give the Horns the lead.
0: Again on ESPN with the call, and that was enough. Texas 6, Oregon 5. This game was back and forth. Oregon gave up home runs, a couple of them, in the first five pitches thrown in this game. Had to work with a deficit, came back to get right back in it. But it is Texas that wins and advances to the College World Series for the first time since 2022. You used to be able to, you know, use that transition from the ones who don't get paid to the ones who do get paid when you go from college to pro. You can't exactly use that transition anymore. But to Major League Baseball we go. Speaking of close contests decided by the minimum, Royals Twins fit that description. Royals squeak past the Twins.
2: 3-1 pitch. Marte rips it high in the air, deep center field. Kreider races back. He looks up. It's gone. Into the batter's eye. Starling Marte's first Royals homer. A massive three-run shot. 441 feet for Starling Marte.
0: And Marte was just 1-for-11 in his previous seven games entering that one on 96.5 The Fan. Royals hold on for the 6-5 win. Let's go to an AL West showdown, Athletics and Astros. And it was all the team from Sacramento.
3: 2-2 pitch. Driven to right field. Moving back is Smith. He looks up and it is gone. A two-run homer for Kurtz. You knew it was going to happen at some point in Houston. And the A's have their first lead. It's 2-0.
0: Talk 650 KSTE 5-0 final. Athletics over the Astros. Florida showdown, Marlins and Rays. And it's back-to-back strong performances for the Fish.
4: Lefty Mets set at the belt. 2-2 again. Mack with a broken bat. Bounce through. The shortstop Walls has got it. He's coming home at the throw. And it pops away from Fiducia. Here comes Morrissey. Allen rolls to the backstop. And both come in to score. Put the ball in play and see what happens. That is a two-run fielder's choice. And it's 4-1 Marlins in the home seven.
0: Yeah, two-run fielder's choice. Not every day you see that one on 104.3 The Fan, or 104.3 WQAM, I should say. Now, of course, not every day you hear a call like that as well. For the Rays, who, yeah, the Rays aren't fish. They're a different type of water creature. Marlins are fish, if we wanted to compare the mascots from Florida. But they've dropped 10 of their last 13 dating back to May 24th. They're a team that came in to the end of May playing strong baseball, but they have tailed off over the last couple of weeks. Other scores, Blue Jays topped the Orioles 6-4. It was the Cardinals 5, Reds 3. Brewers pound the Rockies 12-4. Rangers do the same to the Guardians 10-0. The Diamondbacks over the Nationals 5-1. Coming up next, why it was a winning move to ride with Nelly in L.A. This is SportsCenter All Night on ESPN Radio.
5: 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And we'll also have Tony Hale in studio. 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
19: A bandwagon fan. 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Perfect. Think a corner kick is a karate move? 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
0: A couple of blowouts in the WNBA on Sunday, starting with the Sparks dominating the Fire.
20: Coming over from France. There's 3 seconds left. Here's late. This time, pocket picks. Here's Plum. Numbers for L.A. Hamby, the run out. Lay it up and in. Timeout, Portland.
0: That on NBA TV, and Portland needed the timeout. They did not recover. Sparks 89, Fire 72. Neka Ogumike, seventh career 20-point, 15-rebound game. She was stellar. The Fire have lost a season-high 3 straight games, and they dropped 4 of their last 5. The other blowout, Toronto Tempo, the other expansion new team this year, took it to the sky.
21: There's that defense coming back. Sykes. Ooh, the contact and one. Yeah, it's really nice when Sykes also not in the open court, in the half court, it still gets into the paint for the tough finish.
0: That on TSN, Brittany Sykes scoring that one. She had 25 points, the former Syracuse standout, as the Tempo beat the Sky 85-68. U.S. Women's Open in Los Angeles, Nelly Korda. She took the title Sunday for her second consecutive major victory. She held off Charlie Hull and Gabby Lopez by one shot. It's her first U.S. Open win and the fourth major victory of her career.
22: That 14-year-old girl that stepped on the range at Sabonics in 2013, I mean, her dream has just come true, sitting next to this trophy right now. I mean, it's really hard to put into words. You know, this week was definitely a grind. I don't even feel like I had my B game. I was just grinding out there, and that's what I guess major championships are all about, right? It doesn't matter if you have

0: your B or C game. You have to be there mentally, and I have a great support system off the golf course, on the golf course, and I literally would not be standing here without the millions of pep talks I just got on the golf course from Jay.
1: Talk about a flex. I just won the U.S. Women's Open. I didn't even have my B game. Bellicorda, her 19th career victory on the LPGA Tour. She became just the third player in the past 30 years to win each of the first two majors of a calendar year. Let's go to John Ryder with today's top sound.
2: 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Number five.
3: Thanks, Chris. We start with Major League Baseball in the Bronx, and the Yankees pile up the runs in the eighth with a win over the Red Sox. Michael Kay with the call on the YES Network.
4: High foul ball, right center field. Rafael back on the track, at the wall. See ya! A three-run home run for Chisholm as the Yankees pouring it on here in the eighth inning.
2: Number four.
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5: 1-2. He's hit high, deep to right field, carrying toward the fence, and out of here. The dream start to Brandon Valenzuela's big league career continues. Another home run, his seventh in 43 games. And the Blue Jays lead it 6-4.
2: Number three.
3: Now to college baseball and the Super Regionals. Georgia gets past Mississippi State on this blast in the 10th inning on ESPN TV.
6: Launched to left. Jackson, goodbye.
7: Well, it's the time of the year when you want your stars to show up. Daniel Jackson, in my opinion, is going to win the Gold Spikes Award. His 31st lone ball of the season.
2: Number two.
3: Back to the big leagues, and the Tigers walk off the Mariners on 97-1 the ticket.
5: 1-0. McGonagall line drive.

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1: 2-1 the count. Winning run at second, bottom nine. The pitch. Cole swings and drives one. Deep to center field. Takeuchi going back.
2: A Sunday without an NBA Finals game or a Stanley Cup final game, yet still plenty of drama on Top Sound. From Top Sound to maybe the top player of the playoffs, Jalen Brunson scored 30 or more 6 times this postseason, and the Knicks 6-0 when he does. Time for the fourth most 30-point games in a single postseason in team history. Averaging 25.6 points per game in 83 career playoff games, up from just about 19 points per game during his regular season career. So that average of 6.4 points per game increase, it is the largest amongst players with 50 career playoff games. He took the podium in a day off, and he was asked a question about the vibe in New York City.
3: If people want to know what it looks like in New York right now, normally you guys wouldn't be here on a practice day. Are you looking around at all? Do you get a sense of it at all? Will you try and look, or... Not until it's over.
4: Not until it's over.
3: Is that, are you letting your family come look, your friends, anything like that? Or
4: they can do what they want.
2: Yeah, he's in the zone, not expanding. How about improvements from struggling from the field in game two?
4: Playing better with the lead that we had in the 14th, the 14-point lead. The way they fought back and took the lead is just a credit to who they are. Us staying composed helped us win that game, but we do need to be able to finish the game better. It's just unacceptable with the way we just obviously just let that 14-point lead go the way we did.
2: And here is my favorite response that he had at the podium on Sunday.
5: When a guy like you falls into the second round of the draft, a lot of people miss something about you. When you think back on your draft process, what do you think it was that was just underestimated, not seen in you at that time?
4: Everything.
2: Yeah, everything. Like, what is the one thing you got wrong? The one thing was everything. And boy, has he proved the doubters wrong. Not bad for a second round pick. It might be him or Karl Anthony Towns that could be your finals MVP if the Knicks keep it up. But coming up next, the conclusion of a wacky Giants-Cubs series that was on ESPN Radio. This is SportsCenter All Night.
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0: The Yanks and Red Sox close out their series in the Bronx.
16: High fly ball, right center field. Rafael on the track. At the
0: ready for game three of the NBA Finals.
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0: We have a first-time winner at the French Open.
18: The fifth set went my way, and I'm happy about that. 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
0: Plus, WNBA Commissioner's Cup action continues on the court.
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9: Right there.
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10: She had 7 different surgeries over the span of 9 years and there were tons of complications.
11: I couldn't be the mom my kids needed me to be.
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10: A couple of blowouts in the WNBA on Sunday, starting with the Sparks dominating the Fire.
11: Coming over from France. 3 seconds left. Here's Late. This time pocket picked. Here's Plum. Numbers for L.A. Hamby, the run out. Lay it up and in. Timeout, Portland.
10: That on NBA TV, and Portland needed the timeout. They did not recover. Sparks 89, Fire 72. Neka Ogumike, seventh career 20-point, 15-rebound game. She was stellar. The Fire have lost a season-high 3 straight games, and they dropped 4 of their last 5. The other blowout, Toronto Tempo, the other expansion new team this year, took it to the sky.
12: There's that defense coming back. Sykes through the contact and one. It's really nice when Sykes also not in the open court, in the half court, it still gets into the paint for the tough finish.
10: That on TSN, Brittany Sykes scoring that one. She had 25 points, the former Syracuse standout, as the Tempo beat the Sky 85-68. U.S. Women's Open in Los Angeles, Nelly Korda. She took the title Sunday for her second consecutive major victory. She held off Charlie Hull and Gabby Lopez by one shot. It's her first U.S. Open win and the fourth major victory of her career.
13: That 14-year-old girl that stepped on the range at Sabonics in 2013, I mean, her dream is...

0: performances for the Fish.
1: Lefty Mats set at the belt. 2-2 again. Mack with a broken bat. Bounce through the shortstop. Walls has got it. He's coming home with the throw. And it pops away from Fedusa. Here comes Morrissey. Allen rolls to the backstop. And both come in to score. Put the ball in play and see what happens. That is a two-run fielder's choice. And it's 4-1 Marlins in the home seven.
0: Yeah, two-run fielder's choice. Not every day you see that one on 104.3 The Fan, or 104.3 WQAM, I should say. Now, of course, not every day you hear a call like that as well. For the Rays, who, yeah, the Rays aren't fish. They're a different type of water creature. Marlins are fish, if we wanted to compare the mascots from Florida. But they've dropped 10 of their last 13 dating back to May 24th. They're a team that came in to the end of May playing strong baseball, but they have tailed off over the last couple of weeks. Other scores, Blue Jays topped the Orioles 6-4. It was the Cardinals 5, Reds 3. Brewers pound the Rockies 12-4. Rangers do the same to the Guardians 10-0. The Diamondbacks over the Nationals 5-1. Coming up next, why it was a winning move to ride with Nelly in L.A. This is SportsCenter All Night on ESPN Radio.
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0: ESPN2. We are presented by Progressive Insurance. On Friday, the Chicago Bears announced it's basically all but done, that they are going to move to Indiana from Chicago. Move to Indiana, which, I mean, it's not that far from downtown Chicago.
1: No, it's far. It's far.
0: For some people.
1: It's not close.
0: And the governor, Mike Vaughn, of Indiana, was on Best Week Ever over the weekend. That is 7 a.m. to 10 a.m. Eastern with Courtney Cronin and Peter Burns. And the governor had this to say on what made him confident that he wasn't just being used as a bargaining tool.
2: 6 months ago, they call us, and they had looked at maybe coming to Indiana, but it never materialized. And Hoosiers always thought it was just a bargaining ploy. Well, I made it clear when we did get the overture and the McCaskey crew came down to Indianapolis and Kevin Warren just laid it out. This is going to be an honest conversation. I've done a lot of real estate before I became a senator and a governor, and I want to make sure you're serious. Well, I knew they had to be serious because we were down to 6 months. And then from that point until today, it's been moving at the speed of business, and we've been in touch with them twice a week since the legislation passed in February, and we were in touch a lot between that pre-Christmas first meeting to where we got the bill and their public statement of sincerity across the same day. And I asked for that to make sure that that statement came out from them first. We'd get the legislation going. And that to me was another kind of confirmation that this wasn't there just using us to try to extract a deal out of either Chicago or their state government.
0: So, for real, is happening?
1: Man, if it is, it's taking the Madden curse to another level.
0: Usually
1: it's just the player getting hurt or the team playing bad. But the team actually leaving the state?
3: You're moving to Indiana.
1: Man, right? They got to change the backdrop of the Madden cover. You can't use the Chicago skyline no more, homie.
3: You hate to see it. You hate to see it, don't you? No, but it does seem like Chicago proper doesn't look like a viable option anymore for the Bears, whether it's Arlington Heights or now Hammond, Indiana. These other sites outside of the city proper seem to be picking up more steam. And kudos to Hammond, Indiana, because they've gone all in on this. And why wouldn't you? Because you're about to experience a huge economic boom to your region if you're able to get the stadium there and have an infusion of people coming in to watch the Bears. But I hate the business of sports. As someone who lost a franchise altogether in St. Louis, with the Rams going back to L.A., this is a problem. And I know the Bears are still going to be in the Chicago region. But is this a good thing for fans? Is this a good thing for the brand of the Bears? And I know people always want to point to the Jets and the Giants being over in New Jersey. How many people say that that's a great experience for fans in New York City to go out to MetLife?
0: Terrible.
1: Nobody says that.
3: How many people say that that reflects what people feel about the culture and the vibe of New York City? It's not there. It's non-existent. And go ahead.
0: Just a question on this. Off of what you just said, can they put another team in Chicago now?
3: Because there's no team in Illinois?
0: Like, technically, can you put another team? Like, if the NFL was to expand, or
3: they
0: you would
3: can
0: have
3: do
0: a team,
3: whatever they want, yes.
0: If you're going to have a team move, could you have a team actually move to Chicago? I don't want to name names. I don't want to get a fan base upset.
3: Well, right? If you had even, let's say, hypothetically, expansion right. or something. Like, hey,
0: could
3: we don't have a team in the
0: that?
3: State of Illinois.
0: Like, could we
1: well,
0: put
1: I mean,
0: a
1: it's
0: team
1: the third
0: in the
1: largest city in the country. New York has got two teams. L.A. has got two teams.
0: No, but that's what Michelle's saying, is that we, by Hammond into Indiana circumstances, we don't in the city have teams. It's technically in another state.
1: Yeah, I mean, okay.
0: That's what I'm asking. Yeah, can they put a team in Chicago? Like, if all of a sudden new governorship, or whatever, new political figures come in and say, we have a different way of fundraising, raising money, we're going to look at this differently, we'd like an NFL team here, downtown Chicago. Can they do that? Is that legal in terms of NFL
3: rules?
1: I don't know if the owners would vote for that, though. Because that
3: why
1: would
3: not?
1: Be
3: they'd get more
1: that
3: money.
1: I would be encroaching on the Bears' market.
0: But they left,
3: and they'd be getting more money.
1: They still have a huge fan base in that region. So I don't know that the owners would be on board with that.
3: But then, don't you think that the Bears are important to the NFL?
1: Yes.
3: It is a brand that is important to the
1: franchise.
3: It's important to this league. It's important to sports as a whole. And yet they aren't coming together in the spirit of collaboration to get this done, to keep the team in the city. So I think down the road, if Illinois has different politicians in charge, et cetera, let's just hypothetically say expansion, they're like, let's go back to the table in Chicago. We should have a stadium in the city proper. We have the land. Let's get it done.
0: Yeah, you're right.
3: I could see it happening. But it's just a real bummer for a fan base that has been so dedicated to this franchise to think that part of their identity, which is the monsters of the Midway, we're right there on the water. We are the Chicago Bears. They take so much pride in the Chicago Bears. And to dilute that in any way, because of money, because of the business of sports, is awful for those fans.
1: Yeah,
3: and I feel for them.
1: It bothers me because it feels like it's a greed play.
3: Totally.
1: The NFL, the viability, the revenue that the league is generating is off the charts right now. Right? Like none of the other major sports leagues can even compete. Everybody's just trying to get to second place. And so for the Chicago Bears to move that franchise out of the city limits, out of the state, it's not prioritizing creating the best experience for your fans, because Hammond, Indiana is not close. My wife lives on the south. My wife's family lives on the south side of Chicago, and Hammond is 30 minutes from them. So it's just disgusting that greed would take the team out of the state.
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18: Good morning, everyone.
19: Bring them out, bring them out.
18: Dragons! Somebody grab Dragons' set. If you know who this kid is, he is from Chicago. He has a 40-inch vertical. And you are, where's my poster machine? This is what I need, my poster machine. Where's it at? Oh, my goodness.
20: That was big time there.
21: Look. They get it to Powell. Jimmy.
18: Game time! What a pass by Powell.
20: Oh, my goodness.
18: Unbelievable.
20: Jimmy batted it in.
18: Go get it, Jimmy Butler. Go get it.
20: Oh, my.
18: I'll tell you what, Powell, it was a touch pass to the rim. That was a great play out of the break. Watch
20: that
18: this.
20: A well-designed play.
18: Watch this. Here's Powell, and he just turns and throws it. And he knows Jimmy's going to go get it.
20: They lob to the rim. Oh, Paul George went up.
18: Not tonight, Paul George. Not
20: and
18: tonight.
20: The whistle.
18: Drive home safely, Chicago. Beep, beep. Happy New Year, too.
20: He's not wishing you Happy New Year. He thought there was contact.
18: Yes, he didn't like that call.
20: They ran the same.
22: 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We've got Aiden and we've got Jay Moore and we've got you here on this Monday morning. Thanks so much for being with us. We've got open phone lines for you as well at 312-332-ESPN, 332-3776. You can watch our show just like those Stacey King and Chicago Bulls highlights on YouTube, youtube.com. 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Also on Twitch, twitch.tv/ESPN1000Chicago. It happened yesterday. We saw the story come across our social media, and unfortunately, it is true that Stacey King, longtime color analyst for the Chicago Bulls and Chicago Bull champion, has passed away. I saw the quote from Jerry Reinsdorf. His statement was, "Stacey King was a cherished member of the Bulls family and one of the truly unique personalities in our organization's history. His connection to Chicago, the Bulls, and our fans spanned more than three decades. First as a player and later as an unmistakable voice that helped bring Bulls basketball into the homes of generations of fans. We will miss him deeply and remember the joy, energy, humor, candor, and passion that he brought to our organization, our broadcast, and our fans every day. Our thoughts are with his family and loved ones." So a great statement there, and I believe Jerry Reinsdorf embodies how many people feel today about the passing of Stacey King.
23: Devastating. Absolutely devastating. When I heard it yesterday, I could not believe it. It was utter disbelief. the Bulls have not been a very good basketball team for quite a while. We know that. But he made it must watch every single game. I watch them all like you do, like many. And that guy entertained me. There's so many cookie cutter broadcasters out there who are vanilla and afraid to give an opinion and be personable and come up with catchphrases. That dude embodied Chicago Bulls basketball. He was here for the great times. He was a multi-time champion and then became just larger than life. I loved seeing him. I loved interacting with him. I loved when I would have him on different shows. He was awesome, man. He was absolutely awesome. And he will be so sorely missed. And my deepest condolences to his family. He's got, I believe, four sons. And they're showing him on TV right now just to look up and think that that guy is gone is just tragic at 59.
22: There are, there's a lot of personalities that have come through our city cap, play-by-play guys, color analysts, and you'd be hard-pressed to find someone like Stacey King because not only as a broadcaster, but he's one of ours. He might have been an Oklahoma native, but he is woven in the fabric of Chicago as a 1989 draft pick, the number six pick overall. So he's ours. And so not only working with Michael Jordan and some of the great players that were on that Bulls team, he was part of it as well, that first iteration of the three-peat for the Bulls, but just a guy that is really one of the faces of the Bulls. When the Bulls, and Bulls are going through this right now, the Bulls are going through a tough time, obviously, on the floor. But Stacey King, I think, in a lot of ways, was the face of the franchise as a broadcaster. Even though he wasn't playing, there was a reason to watch. And the reason why is because he was teamed with Adam Amin, and they had a great broadcast. During the bad times of the Bulls, the low times, he was teaching the game. He's a former coach, by the way, Stacey King.
23: Rockford Lightning.
22: So the reason why that this news hits me pretty hard this morning is because, for those that don't know, I was the partner for Stacey King on SiriusXM NBA Radio for almost 2 years. We were working together on a daily basis. And how did he, you know, do Bulls basketball and do a radio show the next day? I have no idea. Could you imagine those places, like either East Coast and our time zone or out west? He'd always be up for doing our shows every midday. And so I was able to know Stacey King maybe in a different way. His basketball acumen is off the charts. Remember, again, a former coach, entertaining analyst, but just the person I was able to know doing shows with him. And this hits me pretty hard, like everybody, but just those late night phone calls on the road or those texts after a game, those that will never see the light of day on how he really felt about the Bulls at times, that it would never come on the broadcast, but he'd talk to me about it. I'll miss those texts, and I'll miss that interaction with someone that I thought I knew pretty well on a regular basis. And it's just, this is a very tough day yesterday and a tough day this morning to realize that this is not a dream, and it is true that Stacey King is no longer with us. That's pretty tough. Pretty tough.
23: Yeah, when I found out early yesterday, I got a call from a family member who's not into sports at all. And said, I'm part of a group here that one of the boys played with, one of Stacy's boys, and we're on a text. He said, I'm hearing something horrible about Stacey King. I went, oh, God. And he said, I'm hearing Stacey's gone. I was just rocked. And I called Mark Schanowski, who's his partner on the Gimme the Hot Sauce podcast, which is an awesome listen. And Mark answered the phone, and I could tell in 2 seconds by his voice, this is not good. And then he told me what had happened. And Mark was devastated, just rocked. And then as the day went on and you heard the tributes and the beautiful tribute you just gave to him, he was just an awesome dude to be around. And I would see when I was doing my TV show, go to games, little kids would come down there just so they could take a picture with him or get a hug. He reminded me of this gentle giant who was just hilarious and entertaining and just a good dude, man. And just tragic. Horrible, horrible news.
22: He would tell me about how he just wished he would have been there for the full ride or as much of the ride as possible with the championships. I mean, he was obviously very fortunate to play with Michael Jordan, the all-time great. And, you know, his dismay playing for Phil Jackson. He says, you know, I was a really great player, Hood, in college. But the biggest defender I ever had in basketball was Phil Jackson. He stopped me from scoring, meaning that he didn't get the time that he thought he deserved on the floor. One of the reasons why that he was, at the time, happy to leave the Bulls and go someplace else to show what he can do. And he talked about how regretful he is, how, you know, he shouldn't have done that. He was part of a good thing with the Bulls, but he just wanted to be able to show that he was as good as he was in college, and that wasn't going to happen with the Bulls. There's so many other players that was talented on that team. But he would tell me that, you know, one of his biggest regrets is, like, you know, playing for, was it Minnesota and a couple other places. He said it was never the same as playing for Chicago. And I think that in some ways, Stacy, the reason why he was so affable and so friendly to the fans and just happy to be part of the Bulls organization is because he looks back in hindsight and didn't want to leave in the first place. And so the reason why I think that he did spend time, sometimes an hour, hour and a half, it's like, Stacy, we're supposed to be at dinner at 10:30. It's like, man, I was talking to the fans, man, I was running late. It's because he wanted to be able to spend time with the fans because he felt like his whole time should have been in Chicago. You know, and so, you know, I know that it's sad today to see our friend gone, but I know that he's happy that he was part of the organization that he was drafted, you know, by, and in a city that embraced him all the way through.
23: Yeah, they loved him. And I remember I was doing a game. I had to do, and there was this mural of famous basketball plays, and it was Danny Manning going in to score in the championship game over the top of Stacy. Mm-hmm. And I took a screenshot of it with my phone, and I texted him. The exchange coming back my way was unbelievable. And then I saw him at the United States, and he's like, what's up, brother? I said, let me just reach out like Danny Manning and flip this one. And he goes, don't even start. Don't even go there. And we would debate, should the Bulls do this? Should the Bulls do that? All I know is he was the guy on TV was who the guy was when you dealt with him with no camera around, no mic.
22: Yeah.
23: He was just an awesome dude, and he will be sorely, sorely missed. That one, like you, that one rocked me yesterday. You know, you think of your mortality and you go, oh my God. Like, I just, even though the team was bad, I'm going to be entertained tonight. Stacy and Adam are on. So our deepest, deepest condolences to his friends, fans, family.
22: Well, such a funny guy, Stacy King, over the years. Just hilarious. I remember, Aiden, that Stacy and I had to do a video package for NBA Radio, right? It was like, it was training camp. So every city has a training camp show, Cap. So you go through it, you know, Sacramento, Indiana. So the training camp show was me and Stacy. And so it's us sitting down talking to Michael Reinsdorf and talking to certain players of the Bulls. And we're just doing like a show specific for the Chicago Bulls. And we had to do a stand-up, like a minute stand-up, kind of a recap, right? And I'm standing next to Stacy King. Like, I'm 6'3", and I'm looking up at him at 6'7", 6'8", whatever, right? And he goes, all right, 3, 2... Welcome to Chicago Bulls training camp with Stacy King. I'm Jonathan Hood and blah, blah, blah. And I stumble. And Stacy says, hey, man, I'm used to working with Neil Funk. You can't stumble. let's get it right. He's like hitting me in the ribs like, hey, man, I'm used to working with a professional. Be a professional. And so it's like now you're sitting up straighter. It's like, okay, let's do this right, right? He was always a ball buster like that, right? Mm-hmm. But also just a funny guy that is going to be definitely missed. That chair, it will never be the same because you think about this. You think about Johnny Redkerr. From our younger listeners and viewers, Johnny Kerr meant a lot to the Bulls organization. I mean, just from the beginning, but also as a broadcaster, sitting next to Jim Durham and Tom Dore all those years. And he would scream and yell when the Bulls did something right. Johnny Kerr actually was at his best when the Bulls weren't playing well because now he goes back to Coach Kerr and did a great job of X's and O's. So just from that time of Ed Redkerr and that transition to Stacey King, I don't think that the booth missed a beat because the enthusiasm was still there.
0: Correct. Yeah. It was a former Bull. He was just an everyman. Everybody identified. They loved it.
22: So
0: sad.
22: It is a definitely a sad day because someone who was an icon in that booth and Stacey King is no longer with us. And just tragic news yesterday. 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
3: Your feet wet a little bit in the NBA, but my golly, how tough that first hoop comes. 0 for 9, and then finally you got one. What did you think when that first ball went through?
4: Well, I didn't really know what I was going to score, basket or not. I was kind of rushing my shots, and I think I was a little bit tight those first couple of games. And, you know, once I relaxed, things started going my way. I put a lot of pressure on myself during that game when Horace was out. I wanted to go in there and play well and do the job that, you know, Horace is capable of doing, and so we wouldn't miss a beat. And I played well in that substitution role. I'm really going down. I just learned right now, and I'm trying to, you know, learn the system while I'm out there. You know, going against guys like Charles Oakley and Karl Malone at that power forward slot, you know, sometimes causes problems with our team because we have matchup problems. But, you know, I just need to get a little bit more physical.
5: Stacey King talking to Johnny Red Kerr, one great broadcaster talking to another as we keep you company here on a Monday morning. Cap and Jay Hood here on ESPN 1000 and streaming on the ESPN Chicago app. You know, as a senior, Stacey King, 26 points, 10 rebounds, 2.3 blocks, 52% shooting. He was a tremendous player coming out of college. And he is immersed in a very, very talented Chicago Bulls team. Even though it's 1989, you could tell that the Bulls were on the precipice of something special because of Michael Jordan. They were on their way trying to get past the Milwaukee Bucks, getting past the Cleveland Cavaliers, and then finally taking on the Lakers and winning that first championship. But Stacey was part of that. And but Stacey always felt like he should have been able to have, you know, more numbers than, what was it, 8.9 points a game in his all-rookie second team that he had, 4.7 rebounds. Those were good numbers. But Michael Jordan has to be on the team, Cap. So he was never going to get 26 points a game with Michael on the team.
6: No.
5: It just wasn't happening.
6: No.
5: It's not in the watch of Phil Jackson or even Doug Collins.
6: Correct.
5: Yeah. Wasn't happening.
6: No, not with Michael and then Scotty. But he played a role. He got three championship rings. And as you said, he went on to play for other teams and was never the same. But he was always a Bull.
5: Yeah.
6: And he came back. And then what made him beloved to the fan base was the style he broadcast in. You know, so many of them went to Syracuse or we went to Missouri or wherever they go, they come out cookie cutter. Here's how we do it. And you get no opinion. You get no passion. I loved his style. Absolutely loved. I knew who he wanted to win every single second he was behind the mic. Yes. And I knew he wanted to have fun.
5: He took a lot from Mike Bertello because he needed his telestrator to be able to draw up the plays. Remember, he was a former coach himself. Mm-hmm. But it's one thing to be able to do it with words, but also it's teaching the game. I know everyone is into the highlights and the scream and all that from in the histrionics of Stacey King as a broadcaster. But, I mean, the guy also taught the game very well also. And, by the way, would not mind being critical of the Bulls. That happened, too.
6: But in an X and O way.
5: Sure. The way it's supposed to be done, right?
6: Correct.
5: Yeah, he's not a talk show host. He did it the way, because he wanted to show you, this is exactly how the play should have been.
6: Like, Hood, what are you doing here in the middle of the lane? You're supposed to be out there with your hands up, blah, blah, blah.
5: Mm-hmm.
6: I got no issue with any of that. He did not ever personally attack,
5: mm-hmm.
6: which is, you know, popular today. I don't like it either. I like criticizing the play, the decision.
5: Yes.
6: So it is what it is. It's just horrible. And, you know, it sounds trite, but the ones that are closest to you, you better tell them you love them. Because you never know when you're not going to get another chance.
5: 312-332-ESPN, 332-3776 is our telephone number. Stacey King's passed away. We found out the news yesterday. And just a hard worker. You know, fantastic broadcaster, entertaining broadcaster, but a hard worker as well. I told you, Cap, like I would just, the guy would be in Los Angeles calling a Laker game, and then the next morning he's on the air with me doing NBA radio. And I'm just like, dude, he goes, nah, man, let's do it. And he said, can we start with the Bulls? I said, no, we can't always start with the Bulls. We have to start with the Knicks today. He's like, ah. You'd always want to just be able to just talk. I was like, we just can't just talk Bulls basketball. We have a nation to talk to.
6: Correct.
5: I talk about that Mavericks game yesterday because, okay. So right. He'd understand, though, right? To the phone lines we go. Let's say hello to Big C is with us on Cap and Jay Hood. Good morning, Big C.
7: Good morning, boys. How you doing?
6: We are doing all right. We're very sad that our friend is gone. I mean, it's just awful loss for the city of Chicago.
7: Yeah, man. Just like everybody else, heartbroken with that news yesterday. Stacy, in my opinion, was to Bulls fans what Harry Caray was to Cubs fans. I'm a Cubs fan also. Mm-hmm. If I could tell a quick story, I met Stacy at several Bulls games, and we would talk all the time where he knew me by first name. Growing up, I'm from Gary, Indiana. So growing up, one of my basketball heroes. He's now a commentator for a certain team. I don't want to say his name, put him out there. But I came to a Bulls game. I brought my card. I wanted to get it signed. You know how they tell you, never meet your heroes. You know, it's disappointing. And that came true to me. And the guy I met, I tried to meet him, you know, and he was just horrible to me. And I waited after the game to try to get my car signed, and Stacy walked back. He was like, see, what you doing? You know, he saw me, he's like, what you doing waiting here? I was like, man, I'm trying to get my car signed, but I don't know if things are gonna happen. Stacy was like, give me a card. I give Stacy the card, man. He come back over to me. He went over to the guy, got it autographed for me, brought it back to me. He's like, here you go, man. And I only would charge you 40% for this. You know, just one of those guys, man. Yes,
6: right.
7: Stacy was just an all right, good dude, man. And then he always be like, man, just holler at a player when you see me in the street, you know. He was just one of those dudes, man. He was a great, funny guy, man. My condolences to his family, to all who was affected by it, man. And just, man, just prayers to him, man. I just, you know, and just well wishes to everybody, man.
6: God bless.
5: Big C in Nashville, we appreciate your telephone call. And now he leaves line open, 312-332-ESPN is our phone number. Crown Point, Indiana, here is AJ on Cap and J-Hood. Good morning, AJ.
8: Hey, good morning, boys. First of all, sorry for your loss of your friend and colleague. I know that that's tough. I lost my cousin last year to a sudden brain bleed. So this kind of hits close to home, right? Stacy brought Bulls games to life. Stacy really, as a fan, from the United Center to the television in your home, he brought perspective into basketball that was just needed for Chicago. And I'm going to miss him. And I think you guys will too. So I'll hang up and listen.
6: Thanks for the call. Yeah. It just won't be the same. I don't care who gets the job. We'll watch the games, and I'm sure they'll hire someone entertaining, and it just won't be the same.
5: Portage, Indiana, here is Matt on Cap and J-Hood. Good morning, Matt.
9: How are you?
5: Good, Matt. Thank you.
9: How are you? Thank you. So I just wanted to say really quick that I was one of those guys from when I was a kid, born in the early 80s. You know, I'm 44 years old, and growing up listening to Johnny Red, man, it was like that dude was the best. And when Stacy joined that, it was Johnny Red and Stacy, best duo by far. And I'm a big Bulls fan, like you guys are Cubs fans, and I know I give Cappy crap. All in fun. But today is like, I was at my son's, I'm getting emotional now, sorry. But I was at my son's baseball game, and that came through. Dude, I lost it. I did. I had to get up. I had to go for a walk. because I just thought about all of his calls, his catchphrases. You know, my little one, got to meet him. He's part of the Bulls fan club. And he said, Dad, his hands are so big. But he was, he meant a lot to me and my boys. And I know he meant a lot to you guys. And I'm truly sorry to the King family, to you guys. He was your coworker. He was your colleague. He was your guys' friend. And he wasn't even my friend. But he was a friend to everybody in Chicago. He really was. And he's really going to be missed. He really is. And I'm sorry for your loss and losing a friend. It's going to be hard to watch that first Bulls game this year, boys. But try to have a good day. I'm going to go back to work now.
10: All right, man.
9: I got to build America, boys. So got to get back in. But I wanted to say I am truly sorry. And Stacey is the best.
6: God bless.
10: All right, Matt. Appreciate the phone
6: call.
10: Good
6: week.
10: It's a lot of hammers and nails for Matt to help build America.
6: Yes. He needs a lot. Better him than me. I'm not that good.
10: me either. All thumbs.
6: Oh, that dude, I'm the worst at that stuff. The worst.
10: In Plainfield, here's Space on Cap and J Hood. Good morning, Space.
11: Hoodie, Cap. What's up, fellas? How y'all doing, man?
10: I think you know.
11: It's
10: a tough day.
11: Oh, yeah. Definitely tough here for Chicago. Rest in peace to Stacey, his family. Send all the love and just prayers to them guys. Stacey was very influential to Chicago sports, just dynamically. You know, I think a caller put it great when he said Stacey was to basketball fans as Harry Carey was to Cubs fans. I mean, it's one and the same. You know, you'll never forget someone getting kind of hot and, oh, give me the hot sauce. You know, Derrick Rose, the famous call, too big, too strong, too fast. You know, it's things that every time you see that black and red, you're going to just kind of think of Stacey. So I love what he brought to Chicago. I love the energy and the just the camaraderie that he filled the city with. And, man, it's going to be a little tough to get over it, you know, but he definitely did us right. And rest in peace again to Stacey King. And, you know, love you guys. And, man, just enjoy the rest of your day.
10: Love you, man. And thank you very much for the phone call. You know, when you think about it, Cap, Johnny Red Kerr, the soundtrack to Michael Jordan's career, and Stacey King, the soundtrack for Derrick Rose's career.
6: Yeah.
10: When you think about it, all the great moments of Derrick Rose's career, Stacey called them all.
6: He did. And the funny thing is, so the Bulls win the lottery, and nobody expected that. Mm-hmm. Nobody. The next day, I think they won the lottery, if I'm remembering correctly, it was on a Thursday. And I'm at TV, and they said, hey, Stacey's going to come on to talk about the number one pick. And I said, you got to take Derrick Rose. I've seen this kid in high school, in college. You have to take him. He's like, have you lost your mind? You don't take a guard number one. You take Michael Beasley. Don't overthink it.
10: Mm-hmm.
6: And they draft Derrick. He gets to know Stacey. Before they've played a game, he sees me. Can you burn that tape, please? This is the right kid. And you know he was Derrick Rose's biggest fan.
10: Yes. Bigs are always going to defend bigs. Yep. That's just a fact. In basketball, bigs are always going to defend.
6: Right.
10: If I'm a big, then my guy's a big. This is just the way it works, right?
6: Agreed.
10: When you put on inside the NBA, then when they turn to Shaquille O'Neal, you know what he talks about? The bigs.
6: Mm-hmm.
10: There's a reason why. It's because he can relate to that. A big cannot relate to a small. It's like what Mark Eaton said about Michael Jordan.
6: Right.
10: As you recall at the times, like the Bulls are taking a guard. Laughed at it. Like, there's no, who takes guards in the draft in 1984, 85, 86? Bulls did. And it worked out well.
6: Yes.
10: Because the bigs are like, this is our sport. Centers, the big plotting center or the big power forward, that's our sport. That's our domain. No, guards can play too.
6: Correct. And I remember for years I would see Stacey and go, number's Michael Beasley wearing the Bulls. And he's like, don't start. He said, I was all in on Derrick the first time I watched him play. All in. Yeah. We had fun with it. We laughed. I'll miss you.
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6: Oh, God.
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25: Crow Armstrong spins it in quickly, but Jung-Hoo Lee adds to his MLB longest hit streak, and it's 1-0 Giants in the extra inning. That is a base hit right side. Chapman singles home. Cox and the Giants are back on the board for the first time in 9 innings. It's 2-1.
5: That's your final. 2-1 in 10 innings. The Giants defeat the Cubs at Wrigley Field. 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

0: start, I'm thinking, oh boy, offense better show up tonight, and it hasn't been. And then when I saw Nick Frangella and Craig Counsell, Nick the trainer, out there, Jameis and Tyones flexing his leg, and they went, you're done. And then I heard from somebody there, they said, dude, you should see him try to get down the stairs and up the tunnel to the clubhouse. He can barely move. So, obviously, he's headed to the IL, and then Craig announced that after the game.
1: Let's hear it now from Craig Counsell.
2: It's a left hamstring strain. Imaging tomorrow. It's an IL. So we'll get more information tomorrow on severity and maybe an idea of a timeline.
1: So, yeah, it's amazing how fast you get that information.
0: Yeah.
1: So, like, he couldn't get up. I was like, it's an IL. He wants everyone to know before there's any conjecture. Yeah, he's out.
0: And again, is he a great pitcher? No, he's not. He's a competent veteran who gives you everything he's got every time he's out there. You know, I think, was it his last start or the one before? He gave up runs early, and then he pitched into the seventh inning. Like, those innings have to be eaten.
1: Yep.
0: And so Assad, who just got recalled, got stretched out in the minor leagues, Javier Assad comes in and gives you 6 1/3 one-hit innings. He was magnificent. And you can't support that guy with any runs against that lousy Giants team. And you had multiple opportunities. And you call up this kid, Kevin Alcantara. Don't really give him a chance much to get any rhythm as a player, but he can run well, so you put him in as a pinch runner. You get doubled off third in the eighth inning. Now, first of all, Alex Bregman hits a broken bat line drive to first. Devers catches it, steps on the bag, fires across, and doubles him off a third. Not even close. No.
1: Mm-hmm.
0: My question is, you got a pitcher that had just thrown three consecutive balls. Why is Bregman swinging at the first pitch? Now, some will say, well, it might be the best pitch he gets in the at-bat. When you're struggling like that, man, I would make that guy throw a strike first, but I never hit in the big leagues and I never will. You cannot get doubled off there. Under no circumstance. And I watched a Twitter exchange unfold with Jesse and a follower where Jesse said, good memory. That was the one that Craig Counsell and one of the coaches was yelling at about base running in spring training in a drill. Kevin Alcantara.
1: Yeah.
0: And guess what? In my world, he's on the shuttle to Des Moines this morning.
1: You had base running problems twice in the game. Was that Ballesteros earlier in the game?
0: Yes.
1: So you had it twice yesterday. It's interesting. It was the kids that had the base running issues, not the veterans.
0: Now, Ballesteros did come through with the big hit.
1: He did.
0: To tie the game.
1: But the point still stands. Like,
0: fair.
1: When you are just oozing out and squeezing out every run you can when you're struggling, base running stands out big time when you make mistakes. Because you have to do things. Now the Cubs have to play almost perfect baseball to win games.
0: Right.
1: Especially when you're struggling to score runs. So I bring out the Ballesteros and the Alcantara because you have to be able to run the bases properly. You have to.
0: Completely agree
1: when you
0: with
1: struggle.
0: You. 1,000%. I was glad Craig gave Dansby 2 days off this weekend.
1: Mm-hmm.
0: I thought Pedro Ramirez accorded himself very, very well. Another at-bat is late in the game, Carson Kelly comes up. And again, I like him. He's had a very good year.
1: Yeah.
0: Why are you swinging at the first pitch in on your hands? And you pop it back to the pitcher.
1: Yeah. I know he didn't mean to do it, but boy, he was looking for something that wasn't there. And that was a crucial moment in the game.
0: Crucial.
1: Yeah.
0: PCA had a magnificent weekend.
1: Mm-hmm.
0: Saturday hits two home runs, both to tie the game. He had a four-hit day. Played outstanding defense. Like, that dude's playing outstanding. I got no complaints with Pete Crow Armstrong. Love him.
1: He's turning the corner. Quite the story of Pete Crow Armstrong. Hitting eighth or ninth in the lineup and had to earn his way up to the lineup. He was in the middle, and now he's at the top of the lineup. This is where Craig's just trying to find the

0: right formula, trying to hit the right buttons. Here's a guy here that, you know, a lot of people respect it, had his struggles, had plenty of struggles, especially defensively, and now at the top of the lineup. So, I mean, this is where the Cubs are right now. At 34 and 32, I'll say this, Aiden, that when you look at this team and you look at this lineup, this is not what it's going to be all season. I don't believe that's going to be the case. Now, here's the thing. Maybe my thoughts on what happens in the postseason has changed based on what we've seen with the ball club. But, you know, the idea that the Cubs won't turn this around, I don't believe that's going to be – that's not the case. I believe that they will find a way, Cap, because it's baseball. It's you have ups and downs. Right now, they're just puttering along, the Cubs. And I told you with the San Francisco and Colorado series, because you have two of them, two Colorado Cubs series and two San Francisco and Cubs series, that when people said, well, this is a soft part of the schedule, I said, well, the Cubs have to prove it's a soft part of the schedule. They need to get hot. Got to find a way to be able to string some wins together. Got to do it.
1: You couldn't do it. You could not get it done.
0: Mm-hmm.
1: And you lost two of three to the A's. You lose two of three to the Giants. We talked about being a crucial 15-game run here to get yourself right back in the race. Mm-hmm. Tyler said 12 and 3 would be what he expects, anything less unacceptable.
0: Well,
1: 12 and 3. 12 and I said 12 and 3. 9 and 6, 10 and 5 sounds more palatable against that level of competition. Right now, you're 2 and 4. 2 yep. and 4.
0: Yeah.
1: So,
0: hey,
1: look, I know you said that you think they're gonna hit.
0: They'll find a way. Yeah,
1: I don't know when.
0: Me either. But it's too good of a ball club. On and again, you don't win games on paper. I just don't think that they're just going to be playing 500 or less baseball from now to the end of the season. I don't think they're that. But I'm just saying that, you know, with the ups and downs of a season, Cap, you just never know. But it's not going completely backwards into the toilet. It won't be that. They are who they are right now. But they need to prove it against the Rockies now coming up. There are no pushovers for the Chicago National League Ball Club. None. The way that they played, there are no pushovers.
1: Fair.
0: That's just it.
1: Completely agree. And if you watch that at bat Bregman had in the eighth inning, first and third, nobody out. Go look where the pitch is. Pull it up. And go look where that pitch is. That pitch is off the plate by that much if you're watching me on TV.
0: Mm-hmm.
1: What are you doing?
0: Yeah.
1: Why are you swinging at that? Oh, and by the way, I know his bat broke, but exit velocity on that ball he hit? 68 miles an hour. Aiden could catch that. And yes. He's not real athletic. So, yeah. 68 miles an hour on a ball clearly 6 inches at least off the plate. What are you doing? You're not Barry Bonds out there.
0: Yeah, probably. Maybe we talk about guys that need to sit down. Maybe him and his hitting coach need to take a seat.
1: Maybe.
0: He needs to see something different, man. Get off his feet for a little bit. If they did what Dansby Swanson, you could do that with Bregman in a long season.
1: There's no question about it. And I would expect, I'll be surprised if Matt Shaw is not activated today, because he can then spell whoever and Alcantara goes back. And then what other Des Moines pitcher you bring up here? I don't know. People are like, well, can we make a trade? There have been no trades in Major League Baseball. Anything of consequence. Nothing.
0: By the way, Jay Moore, before PitchCom, and by the way, all hats off to my guy Assad, by the way, because he had to be pressing the service. And if I'm a Chicago Cubs hitter, I'm stopping by his locker saying, my bad, because you helped us stay in the ballgame. We didn't help you. So
1: 6 1/3 of one hit baseball.
0: So
1: he was magnificent.
0: I'd be apologized. I'd hit him on the shoulder and be like, yep, that's on me.
2: Yeah, I want to do that. Another injury.
0: Well, that could be, yes. How about just a kind wave then from across the room?
1: That's a good point, Jay.
2: There you go.
0: Yeah.
2: There you go.
0: How about a kind wave from across the room?
1: Craig, could I see you? What's up? Assad's on the, got to go on the IL.
0: What?
1: What happened? Alex walked by and tapped him on the shoulder and got injured.
0: With this team, it's expected. Javier Assad, by the way, how about this, Jay Moore? You know, when we first saw him, he was had goggles, had glasses yes. on, right?
2: Yeah.
0: He had glasses on, and we see him without glasses now. So, you know, before PitchCom, it was the good old, you know, put down the one for fastball, two for curveball, three for slide. You got the numbers from the catcher.
2: Right.
0: And so he had to have those glasses on so he could see the count from the catcher, see exactly what to throw. Mm-hmm. He went to Mexico and got to spring training, and he forgot his glasses. He left them at the crib. And so it was okay because now we're into PitchCom, so he doesn't need to see anymore. He doesn't need the glasses to see the catchers, you know, with the one, two, three. So it's kind of it's actually a good thing. He doesn't have to need the glasses anymore because now he's just got the pitch comm in his ear and exactly what to throw.
2: I knew he looked different.
0: Yes.
2: I was like, what happened to my MC search? It's in third base, man.
0: So he doesn't need glasses anymore because of pitch comm. He left him at the house in Mexico.
1: Yeah.
0: His actual glasses, his bifocal.
1: Oh, I don't need to be able to see the catcher's fingers.
0: Doesn't need it anymore.
1: Correct.
0: We will give you the platform coming up next on Cap and Jay Hood.
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0: 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Here's Aiden O'Connor.
12: 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Save money, ride more. 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Ride CTA. This is a tale of two texts. A little inside baseball here from Saturday.
0: Okay.
12: Normal Saturday. I was here producing some White Sox baseball as the Sox won one game in the series in Philadelphia. And I get a text from Shay Norling. Normally sits in this chair. Starting to really understand why you feel this way about Cubs fans. Very confused. It was a tie ball game. We had the game on. Tie ball game in the Cubs game. He went on to say more things. And, you know, I just, okay, I agree. You know my thoughts. 5 minutes later, I get a text from David Kaplan. A GIF of Pete Crow Armstrong. Camp, he had a home run to tie the game. You haven't won a series in a month.
1: I'm not talking about the team. I'm talking about him.
12: I'm telling you, man. Cubs got a lot of problems, and Pete isn't one of them right now. But I think you got to figure it out.
1: Pete is not going to ever be one. He didn't have a down game, of course. He's human. That dude's a beast, and anyone that does not understand that, what they know about baseball, they can stick in their eye and have room left to see with.
13: We swept Marquette.
14: How quick did he get it up?
15: Shay acts like he knows everything.
16: I kind of like him both ways.
17: I haven't hit it in 4 months.
18: Oh, thanks for that, Dick.
12: I mean, just, Cap, why you texting me? Why you texting Shay? Figure out the ball club.
1: I didn't text Shay.
12: Kind of
1: figured. I texted the group.
12: That might have been it.
1: And I texted you separately. Because you deserved some of my ire.
17: That gets it wet.
12: What did I do to deserve your ire?
0: any answer? Or?
1: I hear you. I hear you chirp about this and that. And I figured he hit two home runs, both to tie the game. He had four hits. He was great defensively. I'm going to take a little shot here.
19: Shake.
1: Lord knows I couldn't do it last night.
19: Shay.
12: This team, Cap, he's great. Like we mentioned, he was hitting eighth. He was hitting ninth. He led off last night. He had two home runs to win the game for the Cubs on Saturday. But this team has a lot of issues to figure it out. And I think the fan base has to realize that as well.
1: The fan base knows. Did you hear him booing this weekend?
12: Yeah. And I believe
1: I love it. I absolutely love that they booed. It's just, that's what a fan does if they want. They have every right to do that. A. B. That team sucks right now. It does.
17: Cap used to eat it.
1: It's, my God.
12: Did you?
1: It's not. It's not wrong to be critical of Jed Hoyer's roster construction, Craig Counsell's managing, and the players first and foremost in order today, right now, today. And it could change tomorrow, and it doesn't make me a flip-flopper or any of that stupid BS you people want to send me. But that's all right. I got big shoulders. I'll handle it. The number one blame for all this is the players. They get paid insane money. Alex Bregman gets $175 million, whether he ever gets another hit. Guaranteed.
2: He's the highest paid on the team, right? $35
1: million? Yes, correct. He is horrible right now. And he would tell you that. He said it after the game. Jesse will be with us later at 7:35. He was with him. He talked to him. I appreciate the professionalism. But he sucks right now. And that's not me attacking him personally. That's me simply talking about his baseball.
16: Take that!
1: The pitching staff, starters, they're injured beyond injured. But Nico's not been great offensively since he got hit in the head, I don't know, 5 weeks ago? His last 5 weeks, he has not been very good.
0: I guess your overarching point is you're saying, Aiden, is that if you're 34 and 32, should you be sending GIFs, right?
12: Whatever, either one.
0: Yeah.
12: Figure out how to win a series first.
0: Yeah, I understand
12: the
0: point.
12: And then start coming after people.
0: I understand the point. Like, look, if my team's underachieving and you have World Series aspirations or an opportunity possibly to go further than you did last year, I probably wouldn't say too much until my team got on a roll. Then maybe I could chirp. But you chirp how you want to chirp, even if it's ill-advised. The platform is brought to you by the CTA. And we'll hear more about that momentarily right here on the Cap and J-Hood Morning Show.
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0: 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We've got Aiden, we've got Jay Moore, we've got you here on this Monday morning. Just hoping that you're going to have a great day. 312-332-ESPN. 332-3776 is our phone number. 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We'll hear from Jesse Rogers, the latest on everything that happened on the baseball weekend, Cubs, Sox, everything else at 7:30 right here on your home for the White Sox and the Bears, ESPN 1000. And obviously, as we start the show, we're thinking about our friend, Stacey King, a three-time NBA champion with the Bulls, who passed away at the age of 59. Just hits everybody hard today because the soundtrack for the Chicago Bulls, a Bulls team that has not been very good, but if nothing else, you had Adam Amin and you had Stacey King in the booth, and they were entertaining us, even if the Bulls weren't very good. And also, Stacey was a great job, did a great job of teaching us exactly what needed to happen on the floor for the Chicago Bulls. So just the humor, the candor, the energy, the joy of my former broadcast partner, Stacey King, no longer with us. Really a tough story and a lump in my throat this morning thinking about what Stacey brought to Chicago and now no longer with us.
1: Yeah, when I called you yesterday, I had trepidation to call you because I knew you guys were tight and I knew he was your partner. And you answered, and I'm like, oh boy, I got to tell him this. And there's not much I won't say to you.
0: Yeah.
1: You know that. Oh, you're like my family.
0: Yeah.
1: And I got bad news, Hoodie. What? And then I told you, and you were quiet for like, wait, what? It's just such a loss for those of us that knew him, and I wasn't best friends with him. I had a nice relationship with him. He was your partner for a while. But for the city of Chicago, for Bulls fans who knew Arturas and Eversley and the team's terrible, and are we getting rid of the Billy, and who's the new guy? Like, it's just a bunch of bleh. But we had Stacey and Adam together. Mm-hmm. I think it's the best broadcast team in the NBA, and I didn't think it was particularly close. Like, I listened to a lot of NBA hoop on Sirius. I'm in my truck. I'm flipping around. I'm like you. I like listening to announcers. And some of them I listen to, and I go, God, I'd never hire that dude. Terrible. Oh, that guy's awesome. That's how I felt about Stacey and Adam. And Neil was great when he was in his heyday.
0: Yeah.
1: Stacey and Adam's the best I've heard.
0: Yes.
1: The best I've heard. I'm a huge, huge Adam Amin fan. And listening to him and Stacey and the laughs and just everything, that's who I feel worse for. Besides his family, is Bulls fans who knew, yeah, we got an all-star booth. It'll be fun to listen. Never again. Give me the hot sauce.
0: Or, yeah.
1: Stop it. Like, that stuff made me laugh. I like broadcasters who show emotion and passion and fun, not just technically sound vanilla garbage. So, sucks.
0: I've got a lot of stories about Stacey swimming in my head. I'm just going to share another story with you. You know, when I worked with him, you know, Cap, you're not in a studio, right? Usually when you, especially on Sirius XM, I could be in Chicago and he could be in Oklahoma City. You know, it's just, or he could be at home, but we were never in the studio together. Could always hear ourselves down the line. I could hear him and he could hear me from wherever we were broadcasting from. And when we first started doing shows, I guess his broadcast location, his desk was outside the kitchen. And so, you know, I would talk to him and you could hear like the sizzle, like Jay Moore, like that sound of the sizzle, like the griddle.
1: The bacon.
0: That like something baking in the background. You could hear that. You could hear like, you know, the utensils moving around there. And I go, Stacy, I know I can't see you. What's going on in there? He goes, oh, nothing. I said, I can hear you in the kitchen. Who is that? Oh, that's my wife, man. She's making some breakfast. I go, well, I was like, you can't have her in the kitchen moving around while we're doing a show. You have to have some professionalism. I said, you got to move to a different place, man. You got a den in there? Oh, yeah, yeah. I said, well, you got to move, man. You can't have, like, you can hear plates like it's in a diner someplace. Or like, you and I are at Lou Mitchell's. You can hear, like, the plates moving around and, like, right. All that. Like, no, you can't have it sound like a diner in the background. People will think you're at
1: a Greek coffee shop.
0: Yeah. You're going to think, people listening from coast to coast are going to think that you're broadcasting from a diner.
1: Right.
0: You can't do that.
1: Where you at? Espresso, Stacy?
0: He's moving stuff around. Like, yeah, the old lady, man, she's making some. I said, okay, you got to move to a different area. All right, I'll do that next show. What are you doing?
1: And right back next show, he'd be right back there.
0: He wanted to be close to the kitchen, apparently. 312-332-ESPN, 332-3776. I said, is she making it for you? He says, oh, no. Everybody's for themselves. He goes, every man for himself around here. I said, well, you tell her to cook when you're off the air, for God's sakes. The hustle bustle of the kitchen while he's broadcasting, that's what made him a great, just a funny character. You just never knew. Back to the phone lines. Russ is in Palos Heights on Cap and J-Hood. Hey, Russ.
4: Hey, thanks for having me. Comments about the Cubs. Every game I listen to, I have multiple gripes about what Counsell's been doing in his lineup and his handling pitchers in various elements of the game. And then listening to him in his speeches afterward. Well, the thing that really got me last week was his comment about a game after a game was won 7-6. One of his comments was someone asked him if that was motivational for the team to do more. He says, no, that's just one game. Tomorrow's another day. Well, that suggests to me that he's got the motivational skills of a fence post. Jeez, hard to take.
1: I'm frustrated at just like you are as a Cubs fan. But again, and you know, Lord knows I've been critical of Craig for certain decisions.
0: Sure.
1: But I talked to someone this weekend there, and he said, I'll be honest with you, he has not lost a room. Guys like playing for him. They're just tight as a drum. And guys who are being paid enormous amounts of money, Saya, Bregman, Swanson, like added up, those dudes are making respectively 18, 35, and $27 million. They all have been horrible offensively. Horrible. So I don't know how they turn it around. I don't know how you get out of that malaise. You might get Matt Boyd back this week. That's not Cy Young rolling in here.
0: Right.
1: Competent pitcher. Anybody would like to have him, but I don't know how you turn it around. I don't. You notice how tight it is. That's a fact, Jay Moore. So I don't know how this gets better.
0: You are correct, especially as of late. There's more boo birds than I remember, even in the previous series at home. Because you know why? Because I'm sure it's the season ticket holders and those that keep going to Wrigley Field looking for a win. And more times than not, they're not getting one. When you're not winning at home, it sucks because that's 38,000 plus that's out there. And they're looking for some fireworks and not getting any. That doesn't work. I mean, you're going to win games and lose games, but you're at Wrigley Field and the fans are just on their edge of their seat waiting to root for you. Give us something positive and you're giving them nothing. You're rolling over the third, you're rolling over the short, popping out. Runners in scoring position, not running the bases well. People don't want to see that crap.
1: Let me just tell you, John, watching the eighth inning last night, first and third, nobody out. All right, here we go. Just get a fly ball.
0: Yeah.
1: and Bregman swings at a pitch. I tweeted out the picture. You saw it. I brought it up on my screen. It's at least 6 inches off the outside corner. At least. And it's a 68-mile-an-hour broken bat line drive to Devers. Catches it, fires to third. Got him. Because Kevin Alcantara is asleep on the bases. Cannot happen.
0: Yeah.
1: Under any circumstance. Period. So you don't score in that inning. Do you get a big hit in a big spot then? No, you do not. You go to the 10th. You got a man on. Do you get a big hit in a big spot? No, you do not. Two weak, feeble pop-ups after PCA steals third to try and get him into position to at least get a sack fly. Two feeble pop-ups. Ball game over.
0: I found a new phrase based on the Sunday night broadcast yesterday from Hunter Pence. Talking about, he just kept saying, was it team baseball or team at bat? Do you remember him saying that?
1: Yeah.
0: Like, I hadn't heard that phrase before, but it makes sense.
1: I thought that broadcast last night was
0: solid.
1: Outstanding.
0: Very solid.
1: First of all, I think Benetti's outstanding. I do. I wish he was still here. Hunter Pence, I thought, that dude's really good. And Jim DeShays, I'm a fan of. And I thought Rizzo, in that role down there where he would take you through what he's thinking.
0: Yep.
1: All right, what are you thinking here, Riz? And he'd be like, I'm looking fastball because this guy throws upper 90s, and then you got to adjust if they throw the breaking ball. Or I'm thinking he's definitely going breaking ball here. And he's right. Short, like, that guy was great.
0: Short doses, sound bites is good to work Rizzo in. I think that that was his proper role right there. I guess my point about Hunter Pence saying team baseball is talking about, hey, man, you're not swinging for the fences every time you're up there. And a lot of Cub guys are swinging for the fences. Team baseball is just getting the other way.
1: To your point, yeah. Matt Chapman's game-winning hit.
0: Yeah.
1: He said, watch how he gives himself up here. Just trying to hit it to the right side.
0: Yeah.
1: And he happened to punch it into right field. It wasn't big exit velocity. No. Just a ground ball into right field because the second baseman Ramirez was shaded towards second.
0: Mm-hmm.
1: Ball game.
0: Team baseball.
1: Gotcha.
0: Exactly what happened there.
1: That's it. That was team baseball.
0: So, I enjoyed that yesterday. That was good. JD on the national stage. That's good.
1: Yeah, I thought the broadcast was excellent.
0: Yeah.
1: Excellent. I like how they're doing this where you get somebody who's a Giant, Pence, somebody who's a Cub, JD, and then you got a legendary Cub who's down there on the field and is really good at it. So, hats off, Anthony Rizzo. You are really becoming a good broadcaster.
0: Surprised it was Hunter Pence. I don't think he usually does broadcast for the Giants, does he? I was looking for a Dwayne Kuiper or a Mike Kruko, but I didn't get that yesterday, right? Where were they? A former Cub, Mike Kruko, right?
1: Mm-hmm.
0: A former Cub. I expected him to be in the booth, one of those two, but we didn't get those stats. But I thought, as is, it was very good.
1: Excellent. Yeah. I was very, very impressed. Very impressed. He debuted as a color analyst in 2021, Hunter Pence,
0: okay,
1: for NBC Sports Bay Area. And in March of 22, he also joined MLB Network as an analyst. So he's been doing
0: some. Doing some. Okay. Yeah.
5: I believe he's in their Gordon Beckham type role. It says he does select road series. So when, you know, the main booth doesn't travel, he sits in.
0: Okay. And did a nice job. I hadn't heard him broadcast before. I'm used to hearing the two old timers doing the Giants game. An acquired taste, Coop and Kuiper. It's very relaxed. I envisioned them with several glasses of wine with their feet up, just enjoying baseball.
1: There you go.
0: That's how they broadcast.
1: So for the Cubs, they get a day off. Sox are off today as well. And look, the Sox just have to keep their head above water with this schedule.
0: Yeah,
1: the Phillies there, okay, didn't get swept. We're okay. And then the Braves come in, and then the Dodgers come in. Saturday's a sellout. It should be a playoff-like atmosphere. Just keep your head above water and get through this. For the Cubs, I don't know how it ends. I don't know how you get this turned unless Bregman, Suzuki, Swanson, somebody's going to have to put you on their back. PCA can't be the only guy.
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8: 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We've been talking about the late Stacey King passed away on Sunday and getting your memories of Stacey. 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Dallas, Texas, listening on the ESPN Chicago app is Justin on Cap and Jay Hood. Good morning, Justin.
9: Hey, good morning, gentlemen. I hope all is well. It's been a long time. I hope you guys are good. I just wanted to weigh in and pay my respects on Stacey. Bulls basketball will never be the same. That whole era, you know, when Rose was at his height, Stacey and Neil Funk, they were like the dynamic duo. I honestly feel like at some point, I know it probably won't happen right away, but I feel like they need to just go ahead and give him a statue somewhere in the United Center because he is well deserved. I found out yesterday and I was hurting, like I was at work and I it kind of hit me by surprise. So, like I said, condolences to his family. Hoodie, I know at some point on your Under the Hood podcast, you'll probably pay a tribute to him and I just look forward to hearing that. I condolences to his family. I'm hurting because, like, at the, you know, the Bulls are my favorite team. That's going to be my favorite team. They're always my favorite team. And Adam Amin is great, like you said, Cap, but him and Neil Funk is what I pretty much grew up on. And there'll never be another one. Bulls basketball will never be the same. I appreciate y'all taking my calls as always. And y'all have a good one.
1: All right, man. Thank you very much. That is for sure. We will continue to talk about Stacey King. And, that's – it just I understand how people felt about Red Kerr when he passed away, he and Norm Van Leer. That was in close proximity, wasn't it, that timeline? Kerr and
10: same day.
1: And Norm? Yeah.
10: Same day.
1: Yeah.
10: February, I believe, I want to say like 2010.
1: Yeah.
11: February 2009.
10: Nine. Yeah.
11: I was.
1: Yeah.
10: Norm was my first radio partner. We did overnights. I drove him home every night that we worked together.
1: Mm-hmm.
10: And it was at AM 1000. This signal, but not ESPN 1000. That didn't exist yet.
1: Mm-hmm.
10: And I remember when he passed. And then Johnny Redd, who'd been in declining health. Norm was more sudden.
1: Yeah.
10: And our assignment manager, Tim Folk, over at then Comcast Sportsnet, went to do a wellness check on him. Norm was around all the time.
1: Yeah.
10: Life of the party in the newsroom. And he unfortunately had to deal with that. And it's just devastating to the fan base to what happened yesterday, because so many people want the Bulls to be good, but they knew they'd get entertained by that guy.
1: Yeah. Yep.
10: Sad.
1: Curtis in Farmington, Minnesota, listening on the ESPN Chicago app. Good morning, Curtis.
12: Cap and hoodie.
10: Pop, pop, pop, pop. We're not into that today. Sorry.
12: It's okay. I just want to say thank you so much to you guys taking my call. Stacey King was so nice to me enough to, because I went to my very first Bulls game here at Target Center, and of course the Bulls won, and I was running down to go and get a handshake or autograph from him. I forgot my pin because I left it in my seat, but he was nice enough to shake my hand, and my goodness, that boy got a grip like no other. So God bless you, Stacey King. I know you're hearing us here on Earth and everything. You've been a blessing. It has been such an honor, a privilege, and a pleasure listening to you do your such fine work. God bless you, my man. Thank you, guys. You guys are awesome. The radio station is the best in the world. Have a wonderful day.
10: Thank you. Appreciate you.
1: Thank you, sir. Appreciate your phone call. Plainfield, here's Rob on Cap and J-Hood. Hey, Rob.
13: Good morning.
1: What's up, Rob?
13: Yeah, all right. Condolences to the King family and to, you know, I guess a gut punch for us all this morning. What I wanted to comment on was the Cubs for a minute. It seems like other teams are really scouting them really good. Suzuki always takes the first pitch. I don't know why, because that's the best pitch he's going to get. And then he'll swing at some garbage after that. The Cubs swing at too much garbage. They take the good pitches. I don't know who their hitting coach is, but they need to get that straight. The second thing is, Council pulls the pitches too at the wrong time. How do you pull a guy in the sixth inning with a shutout, and then the first guy to come in, the reliever, he turns around and serves up a beach ball for a home run? I don't get that. Leave a guy in as long as he's not in trouble.
10: Talking about the other day when he went to Theobar? And bam, yeah. Home run.
13: Brown was doing just fine. Leave him in there.
10: Yeah, he was at 87. I'm with you. He was at 87 pitches. Two lefties are coming up. I'm tired of hearing, well, we have to go lefty on lefty. No, you don't. Just get the best freaking guy out there with the best stuff. Now, Ben Brown said, I'm tired. You got to take me out. He didn't. That dude was dealing. He retired the last eight in a row that he faced. He didn't go, all right, I'm done. That's not who that guy is. He's a competitor. Eight in a row are going to Caleb. Why? He can't finish this inning? I'm not asking you to throw 138 pitches. He was at 87. He's what, 25 years old? Throws 98 or more? Big, strong kid? Dealing. And we go to Caleb Theobar, and guess what? Bam! Home run. How'd that lefty-lefty stuff work out?
1: Well, as I told you when we saw each other last week, I said that with the Cubs struggling, also Craig Counsell struggling as well. The whole thing's a struggle. I mean, someone will say that, well, the team is tight. Well, Craig's tight too. So I think when you struggle, there's certain things that stand out in which you look at it and say, hey, Craig, you should have been able to do this or do that, and sometimes it doesn't work out. So he's had his issues as well.
10: Now, again, if he goes to Thielbar and Thielbar does his job that he's paid to do, nobody says a word. And that's what Craig's responsible. How about the $4.5 million reliever if he does his job? Fair. I just didn't like the decision before the home run.
1: Right.
10: I'm not results-based. I'm process-based. That's how I try to always look at it. Was that the right decision? I don't care how it worked out. No, it was not the right decision.
1: Right. It's about the rhythm of the game, too.
10: Correct.
1: And sometimes it's not about the analytics. It's what's in your gut. Are you turning to the pitching coach and say, how many pitches have he thrown? Yeah, that seems like it's enough. It's not enough. The guy was rolling, so why would you change?
10: That's why Joe Maddon in Game 7, why are you taking Kyle Hendricks out? He's dealing. Well, I want to get Lester in there to face the how'd that work out?
1: Mm-hmm.
10: Like, I don't understand the rationale for some of the decisions, whether they work or not, period.
1: Our video stream on ESPN Chicago brought to you by Twin Peaks. The world's game lives at Twin Peaks. Eats, drinks, scenic views. 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
14: 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With Cap'n J-Hood on ESPN Chicago.
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10: 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Get your air conditioning checked. It's getting hot. 90-something on Wednesday. Oh, I love it. Jesse, good morning.
24: Good morning, boys. It's getting hot in the Cubs locker room as well.
10: Jess.
24: Trying to find a fun segue to this thing, and there's no fun way there.
10: Well,
24: there's no fun way.
10: I said to Jonathan Hood, my esteemed partner.
8: Yeah, the guy on the other side of the table for
10: I
8: you,
10: said
8: yes.
10: to him, look at
24: I've
10: this.
24: I've heard of him. I've heard of him.
10: Look at this pitch. Alex Bregman comes up in the eighth inning. First and third, nobody out. The pitcher has been scuffling to throw strikes. The first pitch is a minimum of 6 inches outside. Minimum. I tweeted the picture. And he hits a 68-mile-an-hour line drive. That isn't good. Right at Devers. And then Kevin Alcantara, whose only role on this team is as a pinch runner, so I would send his ass back today, doubled off a third. Cannot happen, Jesse. Your thoughts?
24: Yeah, both ends are bad. Both ends are bad. I mean, Kevin Alcantara can absolutely control that much more than Bregman can control his hitting these days. But he's paid to hit. He knows it. He's not doing it. He was 0 for 5 with a 6.69 ERA. Once in a while, he hits a hard ball. Once in a while, he'll bloop one into second. The average is like 255. But everyone, including Alex Bregman, knows he's not doing any damage. In fact, let's get to his audio. It was one of those mea culpa moments for Alex Bregman, about 4 minutes in the locker room last night, putting all the blame on himself. Here he is.
0: Well, I've been terrible.

0: said yesterday pregame. Now he says, who knows what, you know, they'll say it, but we don't know if it's true. He said yesterday pregame was his best session in a while, and it's bound to come really soon. But I think he's searching for answers. As much as he just said no, I know where to go, I still think he's searching for answers. One obvious thing he's doing, because his swing is kind of complex and stuff like that, one obvious thing he's doing is when he gets a hitter's pitch, he's fouling it off. He's fouling off the fastball back. He's definitely fouling off the curveball in the zone back. In general, though, hitting 135 off breaking pitches. 135 off curve slide sweepers. That's not going to get it done because the league is going to keep throwing them at him. He claims there's a path back. We all want to see it. He knows that as well.
1: So what's the likelihood that he gets the Swanson vacation?
0: Yeah, it's a great question, Jay Hood. I don't think it's going to happen in the next few days. Why? Where are they playing? They're playing at Coors Field, and that's also why I think Swanson was given the time off right before they go to Coors. Because if any place is going to get you a confidence boost, it's this one. And I was texting with Tyler late last night about this. The Brewers just went to Coors Field.
2: Yeah.
0: I wish I was a betting man and gave you guys betting advice. I would have said take them in a sweep, no matter the odds. Take them to score a bunch of runs because their offense is built for Coors Field, right? It's not about home runs. It's about doubles, singles, gaps. Brewers do it. The Cubs offense at its best, or even at its good, should be similar. Doubles, singles, gaps. If they don't have a big week at Coors Field, I'm going to seriously wonder about how they're going to score runs the rest of the week. So the rest of the year.
1: Yeah.
0: So Bregman in the lineup at Coors Field makes sense. Get every struggling guy in there and try to go off.
1: Yeah, that's not guaranteed in Denver because my partner asked the very cogent question. He turns to me in a quiet moment and says, Hoodie, how come Colorado has not won the World Series if they got that big advantage with all that altitude? How come they struggle? Do you remember you asking that question?
2: Say,
1: why do teams come in there and bludgeon them? They're not used to the air and the altitude, but yet the Rockies can't win there.
2: Yeah, well, I remember asking you that.
1: Talent's one thing.
0: If you're a bad organization, you're going to still end up with bad players, whether they're offensively or defensively. And secondly, they've never figured out pitching there. So, but remember, over the years, they still put up good numbers at home. They lead the league in triples many years. They have pretty good run scoring numbers there. So they're just been a bad organization, even though they do still put up offensive numbers.
2: Jesse, in terms of the pitching staff, so now Jameson Taillon goes down. It's not like he was lighting the world on fire. He's been horrible. And then Assad rolls in 6 1/3 of one hit baseball. He was magnificent. Cabrera the other day, I would rather have Hoodie on the mound. He was horrifically bad. So where do they go here in the rotation?
0: Yeah, I don't think they're benching Cabrera. I guess they might think one first game back after a blister will give him a chance here. But Matthew Boyd is due back this week.
2: He gave up three home runs and a triple-A start.
0: Hey, beggars can't be choosers.
2: He'll fit right in.
1: So he's okay then. He's good.
2: He's going to fit right in.
0: He fits right in.
1: Yeah.
0: Fits right in. So he's back. If they want, so he takes Taillon's spot, or if that's the way you want to look at it. But Assad could take Colin Ray's spot. If you loved Assad last night, Colin Ray's just been okay. Assad could take Ray's spot in the rotation. But so I don't know exactly what's going to happen other than Boyd for sure gets his turn back, and maybe that'll help. I think Boyd actually is a big key because he's got upside. His arm's been saved. It wasn't an arm injury. They should get the best of Matthew Boyd the rest of the way if he can stay healthy.
1: Any Sacks news?
0: Well, I didn't get to watch everything there, but obviously they had some pitching problems. I was at Wrigley all weekend. And I know people wrote about the deadline a little bit. Like, that's obvious. If he's going after anything at the deadline, it's a back-end rotation. It won't be front-end. It's a back-end rotation starter. And obviously you always think about adding a bullpen arm, even if your bullpen's been decent. So, yeah, that's it. That's what you need to know about the White Sox moving forward.
2: Yeah, I'll trade you Shota. You can have him for your back end.
0: At least he's thinking of adding.
1: You can stick Shota in your back end. Yeah. How about that?
0: Right. At least he's thinking of adding, and that's a great thing. And we'll see where it goes from there. But I got to tell you, the young players offensively,

0: and I get texts from people in the game, Antonacci, Gonzalez, like the fact that they do not show a moment of being overwhelmed. I know I brought this up before, but that's the thing that's surprising people in the game. I mean, Antonacci could be up here and hitting 220, and we'd be like, okay, that's all right. He's just getting started. He's hitting 300 with an OBP of 400. Gonzalez with the big home run hitting about 300 in the early going. The fact that those guys are not overwhelmed has to be Will Venable's secret sauce, because that's as impressive as anything when you consider they debuted 11 guys this year.
1: Yeah, funny when you let young guys play.
2: Well, I mean, you got no other choice. It's the White Sox. You got no other choice. I mean, remember what this roster looked like when it first started. You had some kids in here, and you had guys that are on the bottom of a roster or wouldn't even be in baseball. Just remember what the Sox were.
1: Tristan Peters, people, all of them.
2: Like, not in baseball. Would not even be on your fantasy team. I do want to ask about Montgomery and Mydroth in particular, Jesse. So those guys in the middle of the infield, do you think that a year from now that this is what we're looking at? Because there's always others that the Sox could be looking at for the future. But what's the likelihood that Montgomery and Mydroth stay at their positions?
0: Well, I think Montgomery's going to stay there for the time being, yes, next year. I don't know exactly what their plans were at second base with Mydroth, but it very well could be the infield they have now is the infield you see next year. But there's going to be an influx of talent. The number one pick could be playing shortstop. Billy Carlson's a defensive star at shortstop. Could they move things around? Absolutely. Did you see mid-game yesterday? The entire infield changed.
2: Yes.
0: I can't remember. Vargas went to third and to first. Colson went to square. The whole infield was changed over mid-game yesterday. And they've talked about the versatility for a while. I would probably not lock in anybody but Murakami at first, and he could end up being a DH because they do something at first base. So I'm not sure any of it's locked in, but I would imagine Colson gets to get another shot at short. He's been really good defensively there, and Vargas has been pretty good at third.
2: There's a learning curve with the White Sox, Cap. When you take on a Phillies team, and again, as you know, Jesse, since the Rob Thomson firing, the Phillies have been a better baseball team. I think they're playing for Rob, even though he's not there anymore. But there's a learning curve with that relief core. I mean, you're taking on some hairy-chested sluggers in that lineup, and that's a learning curve for Sandlin, who is walking a small island, even though he struck out six, for Davis, for Hudson. It was difficult.
3: Very.
2: With runners in scoring position a lot. I mean, and it's not like the Phillies knocked a cover over the ball, knock it out, over the ballpark or, over the wall. They just kept the line moving, the Phillies. So young players, learning curve, especially for the relief corps. That's just what it is.
0: And I've praised the relief corps, but it's not always going to come through. Brian Hudson, who's been great, gave up runs. And the opener situation didn't work out. Gilbert and Sandlin both gave up runs as well. So, this is the tough stretch where the bullpen ERAs are probably going to go up a little, even though you're facing the Yankees soon without Aaron Judge. The Braves come in here. They hit a lot. We know that. So some of the numbers are going to get ugly. But if they can survive the month, the stretch, then you got something cooking, especially with Murakami on the way back.
1: Hey, any chance, back to the other side of a second, that Matt Shaw gets called up today?
0: Hell yeah, there's a chance. I mean, I don't think we're going to see Jordan Wicks in a while. I don't think we're going to see Kevin Alcantara in a while.
1: Thank God.
0: I mean, that is a little league mistake. We all know it. You can blame the coaches as well. I mean, everyone gets blamed when there's a moment like that. But a caller or tweeter last night reminded me of this. I called in on Carmen and Yurko's show a day in March, just moments after watching Council scream, and I mean scream, this is Council yelling, not just, this is Council. We never see him yelling. He was yelling at his team during spring training about some bad base running drills, and the guy at the top of the list, the guy that was on the bases doing the drills at the time, Kevin Alcantara. Bad back then, bad last night, probably going to go to the minor leagues because that's inexcusable. Your struggling team, you got to lock down the things you can control. You can control your base running, and he's gotten picked off twice this week.
2: Aiden, is there something – you heard what Jesse said about what the Sox will be looking at. We've heard from Chris Getz over the last 48 to 72 hours. You made a comment about what the Sox could be looking at. Are you good with that? I mean, you, because Jesse, you said back of the rotation starter, you need that. And then you said an AB.
0: Just a bullpen arm.
2: A bullpen arm.
0: Yeah.
2: You want anything else offensively, Aiden, or is that good?
3: No, I think this deadline you approach just looking to add pitching. Where would you add offensively?
0: I mean,
2: veteran at bat. Someone like something as good or better than Grichich.
1: Grichich hit two homers the other day, and I'm telling you what, Lee looks like a stud.
0: Yeah, he does look good. He took a couple RBIs yesterday. And that was off the bench. There's what I do, Hoodie. How about this? What if Kyle Teal continues to have a setback? Your catching numbers aren't great. You could get a fill-in the catcher, even though you traded or let go Reese McGuire. That'd be one area, if Teal continues to be down, that you might go out and get somebody. Not for sure. It's hard to add catchers, but that would be one spot.
2: No, I think that, Jesse, when you talk about the pitching, you can never have enough pitching. I agree. But I also say that if the Sox are still in it, and right now this morning they're two games behind Cleveland in the American League Central, there's something to be said about experience. You got a bunch of kids that don't know what they don't know. We're watching it on a daily basis, right? They're just going out there and just having fun playing baseball. But there's something to be said about a veteran in there, and you say, well, where is he going to play? I just think that on the bench or someone that can come off the bench that can help you, I think that could pay dividends for Venable and the Sox. Just something extra along with the pitching, I would agree.
0: Well, how about the position I just said? A veteran catcher that can get up to speed quickly. I mean, Caro's hitting 184, Romo's hitting 164. So there's room. You know, there's room.
2: Yeah.
0: Assuming Teal's not back. And even if Teal comes back, he's not a veteran, and we don't know how he's going to hit. It might be worth it to pick up another catcher.
1: Plus, you know, he's been dealing with a hamstring and a knee. I want his bat in the lineup. I'm not as worried about having him behind the plate till he's back to 100%.
0: And Romo had his moment, and he's kind of come back down to earth. So that would be one area. But I would add on the pitching side. That's going to be your chance to survive and go far and even win around in the playoffs.
1: Trade him Shota. I'll get him over there today.
2: No, thank you. We're not that desperate. And we're contending, just like you are. It's almost like Cousins. Taking a look at the one-loss record. Pretty close.
1: Yeah.
0: Guys,
1: Except one team's spending like $80 million. The other's spending $246.
0: Yeah, the Cubs have dropped exactly 11 games in exactly a month. 11 games in exactly a month. That you have to work hard to do that. 11 games in a month.
2: We understand you have a podcast, Jesse. Tell us about it.
0: It's debuting tomorrow, Inside the Friendly Confines. My hot takes. They're going to get hot, Jay Hood.
2: Oh, God. Oh, boy.
0: Cub-related guests. It starts tomorrow. We're going to go inside with a lot of the audio that was said in the locker room over the weekend. Some of it will tick people off. Some of it will break down. It's starting tomorrow, drops in the afternoon, Inside the Friendly Confines. You can find it on YouTube and, of course, our ESPN Chicago app.
2: Veteran play-by-play man Drew Goodman will be on. The Colorado Rockies play-by-play man will also be on to break down the series. Look forward to that, Jesse.
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2: Also, Pat Hugh will stop by as well.
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0: And Dante Bichette joins us as our star guest in the second hour.
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1: app. Have a great day, Jesse.
0: Thanks, boys. I'll try to get you a win, but not today.
1: Yeah, they're off. Thank God, both. See ya. There he is, Jesse Rogers on the Yuengling Hotline.
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19: Good morning, boys. How are we on this Monday morning?
20: Fabulous to be with you guys. Sad about the loss of our friend Stacey King. But he would want us to laugh and have fun today because that's what he would have done. Great to be with you. I cherish you.
1: Aiden?
19: All right, let's get started with the first one here.
1: Shot or no shot, the Monday edition. Go right ahead.
19: You take a look at a team.
1: I mean, a great day today. It's going to get up to about 83 degrees.
20: All right, let him start.
1: Why can't I speak? Do I not have a microphone?
20: You already threw it to him.
1: Yeah,
20: you set him up nicely. Just sit back. Let me teach you a little broadcasting here. Just step back. Enjoy your coffee out of your Bucky's mug. And Aiden, take it away.
19: Okay. With that being said, I will take it away. You take a look at the two baseball teams in Chicago
1: Cubs
19: this
1: and
19: weekend.
1: Sox.
19: Yes. The Cubs and the Sox.
1: Yeah.
19: The Sox taking on the Phillies, who now move to 26-10 since firing their manager, Rob Thompson. Don Mattingly, the interim, taking over there. We've seen this as a move that can work for teams to wake up a lineup, wake up a roster. Not just Craig Counsell. You can go any direction you want with this. Shot or no shot, someone needs to lose their job on the north side.
20: Look. The most tenuous position to be in is to be the hitting coach of a team that's not hitting. Now, do I blame Dustin Kelly or John Mailey, his assistant, for the struggles of Alex Bregman? No. He brings his own guy with him. On every homestand, Alex's hitting coach that he pays for flies into Chicago.
1: We learned that last week.
20: Yeah. He had him in Boston, he had him in Houston, and now he's decided to have him here. It's not Dustin Kelly's fault that a 32-year-old who was good enough to sign a $175 million deal and had multiple teams bidding for his services is struggling. It's Alex's fault that he's struggling. Seiya Suzuki, with the same hitting coaches, hit 30-some bombs and drove in 100 last year. It's not their fault that he looks like a blind man at times at the plate. It's just, it sucks. But somebody's going to walk the plank. You watch. Whether that is the hitting coach, the assistant hitting coach, whether that's the general manager. I'm not talking about Jed. I'm talking about Carter. Whoever is in charge of some of the philosophical decisions. I think Hoodie agrees with me. He watches enough baseball. They take too many pitches at the start of at bats. Now, I know they see more than most. They're third in all of baseball in walks. That's all well and fine. You're not in hitter's counts all the time, and you're struggling to put balls in play in big spots.
1: So the answer to the question for me is a no shot. However, Aiden, when we get to the end of the season, if the Cubs underachieve again, heads will roll. A head or heads will roll. It's just the way baseball works.
20: Business.
1: It's just because Counsell doesn't want him. He doesn't want to get fired. He doesn't want to get blamed for this. So it's going to be someone on his staff. They'll look at the metrics and say, we're less than in this metric, whether it's base running, whether it's fielding percentage, something. And someone's going to get blamed for it. It won't be Jed and it won't be Craig, but it's going to be someone. I know where you're leading with the question, talking about sometimes you need a spark. Agreed. We're watching the Stanley Cup final now. You know, Torts comes in there, and look where they are. The Vegas Knights are in the Stanley Cup final. You see what's happening with Rob Thompson with the Phillies. Sometimes you do need a spark. But the way the Cubs operate at this time, Craig is still going to be in place as the manager. And as Cap mentioned, there's some people over there that will say, hey, Craig's doing a good job. It's just the team's tight. Okay.
15: Well, at some point, someone's going to have to be responsible for the tightness to unloosen the team. If they're still tight, someone's going to get blamed for it. It won't be Jed and Craig. It's going to be someone else. That's just the way it works.
20: Correct.
15: Even though we're not firing hitting coaches like we used to. I don't think we're doing that
20: because I think people realize it wasn't Greg Walker's fault why the White Sox weren't hitting. Like, you know, people tweet at me, they got to fire the hitting coach. Do you really think Dustin Kelly is telling Alex Bregman, hey, everything that got you the $175 million deal, forget. I want you to try this new philosophy. No. He brings his own guy in. It is what it is.
15: I don't have metrics in front of me, and you're the one that could be able to look up those things about across Major League Baseball. But like the 10 strikeouts that the Cubs had yesterday against San Francisco, I just keep seeing the Cubs swing and miss low into the zone. And there's some really good bad ball hitters in baseball because you have to have a wide zone. You've got to be able to like, look, it's not going to be over the middle. It's not going to be a cement mixing fastball. I've got to be able to hit outside at the top of the zone, at the bottom of the zone. And there's a lot of teams, you tell me, you watch every pitch. I just feel like the opposition's pitching the Cubs at the lower of the zone and they're swinging and missing. They're not a bunch of bad ball hitting. It's a good fastball hitting team.
20: Yeah.
15: But it's not a team that's going to be like, oh, that's low and inside. I'm going to take that to right field or left field.
20: Throwing a lot of breaking balls to the Cubs. One of the best bad ball hitters in the game is Pete Crow Armstrong.
15: Mm-hmm.
20: But he's only one guy.
15: It's one man.
20: I watch Ian Happ sometimes swing at pitches. Bregman, he's swinging at pitches that are, I just told you, he made an out on a pitch minimum 6 inches outside. And go look at the last at-bat of the game that ended it. That was not a strike either, I believe, is what people on social are telling me. I'll go back and pull it up. You have got to be more aggressive at the start. And when you get a pitch, you can't miss, man. That guy on Saturday threw a pitch to PCA. That would probably be the one pitch he's going to get. And he didn't miss it. Right, belt high, bam, gotcha. But when you throw it down and in all the time,
15: yep,
20: and these guys are not good bad ball hitters, you're going to lose a lot of games.
19: The thing for me is, though, and it's a shot for me because, Hoodie, while I understand where you're coming from, you do it after the year, you have a very talented roster. You have an older roster. You're not going to have the same roster next year. If there's anything you can do to light a fire under these guys, it's someone losing their job, which sucks. But at this point in the season,
20: a hitting coach light a fire under anyone?
19: I would think it would. I know it's the hitting coach and not the manager, and there's a difference there. But someone that you see day in and day out, you were with all spring, losing their job because you're not doing your job as a player, yeah, that would wake me up.
15: There's two ways to look at that, too. It's either that's going to work for you or you feel even worse. You got a man fired because you didn't do the job.
20: Correct, and either that way, man makes whatever he makes. It's not what you make. Like, he's got to go pay his bills. They don't pay hitting coaches millions of dollars. They don't. They're interchangeable. So, yeah, maybe it'll light a little spark, but now you tell me, and again, I would not fire Craig. I would not. He's a quality manager. All I've said is $8 million? Is he that much better than everybody else? I don't think so. I think he's a solid baseball man and a good human. Do I think he's a great manager? No, I don't.
15: Pat Murphy is better.
20: He's certainly getting results, but maybe it's the way that thing is built.
15: No, I mean, give the manager credit now, too.
20: Oh, no question. He's a very good baseball guy.
15: Yeah.
20: But how about the guys that said, let's draft Mizorowski? Hey, let's get that guy. How Freddie Peralta, trade him away. Let's get young players in again. They're right. They just keep, Caleb Durbin, get out. We'll take Kyle Harrison. Oh, Kyle Harrison's been a beast for them.
15: Mm-hmm.
20: Go look at their batting averages. Their team's not tearing the cover off the ball.
15: No, but the manager sets the tone. I've been telling you this whole thing that we've heard for years that the manager doesn't matter. The manager does matter. There's standards with the Brewers. You can see it.
20: But they were there when Craig was there, too. He won multiple divisions in a row.
15: No, but I mean, the sustainability for going from one manager to the other is impressive, and you still have those same standards. It's different because with Craig, we're still trying to figure out, like, what does he do best? With Murphy, it's tangible. You could see what's happening with it. I mean, he calls out Uribe for doing crotch chops. That says, hey, that's not who we are as a ball club. And also, it's a loose ball club, the Milwaukee Brewers. They don't have to be, but they are. I told you. I saw it myself at Wrigley. They're out there playing grab ass and having fun. Murph's taking pictures with Brewers fans on the first base line.
20: Oh, the night you were there.
15: It's 3 minutes before the game. Hey, let's take a picture. Good to see you. Hey, we came all the way from Oshkosh to see you. Hey, go Brew Crew. Ah, good to see you. Murphy, who never cracks a smile at anybody, cracks a smile with the fans. They're free and loose. There's something to be said about that. That's why I give Murphy the credit. They always have less than. They're always taken away, but yet they still are at the top of the division. How do they do that? How do they do that? Because they have a standard there. It's the way it's managed, the way it's run. All of it.
20: Yeah. Their front office has outperformed ours. That is just a fact.
15: It's crazy.
19: I think there's something to be said for that on the South side as well. Like, credit to Chris Getz for finding a guy like Tristan Peters. But you hear these players and you hear Will Venable talking about it. This is a team. He's the one who's pushing the buttons. Hey, Grichuk, grab a bat. Bang, home run. Another one. He's pinch hitting these guys in the right spots every time.
15: Venable did manage the game yesterday as if, oh, we're going to try to win this game. We'll start moving the checker pieces around. You only see that in spring training, Cap. Have you looked at that box score? I watched the game yesterday. The way he moved guys around, I'm like, dude, it's like Ozzie Guillen once said, hey, man, I'm here to compete every day, but it doesn't mean we're going to win every ball game. I'm going to try, but clearly sometimes we're just not going to win. Venable was trying his ass off, moving guys around. I'm like, what is going on? And by the way, we're done, and we'll have some Sox highlights coming up in a little bit. But I thought we were about beyond the old reliever that's a starter. I thought we were done with that. Why can't Sandlin just be able to get out there and just do it?
19: The numbers have shown that the Sox have succeeded with that, but not when you pick the worst pitcher out of your bullpen and tell him to go start and throw Tyler Gilbert up there.
15: I didn't like that.
19: And by the way, just the last thing, and then I've got another question for you. Len Casper, one of the best in the business. We all know that.
15: Yeah.
19: I was listening to the game on the radio yesterday, and I believe it was the top of the – or the bottom of the seventh inning when all those changes were officially made. You know, he's looking around. He's like, okay, we got he's a third. He's at short. And then he pauses for a second and just goes, we have a whole new infield here in the bottom of the seventh.
15: For no reason. He's trying to compete, moving guys around. Antonacci went from left field to second base. Vargas went from third to first. Montgomery went from shortstop to third. Mydroff went from second to shortstop. Like, what is this, March? Arizona? It's very strange.
20: Fair.
15: All right, what else do you have, sir?
19: All right, we will stick with the Cubs for another one here.
15: Yeah.
19: Plain and simple. Not only was the signing of Alex Bregman an overpay, but shot or no shot, it was a mistake.
20: Well, again, you can't make a determination on June, what are we on, the 8th?
15: Yes.
20: June 8th. On a five-year deal, I can't determine that the whole five-year deal is going to be a bust. I saw that with Moises Alou the first year he was here. Yeah. And if you talk to him off the air, he'd be like, oh, my God. The adjustment to Chicago, Wrigley, day games.
15: The 120 star killed him.
20: Killed him. Now, Mo liked to run the streets.
15: Yes, he did.
20: Because I was there. I saw it.
15: I would see him come in at noon for a 120 with the shades on.
20: Dying.
15: Yeah, I saw that myself.
20: Dying. And then he learned how to manage. All right, I won't go out when we got a day game the next day.
15: Holy smokes.
20: Yes. Talk to him about it, and he'd tell you some funny stuff.
15: Wobbling into the clubhouse. Like saw it.
20: Like, he was all league running the streets. All league.
15: Yeah.
20: All MLB first team. And he would tell you, hey, bro, I'm going out. I like it.
15: Chicago, man.
20: And the streets got him. The next year, different player. So I'm not writing off Alex Bregman. He's a proven commodity. So I can't tell you right now. But we'll see. Right now, he stinks.
15: So it's a no shot that it's a mistake. I just need him to understand that there's no monster in left field at Wrigley. You're not going to get your 40 doubles or whatever. You need to hit the baseball.
20: Yeah.
15: Just period. And I'm not even looking for it. Listen, if the power numbers come, the power numbers come. He just needs to hit the baseball. keep a line moving, for God's sakes.
20: Correct.
15: Just do that. Just 0 for 5 does not work. Absolutely not.
20: Not in the key situations that he's been in.
15: No.
20: Correct.
15: No.
20: That is correct.
15: No, that can't happen.
20: By the way, while we were talking, I went back and looked. With the 63rd pick the Brewers took, Jacob Mizorowski of Crowder College, with the 62nd pick, the Chicago White Sox select Peyton Paulette, right-handed pitcher, Arkansas. Oh, one pick. You could have had him.
15: Who knew? Who knew? Nobody knew Mizorowski was going to be this good and be unhittable. Unhittable.
20: I mean, literally the best pitcher in the sport, and it's not close right now. By the way, did you see Scooble made a rehab start?
15: I did. Looking good.
20: There's some new medical technology I was reading about this weekend that they did on his elbow. They said 3 to 4 months, remember?
15: Yep.
20: It's a month. The dude threw 5 shutout innings. They expect him back sooner rather than later now.
15: Check the passports. Did he go to Germany?
20: No, he did it here. It's okay. A new American procedure. Usually they, like Maglio Ordóñez, they fly to Europe.
15: Yeah.
20: Christian McCaffrey.
15: Okay.
20: So, yep, super cool. Super cool.
15: Any another?
19: Yeah, let's go one more. Let's go to the sell side for one, because why not? We just talked about it with Jesse and the trade deadline looming for the White Sox. Jeff Passan, in an article last week, noted the Sox as a could-add-but team. So not a they're going to go out and add, could-add, you know. Reed Detmers was the name that was thrown out there. That's your back-of-the-rotation starter, 26-year-old lefty starter from the Angels. Maybe not just Detmers, but just to give you an idea of the type of players that they might be interested in. Shot or no shot, the White Sox are a starting pitcher away from being a playoff team.
20: That's a no shot. That is, now, if you tell me you had Scooble, Freddie Peralta, yeah, I'll give you that. An ace, a back end of the starter is all it takes. No shot. Your catching stinks.
15: I think that you are a bat shy or two from getting where you need to be. Okay, so if I told you Davis Martin, Sean Burke, now that's a guy now all of a sudden. Sean Burke.
19: I'll tell you what, the pitch count being in the 80s in the fourth inning every outing is eventually going to get to him, but he's been good.
15: Ball one sucks in baseball, just so you know. Ball one and ball two suck. And you start getting those pitches mounted up, then that's what it looks like. So if I told you Davis Martin, Noah Schultz, a healthy Schultz, Anthony Kay, and Sean Burke, you know that that's not good enough. It's good, but imagine some experience. Is what we were telling Jesse in our last hour. It's important for the Sox, if you're going to be a buyer, to find experience. That's in the starting rotation, and that is in your lineup or on your bench. I think that you're a bat shy. As much as I like Tristan Peters, the banana being out there, I think that I don't know what that looks like. Don't be tipping the cap for an all-star. Look at this guy, Cap. He's tipping the cap for the all-star game for Tristan Peters. He's not going out there unless he buys a ticket. But I think that you're a bat shy. And I think what Jesse talked about from the catcher position, let's see, what does Teal look like? Is he even going to be back by September? Guess not.
20: Oh, I think he'll be back by September. I don't know when he's coming back. He's dealing with a knee thing on top of the hamstring. Again, can he? How much you catching him with leg injuries? Get his bat back as soon as you can. You need a catcher. You need a veteran catcher.
15: That might be the bat you're looking for. Think about that. So I would say that, Aiden. Like it's pitching, but I think it's in a bat too. I think they are bat shy.
19: By the way, the update on Kyle Teal from over the weekend. He's back to doing baseball activities, tee work, cage work, and catching drills, but no live hitting. So still a little bit away.
15: See, that's tough.
20: Yeah.
15: That's tough. So you gotta find that at bat. That's the thing. Offensively speaking, some experience. Got a lot of kids that are doing well, including Vargas, but you gotta have something that's more of a veteran AB for the White Sox. But things are looking up, though. It's better than I thought it was going to be. 34 and 31, things are looking up.
20: Now the Braves are here and then the Dodgers. It's a huge week. Stay afloat, man. By the end of the month, just stay afloat.
19: You guys ready for Wednesday? Chris Sale against Eric Fetty.
15: Yeah, I'm ready for it. Yes. I'm ready for four runs in the first against Sale.
20: Oh, God.
15: And then being shut down afterwards.
20: Davis Martin, when does he start?
19: I believe he would be due up
20: Thursday.
19: Thursday sounds right. I can double check that for you.
20: And then the Dodger roll in.
15: All good.
20: All good.
15: I'll be at this some of those games. Look forward to that.
20: And by the way, back to we were mentioning Scooble. So there's Jeff Passan wrote, if this works, it's called nanoscope surgery. It's a brand new procedure. Minimally invasive arthroscopic procedure using a tiny needle-sized camera to diagnose and treat joint conditions with faster recovery, less pain. He was expected May 4th to miss 2 to 3 months minimum. He's already pitching in games. It's been a month. It's insane.
15: So far, and unofficially, Fetty against Holmes on Tuesday.
19: I was just going to say, I've got to donate to the error jar.
15: No, sorry, Martin Sale on Wednesday.
20: Oh, it's Martin. You said Fetty Sale.
19: They adjusted. There was an update yesterday. They adjusted the rotation. That's on me.
15: Martin Sale is pretty strong on Wednesday.
20: Yes.
15: Thursday, it's every pitch begins with K against Perez.
19: Sox legend.
20: Martin Perez. Yeah. He's pitched. They released him and re-signed him, and he's been magnificent.
15: That could be a Wednesday game of the week. That should be on. Martin, the best that the Sox can offer against Chris Sale. Back to the rate. Hold, doctor.
20: What time is the game Thursday?
15: Everything's 6:40.
19: Wednesday is the Sale Martin, 6:40.
20: Yeah. Everything. This Thursday is a night game, you said, as well?
15: Everything's 6:40.
20: There you go.
15: The whole series.
20: There you go.
15: So that's fun.
20: And then the Dodgers here.
15: Yep.
20: And then you go to New York for the Yankee.
15: Oh. You want to find out who you are? There it is.
20: Good luck.
15: Yeah. Tough against the Phillies.
20: That's it.
15: Very tough. The bullpen will tell a great story. I think offensively speaking, the Sox can score enough runs. But the bullpen will tell a great story as we get ready for Around the NFL. That's next on Cap and Jay Hood.
18: Cap and Jay Hood. Morning 6 to 9.
0: This is how it should be done.
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10: 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This is the Super Bowl.
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4: Time to go around the National Football League. Here's Aiden O'Connor.
14: And around the NFL is, as always, brought to you by TheAngeloSystem.com, the scientific patented approach to weight loss and diabetes reversal. Gentlemen, this is our first show since Friday's big update on the stadium saga for the Chicago Bears, in which Indiana has taken the lead. If you're watching us on our YouTube stream, you can see the statement released by the Chicago Bears. And although I know it's not over, it looks like we're trending in the right, in the direction to head to Indiana.
15: What's the score? 10-0?
4: That's the final.
15: That's the final?
4: It's the final at this point in time. Jeez. Until another game is played, and that is a game in which Illinois has to play the game, Cap, that they've got to come back in this. Is there going to be a special session? Again, we've heard this game of chicken before with the Chicago Bears, opening the door to Hammond, Indiana. This is what politics is. This is why Cap and I do not do a political show, because it's so frustrating, the red tape that we talk about every day. Indiana is in play today. Arlington Heights could be in play tomorrow. This is the price of politics in this state.
16: Yeah, I'll believe it when I see it. First of all, the statement the Bears gave was such a nothing burger. They didn't even have a site. Well, we haven't even settled on a site. So let me get this right. It's going to be winter here in what? 5 months?
15: Yep.
16: You don't even have a site yet. So we don't need a special session to get this done. They go back to work in November. Get it approved in November. And then for 2027, you're ready to freaking go. Period. Hammond? Good luck. Not going to affect me. I don't go to the games. I just think it's the dumbest thing I've ever heard. The dumbest thing I've ever heard. Now, again, people want to say it's on the politicians. It's on the Bears. I think everybody's culpable. Everybody is culpable that it's gotten to this point. But just make the right decision. This is not like, where should we go for vacation? And you pick the wrong spot. Well, you go on your next vacation, do better. Where should we go eat? Well, that was a bad meal. Well, don't go back. You're building a stadium for what? The next 40 years?
15: Yes.
16: Yep. Minimum? Mm-hmm. You better get this right. So maybe they will be in Hammond. Maybe. I'll believe it when I see it.
4: You know what was funny about over the weekend, Aiden, is people that are journalists, people that are supposed to be in the know, they just went with the cheese and they went to go grab it immediately. Bears said they're moving to Indiana, so it must be a done deal. I'm like, are you serious? Does anyone understand the underbelly, the dirty underbelly of politics when you go back and forth in negotiations? Of course, the Bears would have a statement, but nothing has been settled as far as shovel in the ground. You don't see George McCaskey. You don't see Kevin Warren, you know, with shovels and hard hats. So to me, Cap, the funny part is people that are supposed to be in the know are reporting like, yep, they're definitely going to Indiana because the statement says so. I shouldn't be surprised by that, especially in 2026. But I just thought that people that's supposed to be in the know would explain, this is a statement, yes, but it's not a fait accompli.
16: Right. Just read the statement. Our focus is on that. Okay, I've heard our focus is on Arlington Heights only.
4: Yes.
16: Our focus is on the city only.
4: Yes.
16: Our focus is on either Hammond or Arlington Heights. Now our focus is on Hammond. Okay, whatever it takes, you got to have a special session. Great. If you don't, do it in the fall. Just get it freaking right. Period.
4: And for the new listeners and viewers, as I've always said, as a longtime Southsider and my family coming from Indiana, to be able to get away from the Jim Crow South, Indiana means a lot to me, and I'm close to it. So I can either take the train and get to Arlington Heights because I'm interested in seeing the new stadium, or make the drive, the 20-minute drive to Hammond for my South Shore residence. Pretty simple. Either way, I'm good. I'm curious on what it looks like, wherever it's going to be.
16: I mean, is it true? Again, I've driven over there to look at the property. It's a dumpy area, let's just be honest.
4: Hey.
16: Just being honest.
4: It's not a dumpy area. It's Wolf Lake. That's not a dumpy area. Yurko and I gave you the site survey. Did you not see the video?
16: Yeah, I watched it.
4: Okay.
16: And I drove there myself, and I'm like, dumpy area. You got refineries and all that. But I've also been told by multiple people that they said, don't eat the fish you catch in Wolf Lake because of pollutants. I mean, that's where you want to build your $4 billion stadium?
17: Well, the Bears aren't playing underwater.
4: That's one thing. And the second thing is, and again, this guy, even though I'm sitting right next to him, he'll just take anyone else's advice and just move forward with it. I'm sitting here next to you, someone that's a witness of eating fish out of Wolf Lake. That was our family's lake.
16: But
4: I'm
16: that's
4: fine.
16: Many years later now, all this pollutant, that's what they're saying.
4: It's fine.
16: Built on a slag heap, all that. It's just not a real attractive area. I'm being honest. It has nothing to do with the wonderful people that live in Hammond. I know some of them.
4: Yeah?
16: Yeah.
4: They drive your car or they take care of your lawn? Who are those people?
16: No, they're just friends of mine.
4: Yeah.
16: And my dearest friend, Guff, he's from that area.
4: Griffith.
16: He doesn't think... No, Portage. He doesn't think that they should be
4: same
16: building there. Period. Arlington Heights makes too much freaking sense.
4: I'm good either way. Despite the bad fish that's at Wolf Lake that I've eaten out of. When it wasn't Lawrence's Fish and Shrimp, it was out of Wolf Lake.
17: Go try to break 80 at Lost Marsh. You're not going to be saying it's a dumpy area after that.
4: It's
17: tough
4: not.
17: Course.
4: It's not. It's for those that have not been there. He's just taking advice of other people. I've lived in the area. Have family in the area. They can build on that and it'll be just fine. It'll be just fine. But the point is, though, either way, it's fine. I'm sorry it's not Arlington Heights, you know, but if it's not Arlington Heights, it's going to be Hammond.
16: Well, then what about, can we get something done in the city?
4: What are you, Mayor Johnson?
16: No, I'm
4: trying to get elected?
16: No, I'm trying to move the White Sox to the 78, get that deal done, tear down Wright Field and put the Bears there. Can we do that? Does that work? Is there enough land?
4: You all right with that, Aiden, if the Sox move, if the Bears move to the rate?
17: One stadium at a time here.
4: The Bears would be good for it. The Bears would be good for it, but you got to turn it the right way this time.
17: You turn it the right way. You're knocking down at least a bunch of buildings. What are you going to do? Leave Cork and Carry right in the middle of the parking lot and blow out everything
4: Cork
17: else?
4: Cork and Carry.
16: I can Cork and Carry that thing out somewhere else.
4: Cork and Carry. There it is, folks. It's Aiden O'Connor concerned about Cork and Carry.
16: You know what McCuddy's is?
4: Yes.
17: No.
16: McCuddy's was the famous bar that Babe Ruth ran in uniform between innings to have a beer and a hot dog. And they said, oh, we build the new rate for new Comiskey. We're not going to get rid of that. We're going to keep McCuddy. Yeah. Let me know where that is when they're building that 30 years later.
4: I love O'Connor being concerned about the bar. That's what he's concerned with, the drinking. Where do we put Cork and Carry if they put the Bears in there? That'd be great.
16: Oh my God.
4: And that is our look around the NFL right here on the Cap and J-Hood Morning Show.
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25: Harry Potter one.
0: like a conductor, orchestra. You know, don't they have that little wand thing?
1: Yeah, they do.
0: Twirl around.

0: That was a sleepy broadcast.
1: They were down, was that 5-0 until the home run? They were down. They were downtrodden because the Sox were kicking their ass.
0: Yes. But the funny thing is, you know, that he whacks it. Bam! Oh, maybe that magic wand is the key thing.
1: It's just, it's a baseball thing, right? It wouldn't be a football thing. It would not be another sport. It's just a baseball. Through a long season, you just pick up stuff.
0: Right.
1: You just do stuff.
0: You just do stuff. Everyone has a little home run thing. Yeah. I remember back when John Lester couldn't throw to first.
1: I remember.
0: And John Lester is on the mound, and the late Tim McCarver and Dan McLaughlin, the voice of the Cardinals, are going, look at that lead. He's not going to throw over there. And you hear McCarver go, he just did. Out. Tommy Pham picked off.
1: Exactly right.
0: And then Lester stares down the dugout. Just perfect symmetry. And you saw that with Jacob Gonzalez. Super cool.
1: Yeah, it was a tough run for the White Sox, losing 8-6 in the first game. Really strong effort on Saturday and then Sunday.
2: Another 2-2 to Harper. Swinging a drive, well hit out into right. And a leaping attempt, and Riku can't get it. It's off the wall. Here comes Turner around third. No throw by Mygroth. And that is an RBI double for Bryce Harper. A line bullet off the wall and right. Riku got a glove on it. He just could not put it away. A swing and a line drive, that's trouble. Fair ball, right field corner. Harper is in. Marsh is going to stop at third. It's a double for Alec Bohm. And we're tied at 5. 3 runs. Swing and a line drive. Base hit out into left center. Harper scores. Marsh to third. 9-5.
1: Yeah, that's your final right there, 9-5. But the Sox at 34-31. It was just tough on the bullpen yesterday, even though there's a lot of movement by Venable, moving some players around. And as Cap documented, this particular run here, taking on Atlanta for 3, one of the best teams in baseball, taking on the Dodgers, the world champs, taking on the Yankees. No matter if they are judgeless or not, that's still a formidable ball club, especially at Yankee Stadium and at Detroit. Going to find out what the Sox are all about. Going to find out.
0: And, you know, we listen to Alec Bohm there. He reminds me a lot in a lot of ways of what's going on with Alex Bregman right now. In the month of April, Bohm hit 157 with a 395 OPS. That's almost impossible.
1: Right.
0: And he's a really good player. Do you know over the last 30 days, he's sitting 309 with 6 home runs, a 912, and had over the last 7 days, which you guys dealt with 3 of those, 348 with a 940 OPS. Like, he woke up. Oh, where was that guy? When he played against the Cubs, he was comically bad. And he said it, just like Bregman did last night. He's like, I'm horrible. Absolutely horrible.
3: Not to mention Brandon Marsh, who's always been a solid player. Yeah. Homered in all 3 games. He killed the Sox this weekend.
0: Yeah, he homered, and then he got another hit to drive in a run. And I thought Nishida played it really well in the corner. We just showed that one highlight. Like, that little guy may not be around long because I know Everson Pereira. What is he, 5'6"? Everson Pereira is going to get activated at some point this week. I would think he takes Nishida's spot, but who knows? But he just brings boundless enthusiasm.
1: I wish Nishida was good. That's a shot in the arm. Think about that. Him and Murakami on the same team. Mm-hmm. Oh, my God. The money that the Sox could rake in with those two internationally.
0: Yeah, if he was not 5'6", he was 6'5", you know, just a masher.
1: But if he was, like, you know, bottom of the lineup, you know ground ball to third and runs the ball out. I know you already got one of those guys on the team. You already have one of those guys that just hits choppers and
0: Chase.
1: It tries to run it out.
0: Mm-hmm.
1: I wish Nishida was good. He's already put 51 on his back. I'll take Ichiro's number. Right. Oh, my God. Cap, if he was one of those guys, just slap hitter, fast guy, and could play the outfield well, now you got something. I know he's short, but, man, if he was something, now you have 2 attractions.
0: Mm-hmm.
1: You've got Murakami and that kid in right field. That'd be something.
0: Yeah. So
1: I didn't even know he was in the system.
0: I didn't either.
1: Where do you...
0: And my

0: Wife loves watching his interviews, likes watching him play.
1: First player ever to come over, and he played his high school ball and college ball here instead of coming over straight from Japan like a Murakami.
2: Oh, Aiden, if he was something, man.
0: Yeah, but you've got Brandon Marsh is a beast.
1: He's hitting .336. That leads the majors in batting average.
0: Yeah, he's a stud. An absolute stud.
2: Jay Moore, you've done a great job today and helping us out with getting through this show with some of the highlights of Stacey King. Is there one that we've missed from Stacey that we should that we definitely should play? Stacey King, who passed away yesterday at the age of 59.
3: Yeah, I saw this, and it's actually hilarious because it's featuring him and the whole Chicago Bulls team. I would just call it Chicken Gate. Okay. So let's check this out.
2: All right.
4: Well, the most serious one they did on me, they sent me out to get some chicken after a basketball game, knowing that we only had 30 minutes to catch a late night flight. You know, he got lost. We sent him out for some chicken to bring on the plane. We had chartered flight, and he didn't get there. We waited for about an hour and a half, and he still didn't get there.
5: I think Bill passed that order down. He's the oldest vet on the team, and you know, he had Stacey go get some chicken, and he missed the plane, and you know, some expensive chicken.
6: Stacey was set out to get some chicken, and yes, Stacey did miss the charter, and yes, Stacey did have to pay for his own plane. I think it was to Atlanta.
4: So I was stuck with two big buckets full of chicken, no players to eat it with, and wind up throwing it all away.
5: There was some expensive chicken.
7: That was all his fault. He just basically, he didn't know his way around the city, so he just got lost, misplayed on his own. Then again, he one of them rookies. He probably missed it on purpose.
4: I caught a flight the next morning to Atlanta, wind up getting fined and chastised by all the players. They tease me still today about it.
5: There was some expensive chicken.
6: When you're a rookie, you gotta be smart. You gotta expect the unexpected.
2: Wow. Oh, my God. They ribbed him.
0: They did. And he loved it. He was just that guy. Just fun.
2: So you know why that piece of audio and video is rare? You caught Michael Jordan talking about that. Could you imagine the modern player today? Hey, let me tell you about the chicken story. That's how available players were. Cap could tell you how available players were. There's Jordan, who would always say, I'll talk to you, just let me get dressed. As soon as he put the tie on, the suspenders, the jacket, okay, we can talk now. But he would never do it like half naked or just a t-shirt. No. It was always the image, right? And find the athlete today, like a LeBron. Would he sit down and tell the chicken story? Don't think he would tell it like the way Jordan just told it right there. And some of the other players that just felt comfortable telling the chicken story of Stacey King. Availability during that time.
0: Availability.
2: And more approachable during that time, right?
0: Oh, man. You could walk into that locker room and you know you're going to get the right guys are going to talk.
2: Sure.
0: 100%.
2: Or you can have, Simon from the Pirates?
0: Randall Simon.
2: Randall Simon. You could have Randall Simon throw a baseball at you like he did to me.
0: He did. And he became a Cub.
2: Yep. Threw a baseball with me.
0: Did you guys ever clear the air?
2: Nope. Threw a baseball at me when he was a Pirate.
0: Why?
2: Because the locker room was supposed to close at, is it 10:45? 11 o'clock? For a 1:20 start?
0: Oh, usually about 11.
2: 11 o'clock, right? It's 10:59. And I'm walking out. And the PR says, okay, we got to close. And I'm leaving. And he throws a baseball at me.
0: Did it hit you?
2: Mm-mm. Hit the door. He did it on purpose. It hit the door for me to get out.
8: Damn.
2: And I turned around and I pointed at him, and the PR guy says, no, that's okay. Go ahead, let's go. Yeah. Threw a baseball at me for no reason.
3: Man, you should have stole him.
2: I was going to turn around, and I pointed right in his direction, but then the PR guy ushered me out and down the steps.
0: Some of these guys, man.
2: A-hole.
0: Yeah, there's some great dudes, and there are some real jags that you deal with. They are entitled. It's ridiculous.
2: These guys think that just so because we're in the press that we won't throw hands.
3: Exactly.
2: I was never afraid of these guys. I told you a story about Albert Bell. He would just stare me down, had his glove, and throwing a ball at, you know, into his glove over and over, and he'd stare at me. I'm like, what's up? And he didn't say anything. I said, what's up? you think you'll scare me? You know, George Hoffman? You're not scaring me out of the room.
0: Right.
2: I got a job to do. These dudes, man.
0: Yeah.
3: They tend to forget about the life before the press.
0: That's correct. But then they're the first ones to go, hey, brother, I'm doing a charity event. Any chance I can get you to promote this or come on with you? Oh, now you need something, huh?
2: Not scared of these people. It's unbelievable.
0: But there's a lot of good dudes, too.
2: Yes.
0: There really are.
2: Time for the Cap and Jade cut of the day. It'll be a classic right around the corner on Chicago's Home for Sports.
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0: Chicago Cut Steakhouse, where we had breakfast last week. It's on LaSalle, north side of the Chicago River. We sat on the patio. Me, Shay, Jay Moore. It was awesome. You were missed. You got to try it.
2: I got to try it?
0: Everybody
2: should try it.
0: I got a text from a friend of mine. He's a baseball agent. Scott Nelson used to be with the Cubs.
2: Oh, yeah.
0: Great quote by Yosh Kawano about those types of players who don't want to talk, like the guys you had to deal with or I did. They learn to say hello when it's time to say goodbye.
2: It's very well said.
0: Isn't that very well
2: said?
0: Should
2: put that on a t-shirt, actually.
0: Yes.
2: Scott, very good.
0: Very good.
2: Hey. Shota. Not him.
0: He's a good guy.
2: The Spurs and the Knicks tonight.
0: Looking forward to that. No baseball. Be locked in on basketball.
2: When asked by Malik Andrews, Wemby, who are you winning to try to win this championship for? He says, myself. It's not stuck in translation because he speaks the language. Mm-hmm. He says about himself first. Imagine if LeBron said that.
0: Oh, God.
2: So we'll see what happens tonight. I think the Knicks will take this in five.
0: I agree with you. Maybe four. Yeah. Happy birthday, Tyson Bagent. 26.
2: Thank you, Aiden. Thank you, Jay Moore. Thanks, everybody, for a tough show. Thanks so much for listening. And we will talk to you tomorrow at 6. So long, everybody.
0: We appreciate you all. Take that.
2: From Chicago.
13: I've got the best job, Carm.
11: Cap and Jay Hood. Morning 6 to 9. ESPN Chicago.
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6: Check this out.
7: Rose. He lifts one. And
8: oh! Don't do it like that, D-Rose! Take over! MVP time!
7: Rose for three. Got it.
8: MVP! Most dominant player on the planet!
7: And crosses over.
9: Nice.
7: Daring to the rim.
8: Oh! Bigger, faster, stronger than you, Mr. T!
10: Look at what you hear!
8: Boozy Bird is coming! He's coming, Bulls Nation! He's here! Forget he's coming!
7: Miller out high. Lob.
4: Watch your head. Either get up or get out the way.
7: What with it? Noah on the run. Noah the low.
4: Watch your head, little Boykins. Little Boykins, watch out.
8: He went over the top of Boykins.
7: Derek, one on one at the top. Starts, probes.
4: Oh, my goodness.
7: Goes up.
4: Calabaro,
7: that.
4: He broke his ankle. Oh, my goodness. Is there a medic in the house? Oh, he just got crossed over.
7: Takes his time and then stripped, and here come the Bulls again. Salmons, the lob.
8: Oh, stop it. Oh, Jamal Crawford. What are you? Did you not get the memo?
7: We're trying to free himself. Rose blows in. Shot up and
8: goal. Oh, too big, too strong, too fast, too good.
3: Maybe we could play those for like hours on end. You know, lots of great stuff, lots of great memories from Stacey King over the years. I cannot believe Stacey is gone. Tough news to get yesterday for Chicago sports fans. 59 years old, was a friend of the station, was a friend of just about everybody. It's Carmen and Yurk. Good morning, everybody. Shay is in for the good kid. Yurk's back tomorrow. Hope everyone did have a nice weekend. We got a lot to react to from the weekend. I was stunned to get the news, and I got it like most everybody else. Just all of a sudden, late morning yesterday, was watching the Sox pregame show. I had the TV on. I had walked in from... I was shooting baskets with my son outside, and I walked in. I knew the Sox were about to start, and there were Chuck and Ozzy sort of melancholy, and I looked at the screen, and I did a double take. And I was like, wait, what? And then, you know, you immediately open up the phone, and you go to, and then I saw Shams tweet about it and stuff like that, and I could not believe it, Shay. I really could not. I've known Stacey on a personal level for 20-plus years, 20-ish years, probably 22 years. He's been part of my life a lot longer than that. As a young Bulls fan in the 80s and 90s, you know, Stacey was part of the first dynasty and was kind of a touted draft pick considering his college career when he came here. So I watched Stacey play. I was fortunate enough to get to know him on a very personal level and was just so stunned and sad and sorry to hear the news yesterday.
11: Yeah, it sucks. It's anytime something like this happens, it just sucks.
3: When it's sudden.
11: It's knowing, like... Him and Amin together were so good calling games for, just say what it is, an awful basketball team.
3: Yeah, unfortunately.
11: But they made it fun.
3: They made it good.
11: And they had such great chemistry. And it's bizarre to think that the two of them won't call Bulls games anymore.
3: Yeah, you're right
11: about
3: that.
11: It's just sad.
3: It is. I mean, it really is. Yeah, like Stacey was, obviously everybody knows, right? Like larger than life, who was a huge presence here for a long, long time. And very much so after his playing career. When he came back, when he started doing broadcasting, he was a natural from the word go. That was evident to pretty much everybody. He has the personality. He had the personality for it. You need that first and foremost. He, you know, you heard it just in the minute and a half worth of highlights that we played there. And Bulls fans, I'm not telling you people anything that you don't already know. He had it because he was always having fun. He just, he had the personality for it. He had the bigness for it. He had a passion for it. He loved it. I think of all the things that still that we use. I say the term, if you're scared, go buy a dog, a lot. I mean, I use that term a lot. I used it last week when, you know, I didn't like something a caller said about coming to Chicago to get carjacked. I said, I hear stuff like that. I say, that's nonsense. If you're scared, go buy a dog. I only say that because of Stacey. I don't know if Stacey originated that or not, if that's an older saying, if he, I don't know, but he started using it and I say it. If you're scared, go buy a dog. I find myself every once in a while, I'll say things that I've just heard from Stacey over the years. You know how many times I say free cheese? I just say free cheese because of Stacey. I'm like, free cheese or know your personnel. I mean, all these funny things that, you know, you heard him say, the hot sauce, obviously.
11: Oh, yeah.
3: And we always joked about that over the years, right? But like, I use the expression, if you're scared, go buy a dog, all the time. And I've never heard anybody say that other than Stacey. And I say it all the time.
11: I had never heard that specific expression until I moved here. And now it's right. Become a part of what I say.
3: Part of your vernacular.
11: Yeah, it's, get hot sauce, of course. Like, there's so much. He just, I think, I'm not being disrespectful to anybody else, but more than any other, like, color analyst in town since I've been around, he had that sort of magnetism where, like, yes, the things he said would become a part of what you say.
3: Yes.
11: In a way, other guys I don't think necessarily have it. And that's not an insult to anybody. It's just a compliment to Stacey's ability.
3: It's a compliment to Stacey, yes.
11: When the team is as bad as it was and the product is as difficult to watch, to have somebody who consistently, night in, night out, was having a good time and making your time with that team enjoyable.
3: Yeah.
11: It was special.
3: Yeah. No, I think it's, and I think you're right. It's more of a testament to him. It's just, I think it was always natural for Stacey too. He just had a knack for it. Like I said, it was pretty evident early on that he was going to be good at the job. He leaves an indelible mark, and we're going to talk to Kendall Gill actually in a couple hours. Kendall's going to join us at 11, but I know a lot of us just, you know, you're sending out notes and condolences, especially the people that were closest to him. You know, to get the news the way they got it yesterday, something very sudden and something very sad like that. Stacey gone at the age of 59, but I'll never forget meeting him for the very first time. I was pretty new on the job. I'd only been doing this a couple of years, was covering Bulls basketball. Wasn't even sure Stacey. I was actually quite confident he would have no idea who I was, but somehow he did, and he was warm and welcoming, and he always was, and he always had a smile. He used to do a lot of fill-in stuff here over the years, way back in the day, and then Stacey just got to be kind of too big, let's face it. I mean, he was too big time. He was doing the podcast and things like that. He had become such a star, but he filled in on various shows with us here at ESPN Chicago way back in the day, in the old days. You know, so he was always very warm and welcoming, always had a smile. He was always a fun guy to catch up with, and it's sad that he's gone. And for Bulls fans, I think it's next season when it rolls around is going to be different. And
11: be weird.
3: Right? It's going to be weird because he was just so much a part of the broadcast. I like what you said about, you know, when you can connect to someone that much when the team kind of stinks.
11: Yeah.
3: And unfortunately, that's been the case the last couple of years as they've sort of meandered. But he was such a part of those broadcasts with Adam the last couple of years where they did still make it fun, and they made it as best they could enjoyable. The product might drive you crazy, but they were still there kind of cracking you up, being funny. Stacey had a little hawk in him. God bless him. There's nothing wrong with that. He had a little of the, you know, we would joke sometimes that, you know, are the Bulls Oklahoma City watching, you know, the way because he really had a love and a deep love and appreciation. He wanted them to be so good. He tried to find positives. He tried to find the positive. There were times when it was like, wait, are we watching the same team? But I don't think Stacey was never faking that.
11: No.
3: You know, he had a real deep love for all those players and for the franchise, and he always wanted the best for them. And I don't know. I could say a million things. I mean, just, he was wonderful. And the time I got to know him, he was wonderful. I'm glad I got to form a personal relationship with Stacey over the years. He really was something.
11: To your point, too, the call of the giddy buzzer beater against the Lakers, you would have thought they won the title.
3: Right?
11: The way he was celebrating that.
3: And it was totally like real with him.
11: Of course,
3: you know, like
11: it was.
3: He was so caught up in them. I sat courtside next to the man for a couple of seasons. So, I know it's real. I was sitting right next to him.
11: In the same way that, like, Hawk clearly loved the White Sox,
3: yes.
11: Stacey loved the Bulls.
3: Yes.
11: Whether they were good or bad.
3: Yes.
11: And that's, like, tuning into a Bulls game, Adam and Stacy were more of a reason to watch than the Bulls the last few years.
3: Yeah, I mean, that it's well said. And broadcasters have that kind of power. They can do that sometimes when they're really good at it. And that crew is good, and those two are good. And I can't imagine the hole it leaves in Adam Amin's heart. You know, Adam's another guy that is very close to us here at ESPN Chicago. Adam Amin did one of his internships with us. He was one of our interns. And he was another one of those, you know, you needed like 3 days around Amin. Back then, he was young, and it was like, well, this kid's, you know, he's going somewhere. I don't know where it is, maybe to the moon, but he's going somewhere. This is going to be a meteoric rise, and it has been. I mean, Amin's incredible. But he's close to all of us here. And I can't imagine, you know, the hole it leaves in Adam's heart on so many levels. You know, personal, personally, professionally. You know, I think if you talk to play-by-play duos, play-by-play, you know, guys and color guys, I mean, when you, an analyst, I think when you talk to them, they spend so much time together. They're on the road together. They eat dinner together. They have, I mean, it's like, you know, it is a very unique bond that they share because they're together so much. I can't imagine, you know, for Adam and all the all I could feel it yesterday listening to Chuck talk about it, or our buddy Mark Schanowski, anybody that's worked with him closely, all the whether it's the old Comcast days, the current Chicago Sports Network crew, how much it like kind of wrecks all of them that were around him more frequently and had an even closer personal bond with Stacy, and how difficult it'll be when bull season rolls around, you know, because it's going to leave a little bit of a hole. It'll definitely be very different. It's going to be different for Bulls fans everywhere to experience a Bulls season without Stacy. So unsuspecting. You know, it just, he was, come October, he was going to be back on the call, whether they were good or bad. And maybe even trending in a better direction with what's going to happen with this draft. It would have been exciting to hear Stacy reacting to some Caleb Wilson stuff. That's for sure. Mike is in Oakland Hills with Carmen in New York. What's going on, Mike? Oakwood Hills, I'm sorry.
0: Hey, this is Mike at Oakwood Hills. I'm here with my friend Pat, and it's just devastating, man. You know, Stacey King was such a big part of my life, and you know, I'm a huge Bulls fan, and you know, I'm only 34, so I never witnessed him play, but you know, I've witnessed his commentary, and you know, since 06, and it's heartbreaking for me. And my father, he tells a lot of stories about Stacey King. You know, he tells me that Jordan would bark at Stacy a lot, kind of like an older brother, you know, because Stacy was a big man, and Jordan was always barking at him to dunk the ball, you know, and you know, Stacy, you know, he needed that motivation from Jordan. So, you know, my father, like I said, he witnessed him play. I never did, but it's heartbreaking, man.
3: Yeah.
0: It's just a sad time for Chicago sports and Bulls basketball. It's not going to be the same. It's not.
3: Yeah.
0: You know, I mean, it's just, I don't know how they're going to replace somebody like Stacey King. I mean, he was so good.
3: Yeah.
0: You know, I just really quick, I want to make my favorite call from Stacey King was when Andres Nocioni, when he posterized Alexei Petrov, and he called him Stewie. Oh man, yeah. That's
11: right. Yeah, they had the graphic of Stewie Griffin on the screen.
3: That's a great call.
11: Stewie,
3: Mikey, that's really good. That's great. That's where Stacy was wicked funny, man. I'm telling you. Like that was he just had a knack for it. He was quick and witty. He just had a knack for it. I mean, again, it was like evident very early on that he was going to be good at this. And I don't know if anybody could have anticipated that he'd be like as memorable as any recent vintage Chicago broadcaster, you know, the last 20 years, like as memorable, as good, and a place with some of the greats for sure. I mean, he is going to be remembered at that level for sure. And yeah, it'll definitely leave a big hole. Anybody that wants to share anything about Stacy, he was always out and about, and you know, he's raised his kids here. You know, so people have these connections to Stacey, anybody that wants to share anything at any point throughout the day today, you guys are very welcome to do so. You can ring us up at 312-332-3776. Yeah, it's going to be tough shoes to fill for sure. And, you know, the Bulls and Stacey would tell you himself, the show must go on, and it will. Bulls basketball will be on the air, and Adam will have a new partner. And it'll be probably a little awkward, not the same at first. And I hope they choose wisely, because whoever it is going to have some really big shoes to fill with Stacey being gone. But there will be somebody new come the fall, and we'll see who that is. Kendall Gill will join us to share some stories and talk about Stacey a little bit later at about 11 o'clock. But again, you guys could call at any point. 312-332-3776. Shay's in for Yurko. It's Carmen and Yurk. We'll be right back.
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3: 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Shea is in for Yurko. Happy Monday morning. We got more calls rolling in. People want to talk about Stacey. We'll go ahead and take those throughout the course of the day. If you guys want to talk about Stacey King, who was a friend of the show, friend of the station, friend of just about everybody. He was warm, welcoming, always smiling. Love Stacey. And rest in peace, buddy. It was very, very sad and very sudden to hear the news, obviously, yesterday as we got it late morning, early afternoon. The White Sox, that's how I found out. Like I said, I was watching Chuck and Ozzie in the morning. I just had it on, and I saw they were talking about it and scroll across. I couldn't believe it. The White Sox go on to lose 2 of 3 in Philly. Cubs did the exact same thing at home against the Giants. I feel like that's another thing we'll spend a lot of the morning continuing to discuss, Shea, and that is what is wrong with the Cubs and what is wrong with the offense and why can't they hit with runners in scoring position. I have no idea that these are hard questions to answer. PCA tried to save the weekend.
11: He was outstanding.
3: He was outstanding. PCA is on one of those heaters right now. He's on a heater right now.
11: What's he getting, north of 500 for the last week?
3: That sounds about right. He's been
11: unbelievable.
3: He's got a 12-game hitting streak. He has 5 home runs and 3 doubles during the hitting streak. I mean, that's a run. He is locked in right now. I think we saw him.
11: He might
3: do
11: be
3: this.
11: The only one.
3: I think he is the only one. You know, it seemed like Bush was kind of coming out of it, and then and again, it's hard to pin like these one or two, or the, I shouldn't say one or two, but like these smaller sample at bat scenarios where guys have runners in scoring position. But man, you probably felt pretty good about having Michael Bush up with the runner in scoring position in a key moment late in the game yesterday, and he couldn't get it done. And Bregman hasn't gotten it done, period. 0-for-5 over the weekend with runners in scoring position. Bregman went 0-for the weekend. Now, he himself was better as of late. He had the 10 or 11 game hitting streak going, but that has since ended. He went 0-for-12 over the weekend. And again, he was 0-for-5 himself, and he made the last out yesterday in the 10th with a runner in scoring position. And they don't have any answers for it either. It's not just us. The people in charge don't have any answers for it.
11: Is it possible, hear me out, that they just aren't that good? Is that possible?
3: I mean, I suppose, because minus a ridiculous month or 5 weeks last year, like, how good were they? Right?
11: Thing this year. Minus 10-game winning streaks, which I always think is a little fluky.
3: It is a little fluky. It is.
11: It's like, think about Moneyball when they say there's an, is it Costas? There's an element of randomness here. You can't just win 23 games in a row. No. It doesn't happen.
3: That's crazy.
11: You can't win 20 out of 25 games or whatever, 20 out of 23 games as the Cubs did.
3: They went 20 and 3.
11: It doesn't happen.
3: There's some randomness there.
11: So I don't think they're necessarily, what is it now, 7-20 over the last 27 games? I don't think they're that bad. But is it possible that the truth is somewhere in the middle of a 20-3 stretch and a 7-20 stretch?
3: Which makes them average?
11: Which makes them average in a division that's better than average?
3: In a division which the Brewers just keep, you know, picking them up and putting them down. I mean, the Cubs are now 7.5 games out of first. They're 7.5 games out. And I made the mistake of, like, discounting the Brewers, I guess, again, is probably the fairest way to put it. Call it what it is. Just like wasn't giving them enough credit. And nothing's over on June 8th. Nothing's over in baseball on June 8th. Believe me, I'm not suggesting that. But they're 7.5 out. That's a lot of games to make up with in a competitive division against a Brewers team that, barring some weird rash of injury, I think is pretty good.
11: And more,
3: we don't know if the Cubs are good. I think the Brewers might be good, and they've got 2 elite level starting pitchers.
11: And more important than the 7.5, you're 9 back in the loss column, and you can't tie. So, like, functionally speaking, it feels more like you're 10 back. Like,
3: what? How did that happen? How did it happen so quickly, so swiftly? You know.
11: Oh, and they won a series here. So it just,
3: and they won a series here. Yeah. And Mizorowski continues to be.
11: He's incredible. Bryce Terang, a couple homers yesterday, or Saturday.
3: But Mizorowski is, it is otherworldly. The to continually every 5 days to be out there pumping 40 to 50 pitches a game over 100 miles per hour. I mean, I think the count was like 52 again, wasn't it, this weekend? I think it was like 52, including the fastest pitcher ever recorded from a starter since they started tracking it back in 2008. I mean, it's like every time he goes out there, there are 40 or 50 pitches over 100 miles an hour. Most of the time, they're sitting 101, 102. It's like, what is happening? I had some stats from yesterday. What did I do with them? He is given for his. I've never seen. I know Manny Machado had a rant about stats over the weekend. I mean, all right, that's
11: get
3: fine.
11: A grip, man.
3: Has it made baseball a little bit less fun to talk about? Perhaps. I mean, he might not be wrong, but that he doesn't know what fielding independent pitching is, and you know, he'd rather. Well, you'd rather have. Go figure this one. You'd rather have your pitcher not strike guys out? Come on, Manny. Let's be serious. But what are we talking about here? Fluky things can happen when the ball's in play. When you miss bats, that's a good thing. That's why fielding independent pitching, how dramatic, how drastic, is like a valuable stat. Anyway, I don't think I've ever seen, and I know it's not a full season, it's like seven starts. I've never seen someone's FIP, their fielding independent pitching, below one. The guy's FIP since May 1st is below one. For context, like, okay, well, what's good? What's elite? I don't quite know. What, like, 2.5 is like elite. 2.5. It's below one. I've never seen it. Other than maybe a handful of innings or a couple of handfuls of innings. We're talking about like 50 something innings where his fielding independent pitching is below one. So barring again, like injury, I think Milwaukee's showing us again that it doesn't matter who we lose, doesn't matter who we trade, who we say goodbye to. We're awesome. We are a pitching factory. And that's what they are. They're a pitching factory.
11: Yep. Made another trade this weekend.
3: And they're going to keep winning games that way.
11: They made another trade this weekend. I think they bought a pitcher from the A's, sent cash to Oakland for a reliever. I've hit the point with Milwaukee. If they call you about a pitcher in your system, hang up the phone.
3: I would probably hang up.
11: They fleeced the Red Sox on Kyle Harrison.
3: Yes, they
11: now they're
3: did.
11: Buying guys for cash from Sacramento.
3: Yeah. I think
11: hang
3: you're right. I think I would hang up.
11: Dealing with Tampa back in the day.
3: Yes.
11: Where Tampa calls about a hitter in your system.
3: Hang up.
11: Unplug the phone from the wall. That's
3: exactly what I would do if I were to GM.
18: Did you guys see the interaction with Miz and Pat Murphy on Saturday?
3: It was awesome.
18: Can you imagine Craig Counsell ever doing something like
11: that?
18: But
11: here's another thing I'll tell you. Like, where everybody wants to blame Craig, and again, we had Zetterman in the meeting, McGrath in the meeting, and he's going, do you blame the players more or do you blame Craig Counsell more? I blame the front office the most of anybody. And I think Milwaukee's the perfect example. They won this division when they had Craig Counsell. They keep winning this division when they have Pat Murphy. Rather than everybody who says Pat Murphy is proof that he was the straw that stirred the drink, no, their front office is just about perfect. And the Cubs front office, I think, is deeply flawed.
3: It has not been perfect. It's been anything but. Is the Bregman contract one that they're going to really come to regret? You don't want to totally tell a, I don't think you say that it's a complete failure or that it's the worst contract ever.
11: Who would say that?
3: Tyler Aki.
11: Oh, okay.
3: Because it's 60 games. Now, he is 32. And, you know, his season last year, he wasn't bad. It was not a long season. It wasn't a full season because he got hurt in the spring and it cost him plenty of games in the spring and summer last year. But he wasn't bad. But at 32, an older player, like, is it only going to get worse? I don't know if I would say that just yet, but man, it does not look good right now. And he's drawn the ire of Cub fans, I feel like, as much as anybody. Those boos were loud yesterday at the end of that game. Now, it's a combination of things. You lost a series to the Giants. One of them was an epic embarrassment on Friday. But those boos were loud when Bregman didn't come through in the 10th last night.
11: I don't think you can write the story yet because he could wake up and just rip off some Alex Bregman-like summer. The one thing I'll say is I don't think it's unreasonable to be afraid that a guy who's 32 years old and is coming off an oblique injury last year. Like, look around this league, guys who get oblique injuries in their 30s, it's usually pretty rough.
3: Yeah, not good. Cub fans, I mean, however you want to try to attack it, and you know, we just keep asking the same questions. Nobody's got good answers for this stuff. And if you were going to pin, if you're going to do like blame game stuff here and start dividing up the pie, what would it look like in your mind? 312-332-3776. One area where Milwaukee clearly has a leg up is in their front office. Without a doubt, like you said. Without a doubt.
11: 100%.
3: They are doing something different and better than not just the Cubs. They're doing it different and better than most teams, in fairness.
11: Pretty much everyone. Like, they can't do what the Dodgers do and just buy a bunch of great players. But as far as draft and develop goes, I don't think there's a team in the league that does better than Milwaukee.
3: They're excelling and they're exceptional at it. And that's where they definitely have an advantage. James in Palatine wants to talk about Stacey. What's going on, James?
19: Hey, good morning, guys. Chicago ever been more blessed than to have Johnny Red Kerr and Stacey King as their two color analysts the last, 40 some odd years?
3: Yeah.
19: This is just a devastating blow. And Shay, you brought up the call against the Lakers. I'm a Lakers fan, full disclosure. If y'all find it, go ahead and play that call because.
3: We can find it.
11: Of course. I'm sure it's readily available.
3: We'll dig it up, James. And you make a great point. Johnny Red was another person I was fortunate enough to know on a personal level. Johnny was wonderful. Again, you know, when I started many, many years ago in this business, and one of the first real opportunities I ever got was covering dreadfully bad Bulls teams in the early 2000s. The second season, I did not cover the team the first year after the dynasty ended, the truncated lockout season. I started the next year. I got paired with Norm Van Leer, who I would go on to have an amazing friendship with over the years. Still think about Norm a lot, especially when stuff like this happens. The Bulls have lost a bunch of good ones. I was fortunate enough to be, you know, sitting courtside at every game for five seasons, right next to Neil Funk and Pax for a little while before he moved into the front office. Johnny Red Kerr, Wayne Larrivee, Tom Doerr, Stacey King, and Red was wonderful. So was Stacey. Again, just warm and welcoming. And you never quite know, right, how, you know, a former athlete is going to be, mm-hmm. or you know how broadcasters. You hear all these horror stories about how cutthroat it is, and those people that I just mentioned. I mean, I couldn't have had better interactions with when I was young. Whether it was a broadcaster like Neil, who was phenomenal to me, Tom Doerr, Wayne Larrivee, and then the analyst too. We used to always joke because Neil's pretty tall. Neil's 6'2", 6'3". Neil's pretty tall. You know, Pax obviously, and then Wennington, Bill Wennington. I can't forget Billy, Stacey. Tom Doerr, 7 feet tall. Red was 7 feet tall. And there was me. I mean, I'm not short, but I'm certainly not tall. And you could, like, look across the scorers table, and the guy's here and here, and then there's me, and then there's Tom Doerr, and then there's Red, and then there's Wennington, and then there's Stacey King. I was always, like, this little shrimp right in the middle. And, again, I'm not short.
11: No.
3: I'm not tall, but I'm, like, average. I'm, like, five. I round up to 5'11". I could, you know.
11: You're taller than that.
3: No, 5'11". I'm technically 5'10".
11: You just say you're 6 foot at that point.
3: I can't do that. I wouldn't go that far. Technically, I'm 5'10 and 7/8". But, come on. I mean, that last 12.5%, I'm going, what? You're looking at me like that's crazy. I can't round up an eighth?
18: No, you can.
3: You're looking at me like I'm crazy, Jack.
18: No,
3: I'm rounding up an eighth. I'm 5'11". How tall are you? Six?
11: 6'1", 6'2".
3: I was going to say about 6'1". Yeah. I round up just a little bit.
11: I think you could say 6 foot.
3: No,
11: at 5'11".
3: You can't say that.
11: Why not?
3: No.
11: Nobody's going to drop a tape measure on you.
3: Well, yeah, but you have to be over 5'11", I think, if you're going to round all the way up to 6. Right, I won't do that. I say 5'11". Jordan's in Algonquin and wants to talk about Stacey. Go ahead, Jordan.
20: Well, obviously, super sad day. I mean, he was such an amazing persona for the state of Chicago. I was very, very fortunate. I don't want to tell you how many years ago, but I showed up one time at my gym and, you know, pick up basketball and everyone's talking and Stacey King is playing on the court. And he happens to have one of his good buddies with him, a guy named Mookie Blaylock. And,
3: that's
20: and,
3: awesome.
20: And everyone is so excited to
3: that's
20: play.
3: Awesome.
20: I somehow get on the floor and play actually with him and Mookie, and I got on this team and I got the ball a handful of times, and in the middle of the game Stacey comes up to me and so sincere, okay, he's like, did you pack your bags? And I was so dumbfounded. I said, what do you mean did I pack my bags? He goes, you're gonna need them for the amount of traveling you're doing. It was one of the greatest lines in the middle of a pickup game ever.
3: I love it.
20: And I just cracked up, and he was just an honor to know for all of 15 minutes, but what a great guy.
3: Thanks, so Jordan. Appreciate it, man. Love it. Yeah, like, he had a way like that. He really did. He was witty. He was funny. He was awesome. All right, anybody that wants to share anything about Stacey throughout the day today, you guys are very, very welcome at 312-3.

0: 323-7776. More Cubs and Sox stuff as we go through the day as well. Kendall Gill will join us at 11. Shay's in for Yurko. It's Carmen and Yurko. We'll be right back.
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3: This is your White Sox Minute. I'm Len Casper. 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
11: Oh my God! I cannot believe this! Elizabeth, I'm coming back! My love!
12: Improbable!
11: Unbelievable!
12: Impossible!
11: Magic Giddy! Good day, mate! Somewhere in Australia, Sydney or Melbourne, Paul Hogan and somebody else, Crocodile Dundee! Oh, Lord!
12: You may never see a wilder sequence than you just saw in the final 10 seconds. Oh. And Josh Giddey from down under beats the Lakers at the horn.
11: This is unbelievable. Bulls Nation, embrace this team. I'm telling you, the hype is real. This is not the same team. You better embrace them. Get your tickets. Buy them. This is a special team. Elizabeth, watch Giddey. Half court. That's a shot for the ages. That will be replayed when we're all gone.

0: the Bulls would have had Cooper flag.
1: Stacey was right. We will watch that shot for ages. He just did not know why we would watch that shot for ages.
0: Oh, my God, that shot cost the Bulls Cooper flag? Yeah, that shot cost them Cooper flag. Ouch. Well, now maybe, I'm going to choose to be positive, okay? Maybe, is this butterfly effect stuff? I don't know. Maybe it is. It turns out that in 1979, the Bulls lost a coin flip to draft Magic Johnson. They drafted David Greenwood instead. They did not get the first pick. If the Bulls win the coin toss and draft Magic, chances are they're not drafting Michael Jordan 4 years later, okay? Now, Magic in the Bulls might have still been Magic, might have said probably would have still been great, right? I mean, who knows? So maybe Cooper Flagg's going to be awesome, but maybe, just maybe, Caleb Wilson ends up in a Bulls uniform and he's even better than Cooper Flagg, because Michael was better than Magic.
1: You were saying pure chance led them to selecting a North Carolina basketball player?
0: Yeah, see what I mean? Thank you.
1: Interesting.
0: Jay.
1: Time is a flat circle.
0: That's right. You see what I'm talking about? So maybe, just maybe, just like 1979, when the Bulls lost that coin toss, and it's like, oh my God, the Bulls don't have Magic. And think about watching the NBA in 1981, 1982, 1983. Can you believe we lost the coin flip and we don't have Magic? You probably aren't in a position to draft Michael Jeffrey Jordan in 1984. So I'm going to choose to view it positively. We'll listen to that highlight and remember it and smile and think of Stacey, obviously. And I'm going to choose to keep my fingers crossed that somehow they do better than Cooper Flagg. You can make fun of me if you want. Dean is downtown. Dean is downtown.
1: Stranger Things, Carmen.
0: With Carmen and York. What's up, Dean?
2: Hey, guys. Yeah, rest in peace, Stacey, man. He was the best. Condolences to his family. I met him a bunch of times when I was younger in the Birdhouse Center days. Yeah. You know, last night, man, I did the 1914, and I'm just like, yeah, I don't even drink anymore, and I'm just dying, man. Like, you know, I'm anytime I go there, I try not to eat, like, on top of all the fixings, they wanted to hit up Red Hot Ranch on the way home, and I couldn't pass up the opportunity, and I overdid it. I'm just sitting here like a fat ass, like, and I can't even get the engine started.
0: You're a glutton.
2: I might have to just call it a wrap. Like, you know, after watching that performance by the Cubs, and, you know, I told Jack, I'm like, Jack, I don't know a whole lot about baseball, but I've been watching it for a long time. I certainly don't know as much as you three. And I don't want to pontificate on, like, what percentage of the blame pie, like you were saying, Carm. And like Waddle says, more than one thing can be true. So I'm not saying that they don't farm better and they don't develop better, because they do. And I'm not saying that the Cubs are good, Shay, because I do think they suck just as much as you do. And, like,
1: I don't think they suck.
2: They do.
1: They suck right now. Dean, they suck right now. I think they're probably about average.
2: Because if you're a serious team, you do not put Ian Happ batting fourth. You don't continue to put Ian Happ batting fourth. Like, you're not a serious team if you do that. It's just as simple as that. But if I think we're looking past how much the mental aspect of, like, expectations, Wrigley Field, the payroll, historic Chicago, and, like, you take the field when you're in Milwaukee, you got zero expectations. Like, and I'm not going to sit here and tell you that, like, this is council's fault, but don't you think that if you're council in Milwaukee, you don't have to do that because there's no expectations. But here in Chicago, like, you should try to light a fire under some of these guys' asses. And, like, I've had enough of watching it. I'm just curious if you guys, because you're the experts, what would you say is the most to blame?
1: Jed.
2: And, I'm going to try to do something right while I'm here, because I just feel like a fatty. All right.
0: Thanks, Dino.
1: It's Jed for me. And it is, like, yeah, Dean said, they draft better, they develop better. I don't think that's true. I mean, really, PCA you got from the Mets. A gift from God.
0: No, I think
1: you're
0: saying the Brewers do that.
1: Well,
0: right?
1: Yeah, of course they do.
0: Right.
1: But I'm saying for the Cubs side of this,
0: okay,
1: you got a gift from God.
0: Yeah.
1: You got PCA and the Javi trade to the Mets.
0: Yes.
1: That's a gift wrap. Outside of that, who have they really developed to the level of players that you see just in this division? Mizorowski, Bryce Turang, J.J. Weatherholt, Jordan Walker.
0: Jordan Walker, man.
1: Who have they really identified and developed to that level?

0: They failed in free agency, frankly. Dansby is an albatross. Alex Bregman, it's early, but looks like an albatross. Trade deadlines, I think, have been a failure. And their farm system that was vaunted, you DFA'd Brennan Davis.
1: Yeah.
0: Jackson Ferris, I'm pretty sure, is gone. Jackson Wiggins is hurt. Kevin Alcantara is here now and made a horrific base-running blunder.
2: Just horrific.
0: And the farm now ranks in the mid-20s.
1: And Cade Horton's hurt. I mean, the one guy you could maybe hang your hat on right now is you know, Cade, and he's hurt. Justin Steele, I would also say they've done a good job developing.
3: Palencia.
1: He's got to get healthy, too. Palencia's been very good.
0: Fair.
3: Assad, I think, is still right. TBD.
0: Let's just...
3: All right.
1: Nico, no, he was awesome last night.
3: Nico Horner, they developed.
1: Nico, yes. Nico's a good player.
3: I think a lot of these guys are still that's in my the process.
0: Point. It's like they're developing, which is... It's not a bad thing if you're developing solid ball players. But outside of PCA, they haven't brought up a star.
1: No.
0: And free agency has been a failure.
1: I think Horton could be, but that's, yeah. I think
3: it's not like they've picked at the top of the draft, though. They've just never been that bad to pick at the top of the draft.
0: They picked in the top 10 once. Is Milwaukee picking at the top of the draft?
3: Who's Milwaukee? Bryce Terang? Who else is Milwaukee?
1: Miz. And I don't, it's harder for me to keep track exactly where guys are drafted.
0: It's the same, but it's also, you know, like picking at the top of the draft isn't some boon in baseball. Go look at number one picks.
1: Oh, no.
0: I got to deal with Spencer Torkelson, dude. Like, go look at it.
1: Of course, yeah.
0: Yeah, the Dodgers have five top 100 prospects. All they do is win the World Series. So, like
1: Mizorowski was a second rounder. Terang was a first rounder. He was 21st
0: overall. Sure, but it's not like Pittsburgh's always picking at the top of the draft. Yes. Outside of Skeens, find the hits.
1: Milwaukee's not doing that at the very, very top. They've been too good. Milwaukee's been atop this division, what, six of the last 8 years, I think, or something like that?
0: They win trades. They win on the development side.
1: They
0: clearly are better at identifying talent than 99% of these
1: and
0: teams.
1: They're great at pitching. They're great at identifying this pitching talent. It's like, one thing that the Cubs, Jed, even Theo, kind of struggle with. Not to say that there aren't some hits. There are. We just gave you a few. But even if
0: you believe that they do a good job in the draft and development, you know where they fail is the trades.
1: Yeah.
0: Because you hold on to these guys. I've always said Jed makes the mistake of hugging his guys. He's a prospect hugger. You held Brennan Davis through a trade deadline for what? DFA.
1: The Bulls used to do that. A lot of our GMs, unfortunately, have done that. Fall in love with your guys a little bit too much. Sylvie used to always joke, you sit on your assets. And I think Jed has done a little of that, too. 312-332-3776 for Carmen and Yurko. We'll be right back.
4: 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They'll be right back. ESPN Chicago.
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8: 10 in about 7 minutes. I'll play some Alex Bregman from postgame last night because he's not running from it. He knows he stinks right now. Alex Bregman, say what you want about the Astros. You know, he was part of a little mini dynasty, a team that won a lot. He played in a lot of big games, a lot of big moments. He won championships. He's one of the better playoff performers of the last 15, 20 years, probably. I think he's got the record for most postseason home runs by a third baseman all time, if I'm not mistaken. They play more games. I mean, I understand that. You know, I'm not telling you he's Mike Schmidt. But still, you know, he's had an impressive career. He's been around. He's a big boy. He gets it. And he's not running from it, but he's been bad. He went 0 for the weekend, and he went 0 for 5 with runners in scoring position. Since May 1st, the Cubs are hitting 201 with runners in scoring position. It's the second worst mark in MLB. They also have the second highest strikeout rate in those situations. 23.5% of the time they're striking out. And then if you look at some of the advanced analytics, the weighted runs created plus and the weighted on base, they are down near the very bottom. They're second worst or third worst in the league in those metrics too. So it's been a grind for whatever reason for them. If you want to call those clutch situations,
9: it's what Jesse said all offseason too, that they don't have that big bat in this lineup. Even That's if you true. Liked Alex Bregman as a signing, he's never been that.
8: Yeah, you know, well, as good as he's been, yeah. I mean, he's not.
9: He had 1 year where he was an 8.5 win player. Yeah. But he's even in Houston, it's not like he was ever a Yordan Alvarez.
8: I was going to say, it's not Yordan Alvarez. It's not that lefty power that if, you know, plays a full season is going to hit 45 home runs.
9: You don't really have the bat in this lineup that can claw you out of a slump.
8: Yeah. They seemingly do not. Thought maybe last year would be Tucker, and I think it was for a little while, that, and then he got hurt. Maybe it's PCA, but I think he's too streaky.
9: Yeah.
8: I think PCA is a little too streaky for him. He's in a great zone right now.
9: He's hot right now while everyone else is cold. Does that mean he's going to go cold while everyone else is hot?
8: I don't know. Who knows? Jim's in Downers. What's up, Jim?
10: Hey, guys. With Stacy.
8: Yep.
10: The memory of Stacy that sticks out is, I believe it was his rookie year, and the Bulls were playing Cleveland. Might have been the playoffs, but Michael got cheap-shotted by, I think, maybe Doherty. And Stacy was on the bench. He came in after the timeout. And next play, it was going the other way, and I think it was Doherty went for a layup, and Stacy just laid him out. And in the same motion they laid him out, just kept on walking right to the locker room, didn't even look back.
8: That's old school. That's how they did it back in the day, Jim. I don't, like, specifically recall that off the top of my head for whatever reason, but, yeah, like, that sounds about right, especially considering the era.
10: Yeah, and I don't think he was in Michael's good graces before that or one of his buddies, but after that, Michael looked out for him.
8: Yeah.
10: But, yeah, he just never slowed down. In the same motion, just kept on going right to the locker room.
8: Thanks, Jim. Appreciate it, man. I don't know that anybody was ever in Michael's good graces for too long, or if he was buddies with anybody. That's really not the way Michael operated.
9: Didn't seem that
8: but those
9: way.
8: Guys, man, they do anything to make sure that they had his trust. You know, and you could talk to all those guys, yep. And they would tell you the same thing, Stacy included. Alonzo's in Streamwood. Go ahead, Alonzo.
11: How you doing, guys?
8: We're great.
11: Good, good. So when I used to work, I live in Gurnee. I used to go to the same barbershop as Stacy.
8: Yeah.
11: So we used to, you know, go. Usually it's only an hour, hour and a half, get a haircut, come back. My wife would be wondering where I was at because when Stacy was there, because we'd be sitting there for like 3-4 hours just chatting it up about basketball. And he's just like one of those guys that never mind talking to people. And it was a great conversation. So it did kind of hit me a little hard yesterday when we saw that, because we had plenty of conversations there in the barbershop. And he was like one of the nicest people I've ever met.
8: Yeah.
11: And but it was great times. I still remember that. My son was probably like 5-6 years old. A little older, but he still remembers those interactions, and he was like, man, I wish I would have known exactly what was going on at the time, but great times.
8: Thanks.
11: We'll miss that, but yeah, appreciate it, guys.
8: Thanks for sharing, Alonzo. Yeah, Stacy never wanted to run from a good conversation. Could hold court for a while, for sure. Well, more calls, too. I see a few more still coming in. If you guys want to share anything about Stacy, if you had an encounter or an interaction with him, please, you can let us know. Cubs angst, stuff like that, 312-332-3776. Want to talk about a few things with the Sox from their weekend in Philadelphia as well. They won the middle game of the series, but they ended up dropping the set. They're back home for a daunting test now against the Braves and Dodgers this week. It's going to be a fun week on the south side. Hopefully the weather cooperates. We'll play Alex Bregman talking about his struggles and the team's struggles after last night's loss coming up when we return just after 10. It's Carmen and Yurko. We'll be right back.
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18: Stop it! They did not do him like that! What are you doing, Dragons? Did you not get the memo? Derrick Rose can go upstairs.
8: Probably Stacy's most memorable call. That was in Phoenix, like in 2009, maybe-ish? Something like that. Derek was still pretty young. The dunk over Dragic, it was, I think, a Friday night, if I'm remembering correctly. We miss Stacy. We'll talk to Kendall Gill in 1 hour. Kendall Gill? We'll talk to Kendall Gill in 1 hour. We talked a lot about Stacy, our thoughts and memories of Stace, and knew him very well and personally for a long, long time. Sat next to him for years at the scorer's table as he was an analyst. Just a great, fun, affable, fun-loving guy. There's no other way to put it. And Stacy will be sorely missed. Shea is in for Yurko. There's a lot going on. So we're talking about the Cubs. They lost 2 of 3 inexplicably to the Giants.
9: Yeah.
8: I mean, Friday. So much for momentum. I mean.
9: Well, now they get the Rockies, and it's again, like I keep hearing about this soft schedule. It's time to make some hay. Oh. Now, Cubs fans don't. The Cubs in general. You don't have the right to feel like you get to roll up and beat anybody anymore. You haven't won a series in a month. It's not all juggernaut teams. Now you're losing series to garbage fires. Like, absolute disaster franchises are taking series from you in your own house. There is no team that the Cubs should roll up against and feel comfortable at all.
8: Yeah, Cubs go to Colorado. The Brewers just swept the Rockies. The Rockies have the worst record in baseball. I mean, the Cubs have to do something with this.
9: They have to, but can we trust that they will?
8: Milwaukee just played back-to-back series against the Giants and the Rockies. They did split with the Giants, but they swept the Rockies. Like I said, they went 5-2 in those seven games. They now have a 7.5 game lead on the Cubs in the division, and a few games better than the Pirates. The Pirates just got swept. So St. Louis is back in front. It is Milwaukee now, then St. Louis is 5 back. The Cubs and the Pirates actually have identical records. Braves just swept the Pirates this weekend. And there's finally a team below 500 as the Reds have struggled. Ellie's hurt. He's on the IL right now. The Reds are now 31-33. But you got to do something with this part of the schedule if you're the Cubs. You absolutely have to. I mean, Friday was ridiculous. They got a miracle in a sense because PCA saved their bacon on Saturday. I mean, that was pretty unlikely and improbable. And then And the Giants kind of booted the ball around in that extra inning. The Cubs were able to win. And then last night, they just couldn't get it done despite having the winning run at second base in the ninth inning with one out. And they did nothing with it. The ball didn't leave the infield. And then, of course, PCA got to third base with less than two outs in the 10th. It's PCA. It doesn't even have to be that deep, but you can't pop it up behind second base. And that's what happened. And then Bregman made the last out, and this was Bregman after the game. Talking about his struggles. He went 0 for the weekend. He was 0 for 5 with runners in scoring position. He was 0 for 12 in the series. This was Alex Bregman afterwards.
19: Well, I've been terrible, and I need to play better. Offensively, it's been awful, and I've failed many times in this game. I've struggled before. I've started slow before. I've started fast before, and when you're struggling, there's only one way forward, and that's straight head on through it, and you get after it in your work, and it comes down to executing in the game. And I haven't executed all year. Runners in scoring position, I've been god awful. So I need to be better. And if I'm better over the last however many games, we probably win the majority of them. So I've had plenty of opportunities with guys in scoring position. Need to be better. Plain and simple.
8: He's hacking up a lung back there. Is it Bruce?
9: Jesse said it was Bruce on Kevin Hood this morning.
8: that's too funny.
20: I'm sorry.
8: It's too funny. It's too funny. I mean, I feel like there's a bunch going on in the background there. I think you hear one of the clubhouse guys cleaning spikes, and then there's like a vacuum, and then there's Bruce's coughing. I don't know what's happening. And Alex Bregman's just trying to say he stinks right now. He's got a 95 OPS plus. You know, I don't know if that stinks territory, but it's not what Cub fans envisioned.
9: No.
8: It's not what the Cubs envisioned. 5% below average. That's for sure.
9: Yeah, and look, it's built off being a single sitter, which is what he is this year. I mean, how many extra base hits does he have? It can't be more than 15.
8: 15 on the head, my friend. Good job. 15 extra base hits. I mean, hell, you know, Dansby's got 14, and he's been brutal. Now, Dansby flat out has stunk as an offensive player.
9: I asked you, we had Aki's tweet last night that Alex Bregman's the worst contract in the history of Chicago sports. What about the $28 million that just spent 2 days on your bench?
8: Yeah, how about that? I mean, neither are good. I don't know if there's any benching of, like, and I mean, like really replacing Dansby. I don't think he can do that. No. I think he makes too much. I think his glove is still valuable. At some point, though, when you're hitting a .180, when your OPS is .606, your on-base percentage is .285. Like, that's rough.
21: Matt Shaw needs a place, and he should be coming back soon. He's a good second baseman. Like, Nico's a good glove at shortstop.
9: But what are you going to do, DFA him? He's got 4 years left.
21: No, I mean.
9: Three and a half.
8: No, yeah.
21: It can't be a hard bench. Super
9: utility Dansby Swanson?
21: Let's just say he's not playing every day anymore. It would be my thought.
9: $28 million to not play every day?
21: I mean, that's some cost at this point. Who cares? He's not hitting.
8: And at some point, no matter how great you are with the glove, like, is it making up for all of the other offensive struggles? I don't know how they would compartmentalize that, like how they would analyze that. Like, well, he still brings enough defensive value. I mean, at some point, it feels like it doesn't. Unless you're playing like Gazi Smith over there every day. You know what I mean?
9: I think we're at that point. And
8: right?
9: you know
8: what I'm saying? Like,
9: we can be real about it. Dansby's a very good defender, but he's not Bobby Witt Jr.
8: No, he's not. Like maybe if you're – and Bobby Witt's so – if you look at some of the advanced metrics, if you look at how Fangraphs grades it, their base – you know, their runs saved above average and stuff like that. Like, he's basically lapping the field in shortstops in this day and age.
9: Uh-huh.
8: And I think if you watched him, you could probably say it too. I'll tell you, I watched Gunnar put on a show yesterday for an inning. I was watching some of the Orioles in Toronto. But I think if you watch it, you'd probably see it. I mean, he's insanely good. Ellie De La Cruz, I also think, is really special. I think the arm makes it kind of special. There are things he can do that just not a lot of guys can, and he can make up for a lot because of the arm strength. He also covers an amazing amount of ground. So in the advanced metrics, Bobby Witt is like lapping the field. And I think, again, if you watch it, you'd probably say, yeah, that's quite clearly the best defensive player we have at that position. So if you're not going to be that good, can you hit a .180 and have a .285 on base percentage
9: not
8: and
9: in my
8: stick
9: world.
8: In the lineup every day?
9: Not in my world. But this is part of the problem where I put the majority of the blame on Jed. And at the end of the day, players have to produce. And you don't have a crystal ball when you sign these contracts.
8: Right.
9: But the guy who signs them is responsible for them, in my mind. When you've got Dansby and Bregman and Saya eating $72 million against your payroll,
8: yeah.
9: And they're both, all three, dead with runners in scoring position.
8: And Saya.
9: Somebody has to answer the bell. Like, there's only so much council can do. The farm system at this point is thin. You're not sticking $72 million on your bench. There's only so much you can ask from Craig Council. It is a fiery speech and throwing stuff at the wall. Like, do you want him to be Brad Pitt and Moneyball? You want him to come down, do the Billy Bean, smash the moonbox? That's what losing sounds like. Does that really change anything?
22: Okay, I'm not disagreeing with you at all, Shay. But as someone who, so I'm from Wisconsin, right? I watched the Brewers the whole Craig era, okay? Why do we think that Craig is going to magically be someone else that he's not, right?
8: Yeah, that's like, not who he is.
22: And, like, this dude has 2 years, two postseasons where he has a win. He has 7 postseason wins. 6 of them came in 1 year. Like, I just don't know why we think Craig can magically, I don't know, improve a bad roster. Not bad roster, but
8: an average roster.
9: Can we call it a flawed roster? Is that fair?
8: Yeah, because I still don't know that it's average, but maybe it's a little flawed. I still feel like it's better than average.
9: I think it's, on paper, I think it's better than average. Yeah. But I think the sum of the parts might be less than the parts.
8: It's driving Cub fans crazy. I'll tell you that. It's driving Sylvie crazy. It's driving Tyler crazy. I hear it when I, you know, out yesterday, you talk to Cub fans and they're like, man, I can't believe everybody loves to say to me, I can't believe how enjoyable your team is and how frustrated I am with my team. And I was like, this is a different type of baseball conversation we're having. This is a different type of baseball season. I'm not used to hearing that, but I got it a few times just this weekend. Man, your team's kind of good and they're sort of fun. I hate my team from Cub fans that I know. I hate my team. Like, it's frustrating the ever living hell out of all of them.
9: Well, when the only wins you have to point to in the last really weak are miracle rescue jobs against bad teams. Yeah, you're going to hate that team.
8: Yeah, like that was the case against the A's. That was the case against the Giants on Saturday. And we did the show here on Friday and we said, you know, you can't guarantee that they're going to ride the momentum of Thursday night into a great weekend. But we said, you know, now you should.
9: What did I say?
8: Go hit it.
9: Momentum is your next day's starting pitcher. And what happened?
8: You got
9: Edward Cabrera got blown up.
21: I mean, that's the other elephant in the room is their top three starting pitchers are hurt right now.
8: That's another trade.
21: The pitching hasn't been the issue. The offense is the issue. But hopefully reinforcements are coming soon with Boyd and Steele, and they can be top two guys at the rotation.
8: And you need to get Cabrera straightened out. I mean, you have to.
9: This is, again, it speaks to the trades have not been good.
8: I don't think Owen Casey's been good either. I haven't watched a lot of Marlins. I don't think he's been. I think he's been.
9: I don't care what Owen Casey is once he isn't here. Like, it would hurt worse if he were having a great time, but he's been not
8: terrible.
9: Good.
8: He's a negative player.
9: It makes no difference if the piece that you acquired is.
8: I know. You expected a lot more out of Edward Cabrera. And after his first couple starts, I think you thought you were going to get it. And it is quickly falling off a cliff.
9: It's like, I'm not going to sit here and tell you Cam Smith is some like wonder kid in Houston. That's not the case. He's been average at best.
8: At best. And I'd say slightly below. Yes.
9: But you got Kyle Tucker and then moved off of it. Right. It, like, you keep giving up these it's so bizarre to me the way that Jed is so willing to hang on to the prospects at the deadline. Guys who end up completely flaming out in some cases.
8: Yeah.
9: But then in the offseason, I'm happy to part with these pieces for players who Kyle Tucker flamed out. There was no effort to keep him. Not saying that there should have been. But you can't keep making trades like this where you're burning prospects for like Edward Cabrera. I get that there's like analytical stuff, their underlying stuff that said he's better than the numbers show. So far this year, he's given you the worst stuff of his career.
8: Yes.
9: From an underlying standpoint. That's you pop the hood, you're like, this guy's terrible.
8: That's right. And that's not good. They got to get that figured out if they're going to hit it at some point. All right, here's what we're going to do. It's time for this. We'll take a quick break. When we come back, we'll continue the countdown. What are we at, 94 days, Jack? What is it? 93 days to the start of the NFL season. We started the list last week. They were so much fun. There were great ones in there. We'll pick it up again today with another great list coming up next. 312-332-3776. Shea is in for Yerk. We'll be right back.
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8: Yurko will be back tomorrow. Shay sitting in for the good kid today. I hope everyone had a great weekend. We're remembering Stacey King today. All the shows will be doing that. You guys can ring us up with some stories. We've had a lot of people calling already. 312-332-3776. We're going to do a list here. Our video stream this week is brought to you by Twin Peaks. The world's game lives at Twin Peaks. Eats, drinks, scenic views. First game is... when? Friday?
21: The 11th. When's the 11th?
8: That's in 3 days, my friend.
21: Holy cow.
8: Thursday is the first game.
21: Mexico kicks it off Tuesday, Wednesday, Friday.
8: No, the 11th. You said the 11th.
21: The 11th.
8: That's
21: the 11th.
8: 3 days.
21: Is that Thursday?
22: Thursday, the World Cup starts.
8: Today's Monday.
22: Friday, USA plays.
8: Yeah, Friday, yeah. USA plays.
9: I will be actually hosting a watch party on Friday.
8: Where?
9: Brought to you by Michelob Ultra at Level Sporting Club in Wrigleyville.
8: Nice.
9: Yeah, for USA Paraguay.
8: What time is the U.S. game?
22: 8 p.m.
9: Yeah.
8: What time?
9: 8 p.m.
8: Oh, we play at night. Yeah. Oh, all right. Sweet.
22: Yeah, this is a cool one because usually World Cups are afternoon morning because, you know, overseas.
8: Yeah, sure.
22: But
8: we get live.
22: So we actually get the prime time. I've never had a World Cup in my lifetime when it's been prime time.
9: Also, come hang out in Wrigleyville, Level Sporting Club. I'll be watching USA Paraguay.
8: Nice.
9: It's going to be fun.
8: Nice. So when was the last time the World Cup, I guess Brazil hosted one? I'm just trying to think of like in our hemisphere.
22: 94.
8: No.
22: We hosted again.
8: In 94, we hosted. But didn't Brazil host the World Cup?
9: Yeah.
8: Yeah, that's
22: that was 2014, I think. That was still very awkward times.
8: Was it really? They're only a few hours ahead of us. That seems odd.
7: I was going to say, when was the last time it was in this hemisphere? I feel like it hasn't. It's usually in Europe, right?
9: Yeah, it hasn't been in like a local time zone in a long time.
7: Yeah, all right. Yeah.
21: All the Europeans are making fun of us for our soccer culture. So we gotta
7: They're making fun of us?
21: Yeah, they love to do that.
7: All right, let's get to right. Of course they do. They are right. Yeah, I mean, it's European soccer.
21: They're the ones complaining about 75 degree heat here. Come on, guys. Yeah.
7: All right, let's get to the list for the day. 93 days and counting. We got the wheel. There it is. You see it right now. Spin, spin, spin, spin, spin, spin, spin, spin, as the dollar used to say.
9: Who?
7: Oh, number seven.
21: Number seven. Here we go.
7: Chris Chelios. Lucky number seven. Mickey Mantle.
21: Oh, I don't love this one.
7: Oh, Jack.
9: It's probably a great one. He just
21: Star Wars things.
9: Oh, I hate it.
7: Star Wars things?
9: I hate it.
7: I don't love it either. I like Star Wars.
9: Can we get a respin?
7: No.
21: I'd allow it.
7: No, you cannot respin. That defeats the purpose. Well, this one might go quicker today. That's okay. We have so much going on.

0: including this breaking news out of the NCAA, where Shea's real hot about this. I don't even understand how they could be allowing this.
1: I'm pissed.
0: This stuff with Brendan Sorsby. Wait till we get to this. We'll do some of it in the brunch rush and maybe even beyond, because Shea's super passionate about it. I heard you talking about it last week because of the legal team he hired. All right, Star Wars things. Oh, boy.
1: Number one with a bullet.
0: I mean,
1: I don't care about Star Wars anymore. They've ruined it so much.
2: All right, I'm already ready.
0: What? What do you mean?
2: I'm not a big Star Wars guy. And all right, here we go.
0: Wow, that was fast.
2: Yoda. At number five. Chewbacca.
0: Just Yoda's
2: at number four.
0: He's just gonna name characters.
2: Luke Skywalker at number three. R2-D2 at number two. And give me lightsabers at number one, because lightsabers are sick.
0: They are sick. Lightsabers are sick. Like, still to this day, I'm 50 years old. I'm almost 50. If you had, like, a cool lightsaber, you say, hey, you want to, like, play lightsabers? I might do it. I mean, yeah, I'll play lightsabers with you.
2: Did you ever have one that, like, lit up a little bit?
0: Yes.
2: Yeah. I didn't have that. Mine didn't light up.
3: The technology in the lightsaber toys, quote-unquote, nowadays is unbelievable.
0: That's what I'm saying. Like, it's kind of cool. When my son was little and he was into it a little bit more, I would occasionally go into the basement and play with his lightsaber. Like, I make the noise. It is cool. All right. Litz, if you're ready, you could go too. I didn't even know if we'll get a lot of calls on this one. I mean, although Star Wars is popular, let's not pretend like it's not. There's some big, geeky Star Wars fans out there.
3: I'm trying to fill out the back half here.
0: I'm just trying to think, like, my favorite Star Wars things. Jeez.
1: I'm going abstract.
3: At five, I'm going to put Jar Jar Binks.
0: That's terrible.
3: I love Jar Jar Binks.
1: Yeah, that's awful.
3: I don't care.
0: Jar Jar Binks is like everything that's wrong with Star Wars. Because
3: he is such a ridiculous character, I have to respect him.
0: Wow.
3: At four, I'll put the scene with Jabba the Hutt and Princess Leia.
0: Yeah.
3: That rocks. Three, TIE Fighters. Cool ships. Number two, Darth Maul. One of the best characters.
0: Yeah, he's on my list.
3: And number one, I'm going to do the conspiracy that Han shot first, because that is fun dialogue in the Star Wars sphere of things.
0: All right.
1: I thought Han did shoot first, and the debate is that Greedo shot first.
3: Here's the thing. In the original...
1: Or am I misremembering that?
3: In the original, Han did not shoot first because it was supposed to show his, integrity or something like that. But then they went back and edited it, and then they changed it, and then that's the conspiracy.
0: I didn't know that. All right, I got my list. You ready?
1: Go ahead.
0: Shea doesn't even like it. Number five... The Ewoks. I mean, I was a kid when that. I saw it was one of the first.
1: Did you have a teddy bear?
0: I never had one of the teddy bears, but I love the Ewoks. And how could you not? It was one of the first movies my parents ever took me to see in the theaters. You know, I'm guessing Jedi was like 83 ish, so I'm about 6 years old, and I love the Ewoks. Number four, the Yoda versus Dooku scene. When Yoda, that was badass. I love that scene amongst those two. Number three, let's add a Darth Maul, specifically the Obi-Wan Qui-Gon Jinn Darth Maul fight.
1: Terrific.
0: Phenomenal.
1: Terrific.
0: Absolutely phenomenal. And then those early movies kind of stunk.
3: And Jar Jar.
0: But that scene, Jar Jar's terrible.
1: Jar Jar's terrible.
0: But that scene was great. Number two was my Darth Vader carrying case that I got for Christmas one year when I was a kid, and it held all of the characters. So you'd buy your Star Wars characters, or you'd get them for your birthday or whatever, you collected them, and then you could open it was Darth Vader's helmet, and you could open the case, and it had individual spots for all the characters. And when I got that Darth Vader case on Christmas morning, it was special. And the way it was wrapped, I knew what it was. Santa did it. He brought me the Darth Vader carrying case. It was great. And number one on my list, I came to appreciate much more as I grew and got older and went through puberty and kept watching Return of the Jedi. I mean, Princess Leia at the beginning of Jedi.
1: Oh, Lord.
0: Number one. I mean, it is not even... It's quite clearly Carrie Fisher at the beginning of Jedi.
1: I should have seen...
0: I mean, come on.
1: I should have known horny Carmen was here today.
0: As you get older,
1: today.
0: As horny Carmen gets,
1: Lord.
0: You're like, God, oh my God, look at Princess
1: the
0: Leia.
1: Gold bikini.
0: Holy cow.
1: Way to spoil the movie for McGrath.
0: Throwing 101. I'm sorry, Jack. Yeah, I mean, it's quite clearly Princess Leia at the beginning.
1: Better fastball, Carrie Fisher at the start of Return of the Jedi or Jacob Mizrowski?
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0: That was excellent, Shay. Listen, the first time I saw in the theater with my parents when I was six, it was the Ewoks, and it was Luke's green lightsaber. But as I got older, it was like, woof, Princess Leia. So there you go. There's my list.
1: Mine's a little different. At five, I have pod racing, the most redeemable part of The Phantom Menace. Spectacular sequence.
0: You're right.
1: With the pod race. Number
0: You're
1: four.
0: You're right. It's pretty good.
1: John Williams' score.
0: Ah, that's a great call,
1: outstanding.
0: Shay.
1: And it's iconic.
0: That is a great
1: call. Has to be
0: call.
1: On the list. Number three and number two are both things that probably would never have happened if not for Star Wars. So number three is Mark Hamill's voice acting as the Joker in the animated Batman and video games.
0: Dude, amen to that.
1: Mark Hamill as the Joker is incredible.
0: He brought it strong right here.
1: And he probably only got it because Star Wars happened.
0: That's, yeah.
1: Same way, number two.
0: That cartoon was awesome, by the way. The Batman one?
1: Terrific.
0: It was phenomenal.
1: Anything Mark Hamill has done as the Joker is outstanding.
0: Phenomenal.
1: Number two, Harrison Ford as Indiana Jones. Also something that would not have happened without Star Wars.
0: Probably
1: he only
0: right.
1: got the Star Wars role probably because right. he was doing carpentry in Francis Ford Coppola's house and George Lucas was his friend.
2: Well, what an absolute stretch. But I accept it because
1: tell me it's
2: your
1: not
2: list,
1: true. But also tell me it's not
2: yeah,
1: true.
2: It's
1: would
2: a
1: we have Indiana Jones if not for, maybe we'd have Indiana Jones because Spielberg. Would it be Harrison Ford if not for Star Wars?
0: What are the casting what ifs for Han Solo? Like who else was about, I'm sure I've heard, oh, Kurt Russell was the big one, right? It was like Kurt Russell or is that right? I was just trying to Google it real quick because I know I've heard some of them and I think Kurt Russell was one of them. This says Burt Reynolds, really? I mean, Sly Stallone, Robert De Niro.
1: I thought Burt Reynolds was up for it.
0: Really?
1: I thought that was the first choice was
0: Burt
1: Reynolds.
0: Well, like the casting what ifs on that or something because you're right. What a career that cast.
1: Of course.
0: Oh,
1: but
0: yeah.
1: People thought the movie would fail or that it couldn't work.
0: Wow.
1: And number one is The Empire Strikes Back, just in totality.
0: Yeah,
1: it's one of the greatest
0: good.
1: Movies ever made.
0: It is pretty good. It is. Like, if you're picking the best Batman movie, it's The Dark Knight, right? It's like, clearly, The Dark Knight is the best of all the Batmans across, like, all the different directors that have done it. I still think Tim Burton's original was awfully good and is probably the second best. But, like, out of all the stuff they've done, all the offshoots, out of everything, Empire Strikes Back is the best movie.
1: It is.
0: It is. It's like still to this day, it's the best movie out of all of them.
1: And
0: it's a great movie.
1: It's one of the greatest movies really ever made.
0: Yeah.
1: It's
0: it
1: outstanding.
0: Is. It is. That's what I mean. Like Dark Knight is, for me, in probably the 10 best movies this century. Not comic book movies, not Batman movies. The Dark Knight is a great, almost perfect movie. It's great. And it's clearly the best, I think, the best Batman movie of all time. And Empire Strikes Back is like that. It is a great movie.
2: Can I
0: even if you don't
2: list?
0: Like Star Wars. Yes.
2: I want to take off Jar Jar Binks.
0: Thank you.
2: Even though I respect Jar Jar Binks, unlike others, I'm going to put R2-D2 there.
0: All right, that's better than Jar Jar Binks.
2: I,
0: my
2: I don't,
0: God.
2: We hate Jar Jar Binks because we love to hate, okay?
1: Jar Jar Binks is awful.
2: Was a risk.
1: Awful. Now, that's true. I will say there
2: we
1: is...
2: We yell at risks.
1: I'll go... Just say it in public, too. I liked The Last Jedi, the second of the sequel movies.
0: Did you?
1: Yeah, the Ryan Johnson one. I liked it. And a big part
0: They're
1: of why
0: okay.
1: I liked it
0: They're
1: was...
0: Okay.
1: It. No, the sequel stinks.
0: Wow!
1: But it tried stuff. All these Star Wars movies now, they're just like sterile, safe, let's make all the fans happy, and then it turns out nobody's happy.
0: I've kind of lost interest. I don't even really watch much
1: of them
0: anymore.
1: I have too. I've completely lost interest.
2: I've got a couple things I'd like to throw out there. Didn't make my list. Do you ever play the plug-and-play games?
0: No.
2: Before?
0: No.
2: The little video games? It's one game on the console, and you plug it into your TV, and it just goes?
0: No.
2: They had a Star Wars one. It was awesome.
0: Okay.
2: Lego Star Wars? I thought that was like more common. I thought you guys would know what that is.
1: I played the Star Wars game, I think, on Super Nintendo. That was outrageously hard.
0: Was it?
1: Yeah, just ridiculously hard.
2: Lego Star Wars on the GameCube. I remember that one.
0: Lego Star Wars, period, is not bad. Just like Legos.
1: Lego stuff is great.
0: Legos are...
1: Like the Lego Batman movie is legitimately good.
0: Oh, yeah, that's phenomenal. No, I meant like building Legos. Like building Star Wars Legos. Yeah.
1: Do you know how much those cost,
0: yes,
1: though?
0: It's kind of ridiculous.
1: It's outrageous. You buy, like, I go buy a Lego X-Wing for $400.
0: I remember Gio and I, when he was little, we did a Mandalorian helmet one. And it was, I think we bought it for Christmas one year, but it was like $110 for a Lego? I'm like, what? But it is cool. It's a Mandalorian helmet. Still got it in his room. Those are fun. All right, we can grab some calls coming up on this one. I've noticed the phones haven't been ringing off the hooks like normal because people are like,
1: hey, go figure. It's like the Mandalorian's box office numbers. Nobody wants to see it.
0: Yeah, a little bit.
1: You bring up Star Wars. Well done. This shouldn't have even been a list. You bring up Star Wars now, people just tune out.
0: But if you've got some favorite, of course, Lewis and Lyle has favorite
1: My
0: Star
1: God.
0: Wars stuff.
1: Disney should have paid people to go see The Mandalorian. They might have made more money.
0: That bad, huh?
1: Dude, it's horrible. Wow. It's getting its ass kicked.
0: 312-332-ESPN. Plus, we got the Brunch Rush coming up. We'll be right back.
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0: 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Shane Norling in for Yerk. Yerk's back tomorrow. All right, let's get after a quick brunch rush. We'll sneak in some calls, too. I still see a few people who want to share some stuff about Stacey King. You guys are welcome to do that. We're going to talk to Kendall Gill coming up at 11. Rich Eisen's on at noon. Waddle and Sylvie get you home 2 to 6 on this Monday. Bears Weekly tonight from 6 until 7 with the White Sox being off. And then we'll take you to Game 3 of the NBA Finals live from the Garden at 7 o'clock. All right, Jack, let's do the brunch rush. It is brought to you, as always, by the Village of Elmwood Park. From first-class events to unforgettable food, Elmwood Park is where community and flavor come together. Once you're here, you get it.
1: So Brendan Sorsby was the quarterback for Texas Tech. He transferred in this year. He's supposed to be very, very good. He was banned by the NCAA for gambling issues. This has been a case that's been ongoing for the past couple of months here. Well, a judge just granted him a temporary injunction against the NCAA, which means he's going to be eligible to play for Texas Tech in 2026 as of right now.
2: Ridiculous. So
0: Mount Shea, get ready to
2: completely outrageous.
1: He bet on the sport. He bet on Indiana. He claimed for Indiana when he was a redshirt freshman, redshirting his freshman year at Indiana as a backup quarterback.
2: A big part of why this is allowed to happen is because he was paid $6.5 million by Texas Tech and allowed to hire an incredible legal team. And he's not even that good. Like, I have so many issues with college football, one of them being the fact that quarterbacks who aren't even good can make $7 million. Wow. It's outrageous. But now, he bet on his own team. He bet unders in games his team played in.
0: What is the judge who is granting this injunction looking at specifically?
2: I have no idea.
3: The fact that we
2: have is the statement.
0: The fact that he couldn't play in those games because he was a redshirt freshman, he wasn't going to play.
2: All we have, Curry wrote on behalf of the court, quote, applicant has demonstrated he will suffer a probably imminent and irreparable injury if the court does not grant this temporary injunction because he will be unable to participate as a member of Texas Tech's 2026 football team. Added one, the benefit from the elite coaching, training resources, camaraderie, and regimen, blah, blah, blah, build the skills necessary to maximize his own success, make an informed decision regarding whether to enter the 2026 NFL supplemental draft. You forfeit all of that when you bet on your own effing team.
0: That's what I thought. What are we doing here?
2: It's going to be, I think, one of, if not the most damaging court decisions in sports, because now they've told every player in college football, bet on your own team as much as you want. Just then you can just cry, hire a good legal team, go sit in a court, and they'll give you an injunction. The precedent's there now.
0: It does kind of feel like that. Irreparable harm.
2: How could anybody ever...
0: You broke a clear rule.
2: How can you turn on college football and ever trust what you're watching again? Well, ever.
0: All right, I wouldn't go that far.
2: Come on, Carm. What happens when Brendan Sorsby throws two picks this fall?
0: How could I trust what I'm seeing? I'm stunned by this. I really am. I'm reading just from the ESPN story, too, because I wanted to try to get as many details as I could. Student athlete. First of all, at Indiana, as a scout team and backup quarterback, he placed at least 2,900 bets. You heard that right. 2,900 bets, totaling more than $30,000 from June 2022 through December of 2023, according to the documents. His bets included 40 on games involving the Hoosiers, but none on games in which he was involved or had a legitimate chance of playing, according to the documents. The NCAA alleged that Sorsby also, now this is an allegation, placed parlay bets involving Indiana basketball games that included wagers in favor of players on the opposing teams. Student athletes are prohibited from betting on any NCAA sanctioned sport, college or professional, and face permanent loss of eligibility if found to have wagered on games involving their own team or another team in a different sport at their school. How is a judge falling for, there's irreparable damage or potential harm to him? This is a clear, at least it seems to be, a very clear case of someone breaking a rule that bans this kind of behavior. I don't understand this at all. I do not at all understand how a judge could look at it and say he's allowed to play. I do not. And while I might not go as far as you say, I'm going to question everything in college football, I'll question any.

0: at this. I thought this kind of stuff was pretty cut and dry at this point, college or pro. If they catch you, you're done.
1: No,
0: that's it.
1: The reality, Carm, is college sports are just dead. None of it feels real or authentic anymore. It used to be you'd have players get recruited. You knew you had them for 4 years. They cared. It was the one sport they cared about the team as much as you do as a fan because they wanted to be there. That's not true anymore.
0: That's not true anymore.
1: That's gone. Yeah. Rivalries are gone. Yeah. Any shred of integrity clearly is gone.
2: That's where it's like, to me, I'm screaming corruption, and that's not something I tend to do, but they went to one judge. They probably asked that judge, hey, how much you want? And he was like, well, I'm a man of integrity. Find another judge. Oh, that's a big check. Boy. Okay, let me do it. All right.
1: And it all comes back to the NCAA. It just has no power anymore. They're not real. It's a paper tiger.
0: Will the NCAA try to counter this?
1: What can they do?
0: I don't know.
1: They have no power.
0: Litigious enough to know. I don't know.
1: The Big Ten and the SEC wield the sticks. The NCAA has no power.
0: Sorsby's attorneys have asked the NCAA to treat his violations of the gambling policy as a mental health condition.
1: Yeah, get that.
0: You're giving everybody an out. You're setting a dangerous precedent.
1: And I'm sorry, I can feel bad for you that you have a gambling addiction, that you've struggled with this mental health stuff. But again, Carm, what's his mental health going to be like if he steps on a field at Texas Tech in Lubbock this season, throws a couple interceptions, and then checks his DMs? How's your mental health going to be then? Because you know what people will be saying.
0: Oh.
1: What, you have the over on 1.5?
0: I just don't know how you can use that as an out. You're setting a very, like you said, this seemingly a dangerous precedent to set. Or to have this, I'm very surprised by it.
1: It's just a joke. The whole sport's a joke. It's more than any sport, really more than anything in my life. I can't think of anything that is feeling like deliberately ruined itself more than college football.
0: Yeah.
1: Just every step of the, and now the 2014 playoff expansion, because God forbid the Big Ten loses the revenue of a conference title game. Like, it's just all greed. And it's gross. And I'm over it. It has sucked the ability to be passionate about college football completely out of my body. Mm. I can't be passionate about the sport anymore. It's a joke.
0: You guys agree with Shay? 312-332-ESPN. I watch college football like in a different way. I guess
1: I'm going to be like you now. That's how I'm going
0: to
1: watch it.
0: And I like it because I like football, but I'm not connected to it the way you guys are.
1: I'm disconnected now too.
0: I'm not as connected to it. And that doesn't mean that I don't watch it, because I do. I watch a lot of college football. And I just like watching football in the fall and winter. I really do. But I didn't go to a school that has a, you know, but I'm not, I have no real connection to college football other than I enjoy watching it on TV in the fall. And I want to see, like, who's the next wave of players that are going to be in the NFL and stuff like that. I don't watch it like you and Tyler or Abdal or like diehards. Or who have a school that's good, that they're passionate about, that they go to see one game a year back in their alma mater. And they get, you know, how does it affect you guys?
1: I was talking to Charlie about this, because Charlie's like me. Charlie grew up in Oregon. He was a big college football fan. And a lot of the things that made it great when I was growing up are just, like, they don't exist anymore. One of the great sports nights of my life was the 2014 Rose Bowl in Pasadena. Michigan State beat Stanford. It's unbelievable. Now, it's just another game on the road to hopefully a national title. Like, winning the conference title in Indianapolis against Iowa, an 8-minute drive for the ages, multiple fourth down conversions. That night eliminated Iowa from the playoff. Or that same season, a night game in Columbus when Urban Meyer forgot Zeke Elliott was on his roster and Michigan State won with a backup quarterback, eliminated Ohio State.
0: Yeah, that
1: because
0: doesn't happen anymore.
1: It used to be the most consequential regular season in sports.
0: That doesn't happen anymore.
1: But now we're going to have a 2014 playoff.
0: There's too much money, Shay.
1: None of the rivalry games at the end of the year matter.
0: There's too much money. You're right.
1: What am I going to watch? Bryce Underwood sit out Michigan, Ohio State because both teams have already got their playoffs? Spot.
0: This is what happens when the greed takes over. Tom and Beverly wants to talk about this. Go ahead, Tom.
3: Well, two quick things. One, I said to my friends, I'm not trying to sound like a boomer here, but aren't there like repercussions for your actions? Like, how is he allowed to play? It's
0: yeah.
3: Crazy.
0: Yes. And I don't think that makes you sound like a boomer, Tom. I think you're exactly right.
3: And then two, couldn't he have been

0: thrust into a game because of an injury? Like, how doesn't that take your count into the like, the just the backup line doesn't make sense. Like, he could have played. Well, or was he like a redshirt freshman?
1: He was a red. I believe he was a redshirt. I don't think he could have. Like, he wasn't on the active game day roster. Is that right?
0: Well, that makes more sense. But yeah. Still, just let the NFL deal with it. And if he was so good, they would take him.
1: Sure.
0: And then he can move on with his life.
1: That's right.
2: Think about how quickly.
0: Why we're protecting.
1: Yeah.
0: He played one good season. Why are we protecting him?
1: I don't know, Tom. It's a good question.
2: Good might be a stretch. But also think about how quickly this story in media went from, can you draft him? Is he draftable with this allegation against him? To now, oh, he's just going to play at Texas Tech, actually. On what planet?
1: This is, you guys, according to documents, 2,900 bets.
3: That's what blows me away.
1: Let that sink in.
3: That's unbelievable.
1: 2,900 bets. How anyone thinks this is a good idea to allow him to play.
3: In 3 months.
1: Is beyond me.
4: Well, the judge in Lubbock decided that that's going to be.
2: Funny, did he go to the Mike Vrabel rehab facility for gambling addiction?
1: Oh, my
2: God. Like, what happened here?
1: I mean, anytime he overshoots a receiver.
2: No kidding.
1: Right? I mean, it is going to be full on.
2: Some baffling interception. It's a strip sack where it doesn't look like he got hit all that hard. And seriously.
1: There's never really been morals. Let's face it. There hasn't been. I mean, they've got no. It's all out the window. All of it. None of it matters. All that matters is money. And it's been that way for a long time. I'm not naive enough to think that life doesn't work that way. I mean, of course, I know it. But it does feel like there was a time not too long ago when maybe it was, I would say, just slightly more pure or real. I guess that's what I'd say. And now, I mean, stuff like this, you can forget about it. No conscience anymore whatsoever.
2: Beyond this, too, like, it was pure when you knew the guys on your team wanted to be a part of your team. They wanted to be at that school. It meant something to wear the name on the front of that jersey because this is where they decided to go. Now, I've got a kid at UCLA transferring outside the transfer window because he's applying as a track athlete so that he can play football at a different school.
1: Last week. That's like that's a loophole they have found.
2: Yeah, because there are no guardrails on any of this. That guys are just like, hey, let's try this and see if they stop you. Well, they can't because they're powerless. If they try to stop things, the NCAA, guess who's holding the money? The Big Ten and the SEC, and guess who's told you? We'll tell you to pound sand.
1: It is now a free-for-all. It is a full-on free-for-all. I mean, we ate up the whole brunch rush with that. We knew we would, though. I really can't believe it. Maybe I should. What am I talking about?
2: We should
1: believe all this.
2: If I had told you 10 years ago, Carm, that you would see a headline that a court filed an injunction to allow a player who bet on his own team to play sports.
1: They still won't put Pete Rose in the Hall of Fame. It's unbelievable.
2: What planet am I on?
1: I don't know. It's crazy. If you guys, phones are ringing a little bit. If you guys want to talk about it, you can. 312-332-ESPN. We got Players of the Weekend next.
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15: Talk about it. Boy, there's a lot for this weekend. And I mean a lot. Hoops, great hockey game on Saturday, and an unbelievable hockey game. I mean, people probably aren't watching. It's a terrible matchup for the NHL. It's Vegas and Carolina, Raleigh, North Carolina. You know, it's not a great matchup for them, but the three games have been sensational for the most part. If Saturday was awesome.
16: If you're not watching, you're missing out.
15: Oh, my God, it was awesome. But people, you know, I get it. They're not into hockey as much, but it's been great. So who would you like to nominate from the weekend, Shane? Who are you going with?
16: I will go right with the hockey because nobody was more impressive to me than Mitch Marner getting that second period hat trick.
15: Awesome.
16: They said on the broadcast, was it the fastest hat trick in Stanley Cup playoffs history?
15: I believe that is correct. I thought that's what I heard. Yes, that it was
16: confirmed.
15: The fastest. Yep.
16: It was unbelievable.
15: Unbelievable.
16: Like one after another.
15: Yes.
16: And then obviously the end of that game with Carolina scoring 3 times in 39 seconds. And
15: it was 4-0 with 12 minutes left.
16: And then it was 4-3 and there were still 12 minutes left.
15: Unbelievable. Unbelievable. And they to go to a double overtime. Oh, and Vegas has to feel fortunate. And they scored on a weird, fluky bounce. You know, off
17: that's
15: the
17: baseball.
15: That's hockey. That's baseball.
16: That's hockey, Susan.
15: It's weird. I mean, it's crazy. All right, Mitch Marner was awesome. Good call. I think he's like a real heavy favorite for Conn Smythe at this point. And I mean, a real heavy favorite. All right, Jack, who are you going with?
3: I will go with Peter Crow Armstrong. I mean, there wasn't really anywhere else to go. He was 6-for-12 over the weekend in the three games that he played. He's stealing bases still. He had those two home runs and put the team on his back on Saturday. He saved the game on Saturday. The Cubs would have gotten swept this weekend without Pete Crow Armstrong.
15: Yes.
3: And his stolen base, stealing third in extra innings. I know he only went 1-for-5 in the game, but him getting to third, Cubs should have been able to get that run in last 100%. Night in the 10th inning. They weren't able to do it, but PCA set them up and put them in a position to do so. So PCA is my player of the weekend.
16: Is that going to be the story of the Cubs season? Cubs would have gotten swept if not for Pete Crow Armstrong.
15: Maybe. Hey, he was right there for them in the 10th. He was on third. With less than two outs. All right, Lance, who are you going with?
5: I'll take it down to the college level. How about Daniel Jackson, catcher at Georgia? Go ahead, two-run homer in the Super Regional rubber match, rather, to send his Bulldogs to the College World Series. Hopefully they don't drive too fast down there. He's batting .389. He's also bringing in a 16-game hitting streak to Omaha.
16: Even graduating can't save Georgia athletes. You saw Nolan Smith, right?
15: I mean,
16: driving 130 miles an hour.
15: 130, that's dangerous on the roads. Come on.
16: These Bulldogs, man.
15: What are you doing, these guys? Really? We talked about the Miz. We already shouted him out. Could go Bridges. Bridges was phenomenal, especially in the second and third quarter. But I'm going to go with two local Little Leaguers by us. Our Little Leagues Home Run Derby was yesterday. The Western Springs Little League Home Run Derby was yesterday. We do softball and baseball for the girls and boys. Maggie Malone won the girls' title for softball. Nick Borkowski, Lil Bork, won the boys' home run derby title. They were phenomenal. Each of them put on such a show. It was ridiculous. And all the participants were phenomenal. But Maggie and Nick really, really shined yesterday. Congrats to them. They get a special shout out.
3: Western Springs Little League making a run for the World Series this year?
15: Well, they'll try. It's lofty. I don't want to ever say we've been close. We've had some appearances in the regionals. But you got to win state to go to the Great Lakes region. It's kind of like the College World Series. Then you have to win those regions to get to Williamsport.
3: It's hard, man. There's a lot of games you have to win.
15: It is very hard. And we've had a couple teams. Hinsdale came close a few years ago. Mm-hmm. Elmhurst had a hell of a run. We've had a bunch of district championship teams. We've won state a couple of times across. You got to be 12 to go to the Little League World Series. So they'll try. They'll have a little shot at it. If Nick hits like he did yesterday, they're going to have a shot at it. So we'll see. Those are our players of the weekend. Kendall Gill will join us to talk about the late, great Stacey King, our buddy who passed too soon. We'll talk about Stacey with Kendall coming up next.
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15: Yeah. All right, hope everyone's having a good morning. It's Carmen and Yurko. Yurko's actually off today. I'll be back tomorrow. Shane Orling is sitting in. 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We've been talking about Stacey a lot this morning. We've taken calls. People who have had interactions with Stacey, playing pickup basketball over the years, or seeing him before or after a game, or out and about in the barbershop, wherever it happens to be. A lot of people have shared stories. You could do that all day with us, with Waddle and Sylvie a little bit later. They'll be on to get you home 2 to 6. 312-332-3776 if you guys want to share a story. We all had a personal connection with Stacey. So did our next guest, who knew him very well. And the family over at Chicago Sports Network is certainly hurting because of the untimely news and the tragic passing of our friend Stacey King. So we get out to the Yuengling guest hotline. And we say hi to Kendall Gill. Kendall, how are you doing, buddy? You hanging in there?
0: Oh yeah, I'm hanging in now. I was a bit numb all day yesterday, but today, you know, I'm starting to come out of the numbness a little bit. And you know, we're about to do a show at 3 o'clock on Stacey at CHSN. So, you know, I'm getting prepared for that. But you know, still, I just can't believe, you know, what happened. You know, a big personality like Stacey, and somebody that's so charismatic, somebody that's so beloved, not only by the fans, but by his coworkers. And, you know, and over at CHSN and with the whole Bulls organization, you know, when you've worked for them for so long as we have, you know, it becomes somewhat of a family, you know, just a coworker. And honestly, it seems like a brother passed away.
15: Yeah.
0: You know, and it's just tragic loss.
15: To get through tough times, and like you said yesterday, you were pretty numb, and I can only imagine, kind of like, what do you start thinking about to try to, I don't know, almost make yourself feel better when you guys talk to each other to try to lighten the mood a little bit when you remember him? What do you guys start to think about when you remember Stacey?
0: Well, the happy times. I mean, I talked with Mark Schanowski yesterday, Horace Grant, and a number of people that we have worked with over the years. And we all just shared the story, you know, about, you know, how Stacey brightened up the room, how he you know, brought a positivity to pretty much everything. I mean, because, you know, over the past years, there have been some lean years that the Bulls have played, but Stacey was able to help us see the silver lining and everything and see the bright side of things. And, you know, just can't believe he's gone, man. You know, when we were in college, Stacey, of course, is a year older than me, and the Bulls drafted Stacey and B.J. Armstrong, and then I was drafted the next year in 90. But, you know, I had watched Stacey from afar, being in college and everything, and him being a competitor, and then, of course, me playing against him, you know, when he was here with the Bulls and other teams. But I became a friend of Stacey in my third year in the league, and it had nothing to do with basketball. We were at the Mr. Olympia contest at the Erie Crown Theater, and Stacey and I sat next to each other. I had no idea he was in the bodybuilding, but he knew everything about it, and that's when he and I became friends. You know, and we've been friends ever since.
15: That's wild. I didn't know Stacey King was into bodybuilding. I didn't know he knew about bodybuilding. We knew Kendall does. I didn't know Stacey did
16: who
15: that.
16: Who would have known?
15: Did that either? Yeah. That's great.
0: Yeah, but Stacey knew all the competitors. He knew Dorian Yates. He knew all of those guys. Linda Murray, everybody. So I was impressed by his knowledge of bodybuilding.
15: I was telling the guys earlier, I mean, it took like a half a season once he started doing it back in the day to know, like, yeah, this guy's got it, right? Kind of like he just, and maybe you guys knew that because you knew him even better, like you said, as a contemporary of his, and, you know, you competed against Stacey, you got to know him a little bit. You know, I only knew Stacey watching him as a kid on the Bulls, and then I got to know him once he got the job. But so I, you know,
16: it was so evident that like he had it. He had, there's something that those, that broadcasters have to have, the personality and the wittiness. Like, and it didn't take long to know that he had it.
0: Yeah, I mean, we call that the je ne sais quoi that he has. You know, you don't know what it is, you know, but whatever it is, he has it. And, you know, he had it in spades. And, you know, his ability to sit there and break down a basketball game, to bring fire, to bring flavor to it. And, you know, a lot of people really watch the Bulls because of Stacey, you know, because they want to hear his call. You know, because of the famous one-liners that he had, you know, because he was able to put, as he calls it, you know, he used to say this all the time, you know, I got to put seasoning on this game. So, and he definitely seasoned it. I mean, you know, it's just, I mean, we lost, in my opinion, not just a Chicago icon, but a national icon in professional basketball because of the way that he was able to bring the fans into the game and keep them there. You know, it's one thing to get them there, but it's another thing to keep them there, and Stacey was able to do that.
16: Well, I feel like if you've paid attention across social media in the last 24 hours or so, you really feel what you were just talking about. This, like, is more than just, oh, a Chicago broadcaster died, right? Like, I mean, he left enough of a mark where people knew this was something significant, that was going to be a tough loss for basketball fans everywhere.
0: Yeah, tough loss for basketball fans everywhere because, you know, I don't know if you guys remember Rick Kamala, who's used to do NBA TV. You know, he texted me and said, you know, listen, I didn't know Stacey, but, you know, I really enjoyed his broadcast. Kenny Smith reached out as well and said, you know, I loved watching Stacey. And, you know, because Stacey was known by everybody in the business. You know, and, you know, it's just that there's nothing else like him in the league. I can tell you that right now.
16: How weird is it going to be when the season starts, Kendall? Like, it's, you know, I mean, it's like there's a hole, right?
0: There's a huge hole. And, you know, that's the one thing that I've been thinking about over the last couple of hours. You know, I haven't thought about it until a couple of hours ago. Like, you know, who's going to take his place? I mean, nobody can, he's irreplaceable. So, you know, who's ever next, I hope that the fans realize that, you know, this is not going to be Stacey, because Stacey is one of a kind. Give that person a fair shot. I know it's far down the line, but, you know, Stacey is, like I said before, he's iconic, one of a kind, and irreplaceable.
16: Well, I think the biggest thing was, even when the team wasn't good, you know, the way Stacey called the game, you could tell he loves the Bulls and he loves the game of basketball, and he did it with joy. So whoever's next, like, you can't be Stacey King, but as long as you approach it with that same kind of infectious joy and love for doing it, like, that's what made Stacey King and Adam Amin special, was no matter how bad the team was or whatever the situation was, the two of them were going to have fun calling the game in front of them.
0: Oh, absolutely. Adam Amin, as well as Neil Funk, and, you know, the relationship that Stacey had with both of them, you know, and you know, I go back to, I was describing this the other day to my friend, what Stacey was like working with him in the broadcast booth. And even when he came on the pre-halftime and post-game show with us, you guys remember in The Last Dance, Scottie Pippen, they asked Scottie Pippen, you know, how was it when Dennis Rodman came? And then he said, like a hand in a glove. And that's exactly what Stacey King was. I mean, he could just adapt to every situation and every person that he was working with.
16: That's a great point. So, Kendall, you said your guys are going on CHSN Live at 3. You're doing a live show, and it's just going to be to pay tribute to Stacey, and highlights, memories, friends, stuff like that you guys are going to do.
0: Yeah, we're going to do it. We're going to do a show. I don't believe it's live, but we're going to tape a show.
16: Okay, got it. Gotcha.
0: And for tribute to Stacey, of course, we have to do it because he's our family member, and you know, like I said, I think that people, all of us, we just want to come together, you know, because in remembrance of Stacey. So that's what this has, a lot of this show has to do with.
16: There's so many of our listeners that are too young to even remember the early 90s, Kendall. But he got a ring on that first three-peat. And, you know, you'd mentioned it. You guys were only a year apart. You played in the league together, you know, against one another for a long time in the 90s. Tell everybody what Stacy was like as a player.
0: Very good player, man. Left-handed, 6'11". And, you know, would have had a huge role if he was – a bigger role, I should say, if he was on another team. But, I mean, he was on the Chicago Bulls, you know, with Michael Jordan and Scottie Pippen, Bill Cartwright and all those guys. You know, so he had to become something that he wasn't at Oklahoma. I mean, he was the man at Oklahoma. So, but he had to assimilate into a role that the Bulls needed him to play. Became a three-time NBA champ, you know, in doing so. And, you know, Stacy was very hard to guard, specifically because he was left-handed and, you know, had all of the big man moves and, you know, had a little nastiness to him, too.
16: You know,
0: so Stacy didn't take any crap on the court at all. So, you know, and a great teammate.
16: Kendall, listen, thanks for joining us today. We send our condolences to all you guys that knew him best and worked with him and everybody at the CHSN family. I mean, really tough loss, and we appreciate you talking about it a little bit, and good luck taping the show. We can't wait to actually see that and see the tribute that you guys do for him. But tough circumstances, and we really appreciate you coming on, Kendall.
0: Okay, thanks, guys. Appreciate it.
16: We'll talk to you later. There's Kendall Gill on the Yuengling guest hotline joining us. Stacy's senior year at Oklahoma, 26-10. You don't see guys get to 26-10 very often in college basketball. His last 2 years there, obviously, where he became a star player at Oklahoma, was a dominant player, especially that last year. So good to hear someone who knew him as well as Kendall talk about just what he meant to them, that family, to the Bulls family, and always smiling. And just he was a happy guy. He's a big personality. Was super friendly, was super warm and welcoming. My experiences with Stacy were always positive, always fun, always made you laugh. It's, you know, and you say this every time, right? You're like, why didn't I talk to him as much in the last year or so? Or, you know, we haven't texted or been, it sucks when that happens, you know, and it's so easy to reach out and communicate and talk to people. I hadn't talked to Stacy in a little while. You just take for granted, Shay. It's terrible. It's always the case, right? You know, you say it happens constantly. And you're like, you just take these things for granted. Whereas, like, there's no good reason why you can just reach out and say
1: hi. It's a good reminder to just make that phone call. Pick up the phone and call the person.
16: Because then you start thinking about it. I'm like, man, I haven't talked to Stacy in a while. And why is that? And I didn't get, like, it's the worst, you know. But it was awesome. We had a good relationship with him here. We loved him, and he will definitely be missing. It's going to be strange when the bull season rolls around. It's Carmen and Yurko. Shea sitting in for Yurko. We'll be right back.
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7: 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Waddle and Sylvia are on their way to 1 million. We want to be at like 100,000, so help us get there. And the video stream all this week is brought to you by Twin Peaks. The world's game lives at Twin Peaks. Eats, drinks, scenic views. It'll be a great place to watch all the soccer. And it's here. It's upon us. It starts later this week. It's a glorious time when the World Cup rolls around. This year, I mean, we had the Olympics. You know, you talk about a dream getting, you know, filling the void sometimes between football season. I know the Cubs are driving their fans crazy, but our baseball teams both have a winning record. Mm-hmm. Like our baseball teams, the story on the South Side is one of the best. We had the Olympics. You know, we've got, we had the WBC, which I think delivered. The WBC was fun in March.
8: It was great.
7: It was really great. It was good stories to come out of that. Now we've got the World Cup here coming up. We got the U.S. Open, the Women's U.S. Open wrapped up at Riviera yesterday. I was just watching the end too. What was her name? Why am I blanking?
9: Nelly Korda.
7: Yeah, and she won the first major of the year.
9: She's
7: gone back to back.
9: An unbelievable year. She has 7 starts, 7 top tens, only 1 non-top 2.
7: I saw the last few holes. Got done from our Little League home run derby. Got home. I was waiting for the Cubs game because it was on NBC, and I got to see the last few holes. That putt she made on 18 was crazy because it was almost out. Nelly Korda won, and then next week the men's U.S. Open is underway at Shinnecock, so really a fun time.
8: And it's nice for Cubs fans, the World Cup's firing up, because there's nobody, if you're angry at your baseball team like I am, World Cup's a nice little distraction.
7: Nice little distraction.
8: Yeah, something else to watch.
7: Your baseball team is playing a little bit better.
8: Give me a break.
7: Oh, well, they
8: pat
7: are.
8: A condescending
7: bit,
8: pat on the head.
7: That's not condescending. McGonagall walked him off yesterday.
8: 4-1 in June.
9: You talk about condescending.
7: 4-1 in June.
9: You're nice little distraction. The World Cup is the World Cup, man. What are you talking
7: that's
9: about?
7: Not
9: nice
7: a distraction.
9: Little distraction. Wait, it's the World Cup here, Shay.
8: I love the World Cup, but I know that in America,
9: all right, it is
8: not a premium event.
9: Fair enough.
7: Yeah, it's probably still not a premium event. I don't know, though. It's got to be getting close. Soccer is popular here.
8: It is. It's definitely growing, which I like. I've always loved the World Cup. I thought it was awesome.
7: It's never overtaking football
8: or
7: baseball or basketball. That's not what I'm saying.
8: I can't wait.
7: It's popular enough that it's a premium event.
8: Listen, I'm going to be hosting a watch party. If you're into the World Cup, come on out. Level Sporting Club on Friday, brought to you by Michelob Ultra and Wrigleyville. Come hang out. I'll be there at 8 p.m. for USA Paraguay. It's going to be fun. I love the World Cup. So if you want to watch, come out.
7: Go watch with Shay this weekend in Wrigleyville.
8: And hopefully the U.S. can make a quarterfinal this year.
7: It would be nice. I would really like it. I'd love for them to at least come on, make the knockout stage, right? You know, like it's a disgrace what's happened with Italy. I'm all in on the U.S.
8: Their group is like absurdly easy, isn't it?
9: Absurdly
7: Paraguay.
9: Easy is a little relative when it comes to the World Cup, right? Like it's going to be hard, but
7: so it's U.S., Paraguay,

0: Australia, and then Turkey.
1: And Turkey's good.
0: Turkey's a very solid country.
1: Watch out for Turkey. But that feels like a group the U.S. should come out
0: of. No, if they get grouped, it will be without question an unbelievable disappointment, and everyone should be fired.
2: What do you say? That's insider vernacular there. If they get grouped?
0: Grouped. So
1: yeah, if you get eliminated.
0: That means that's a footy term, huh? Sorry, guys.
2: He's got them all. Footy term, if you get grouped. I love it. We're going to learn a lot more. I thought I knew soccer. Holy cow. But no, I look forward to this event. This will be fun. All right, we're going to play some more sound from the Cubs in their debacle of a weekend.
3: Real quick, Carm, before we do that.
2: Oh, yeah, what happened?
3: We reached out earlier to Michael Jordan's management group and just to see.
1: Hold on.
3: I don't know why you're laughing, but they said
2: Wait a minute. Is this for real?
3: They said Michael is not available for a conversation, but they did send a statement from Michael. Yeah. He said, quote, "I'm deeply saddened to learn of Stacy's passing. We shared some special years together as teammates, and he was part of a group that helped define an era of Chicago Bulls basketball. My thoughts are with Stacy's family, friends, and everyone whose lives he touched." Okay. So that's from Michael Jordan's.
1: I think that should count.
0: Yeah, I think that should count.
1: McGrath got a statement. I think that should count.
2: Go see if Danny will give you 500 for that.
1: Danny
2: in the meeting this morning, he's like, 500 if you can get Michael. And I'm like, 500? You should be giving him 5,000.
1: But I said he should give him a year's salary.
2: 500? It's Michael Jordan. Michael Jordan doesn't do interviews. Michael Jordan doesn't even do interviews for NBC. And they paid him to do an interview. And he didn't really do an interview. That was nonsense. At the beginning of the year.
1: It was horrible.
2: It was nonsense. It was a complete and total waste of time.
1: You get to Rico and he's like, we've got Jordan every Sunday. We sat down with him once and we're going to play it in nonsense. 8 parts.
2: It was complete and total nonsense. And so when Danny's like 500, I'm like, 500? If Jack today came in and said, we've got Michael Jordan on the Yuengling guest hotline, you better come up with 10,000, 20,000 for Jack if he somehow worked his magic to get Michael Jordan.
1: Year's salary and a single bonus. I think that should be the bounty.
2: 500.
1: I think for all the producers, that should be the bounty. If you get Michael Jordan in the calendar year 2026, you get a year's salary and a bonus.
2: Like, what is that? Like,
1: that's the bounty.
2: Yeah, 500. I mean, I don't even,
0: I'm just imagining one of us as producers, if we're ever lucky enough to somehow grace the same presence as Michael, the one thing you
1: won't
0: say,
1: happen.
0: Great to meet you. Hey, you want to join the show?
1: It won't happen.
2: It won't happen. I've been in a couple of, I can't say the term anymore because it's offensive. I'm just trying to.
1: What are you talking about?
2: I can't say the term. You've probably heard it.
1: Just say it.
2: No. I can't say. I cannot say.
1: I wondered if I could get him. I don't even know what he wants to say.
2: Media scrums, I guess I'll put it that way. Big gatherings.
1: What term could possibly be offensive?
2: You don't know. You might not know. You guys are young.
1: We'll do this. Tell me off the air.
2: I'll tell you off the air. And
1: Jack, do you even know what he's referring to?
3: I have no idea.
2: Do you want me to tell you real quick just to get your reaction? You got to turn the mics off.
3: What direction he's going. I'll talk. I'll fill the time while you guys do this off the air. Was it offensive, Shay?
1: Why would you call it that?
2: That's what it was called. That's what it was called back in the day. You can't say that. I've been in a couple of those with Michael.
1: I wish you would say that because it would be on the drop board forever. Are you kidding me?
2: Sylvie had a funny. Used to have a funny line about a rhyme with it with Luol Deng, and
1: I can't even think of a safe way to say it.
2: No, you can't. I remember the first time I was a young reporter at Moody Bible. They used to do I think they do it at Wintrust now, but they used to bring the combine to Chicago. Back in the old days, they always brought the combine to Chicago. They stopped briefly, and then they realized this is the best place. It's centrally located. And I remember when Michael was running the Wizards before he came back. That was the first time I was ever, within proximity, and we were chasing him. They tried to escort him out without meeting the media. He wasn't going to meet the media, and they were escorting him through like a back stairwell. And there's 40 of us. I mean, we're on this metal staircase, cameras, every reporter in town. I'm like, somebody's going to fall down the staircase like and break their neck. And we're chasing Michael down and get him for a few minutes. When he finally got pinned down at the, you know, towards the exit of the stairwell going to the parking lot, he talked for a few minutes. And then one other time when he came back, when he was playing, and he came back to Chicago, but it's been just a few, it's been few and far between. I was at his second retirement press conference for Gian Greco. I was there for that in the big setting and the floor at the United Center. But even being close to him, you sense his aura. And it's like, you know, it is pretty special. But the idea that you're going to cold call him and get him on the phone, good luck to you.
1: Year's salary.
2: Yeah, it's a year's salary is right. I couldn't believe it when Danny said 500. I'm like, Danny, that's, no, we've that's not even worth the effort.
1: We've decided the bounty here. In 2026, whoever gets Jordan gets their the salary paid out in a bonus.
2: Get the whole year's salary paid out in a bonus. It would be that big of a deal. But I do like the fact that you got a letter back from his management company.
1: He got the statement.
2: What's the letterhead? Is it the Jumpman? What did they send?
3: Well, it's not a letter. It's an email from
2: there. Yeah, but it's not still on letterhead or anything?
3: No.
2: Like, a lot of times
3: no,
2: they'll put it on
3: this is an
2: letterhead.
3: Email. No.
2: All right. No, I understand it's an email, but I'm just saying a lot of times there'll be a signature or
3: yeah,
2: letterhead.
3: Yeah, no, I know what you're saying. There's nothing attached to it. It's just a plain
2: email. You sure you've
3: email.
2: Got the actual Michael Jordan? Is that like...
3: It's the company.
2: Yeah, it's
3: yeah.
2: the company. Okay.
0: Not Michael B. Jordan, right?
2: Yeah, right. It's like they did one of those commercials once. Remember all the people named Michael Jordan that aren't Michael Jordan and everybody's disappointed? Like, you know, the guy shows up to pick him up at the airport and it's not the Michael Jordan, or they go for a reservation and it's not the Michael Jordan. It's just some random Michael Jordan. All right, coming up next then, we can play, since we got a little sidetracked. Coming up next.
1: I can't believe you called it that.
2: Well, I didn't call it that. That was the term. I was taught that as a
1: young
2: reporter.
1: There's no way that was the term.
2: 100%.
1: There's no way.
2: What do you want to bet? You think I made it up? That was the term. I didn't make it up. I was a young reporter, and it was you were told to go get into this. That was it.
1: No way.
2: Yeah. What do you?
1: Shocking to me.
2: That was it. I'll tell you something else. text Peggy Kaczynski right now. Ask her what the term was.
1: Okay.
2: I probably learned it from Peggy.
1: That wouldn't surprise me as much as it being called that.
2: When you were, that was it. That was what it was referred. I didn't make it up. I didn't coin the phrase. That was how it was taught to you. I was a young reporter, and that's what you heard. Danny knows what I'm talking about.
1: That is something.
2: Danny knows the term. You know what I'm talking about, right, Danny? The old
4: term. 100% what it was called.
2: That's right. I didn't make it up. For 50 years, that's what they called it.
1: It's stunning.
2: That was the term.
1: But
2: yes.
1: Then you're all walking around going, I was in a with
2: yes.
1: Michael Jordan.
2: Yes. Every reporter knows, believe me.
1: Why would you say
2: that? I don't know. That's the way it was. Every reporter knows exactly, that's an old grizzled veteran knows exactly what I'm talking about. Yeah, and Danny, I think you should give him the 500 for the letter that he got, Danny. I mean, he did get a response from Michael Jordan. Danny doesn't.
0: He's currently reviewing the tape.
2: I think it's worth 500, Danny.
5: He's not getting a penny for this. This is a cut and paste that they sent to everybody that went to the email address today.
2: You're probably right. That's been sent out 1,000 times. Oh, God. It's Carmen and York. Shea sitting in for Yurko. We'll be right back.
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9: We're just talking youth baseball with Danny. That's Danny's favorite topic, by the way, is youth baseball. He's got something good. I feel like he had something good from last week. He had a good youth baseball thing. But as I was giving shout outs earlier, we were talking about players of the weekend. I gave some love to our home run derby winners and our little league. I was telling these guys about I should give one of my son's teammates a shout out because he had a day on Saturday. So shout out Brady Wall. I mean, he went 4 for 4, 2 triples, an over the fence home run, which is still a big deal, especially now that they're on, you know, our boys are on a full field. Not that the fences are 400 feet, but the fields are big. You know, they're playing on high school fields and bigger fields. Over the park home run, over the fence home run, excuse me, a 3-run shot, 2 triples, 8 RBIs, 4 for 4.
10: That's a good day.
9: Have a day, Brady.
10: That is a good day.
9: Shout out Brady Wall. Yeah, Rake City. Let's go. Shout out Brady. Hell of a day at the plate. The Cubs need some of that because other than PCA, it ain't happening right now, guys. And it's driving Cub fans crazy. Now, PCA's on a heater. And if he could stay this way, all you need is a few guys to start pulling their weight. And you think this offense will come back to life, Shea. But yesterday, I mean, the end of the game. First of all, in the eighth inning, Alcantara getting picked off. Like, what are we doing here? Right? I mean, that's
10: the whole sequence, Bregman's swinging at a first pitch that's in the other batter's box. Soft liner to first base,
9: right,
10: and Alcantara misruns the bases and gets picked. The whole sequence sucked.
9: That can't happen. Then they get the winning run at second in the ninth with one out. Ball didn't leave the infield. Then PCA gets to third in the tenth. Remember, he's the ghost runner. He's the last out. He's on second. They don't advance him. He steals third, one out, pop up behind second. And then a little, Bregman popped out too, right? It was just another little pop out that Bregman had. Yeah, it was back to back. And they just leave him there. So not good. And then Jed Hoyer is talking about the deepest lineup in baseball. It's not producing like it right now. This was Jed over the weekend.
11: Jed, I know every team wants to be perfect. You can't be perfect. But as you look at the nature of your offense, do you feel like, you know, not having a Kurtz, not having a true slugger in the middle really reduces your margin for error? You have good-

0: hitters that hit home runs, but I'm not sure you have a home run hitter or two even in that lineup.
1: I don't know. Michael Busch hit 34 homers last year. Pete hit over 30. Say hit over 30. You know, Ian Dansby were in the 20s. You know, Bregman should be hitting homers. Like, our guys that hit homers are not hitting homers, and I think that is ultimately the challenge, you know? There's no doubt. I mean, watching Nick Hurst in that series, like, that is a superstar middle-of-the-order bat, and every time he's at the plate, you know, if you're a fan, you can't look away, and if you're me, you're
2: looking away.
1: You're hoping for a good result, you know? I don't think we have that kind of middle-of-the-order slugger. There's not a lot of those guys out there, you know, frankly. We have one of the deepest and best offenses in baseball, period, when we're playing well.
3: Period, when they're playing well. But it feels like that hasn't been the case for a while. The runners in scoring position numbers are terrible. They did have three guys hit 30 home runs last year. He's not wrong. I don't know how many teams can say that. I bet you not a ton if we went around team to team. It's probably not a ton that can claim to have three guys that hit more than 30 home runs last year. Busch hit 34, Say hit 32, PCA hit 31. They also got 24 out of Dansby last year, which is not a bad total. But I think he admits it in that soundbite. While he boasts of one of the deepest lineups and when we're right, we're really good, Jesse's been making the point for a while, and I think he even admitted it. Now, are those guys few and far between? Okay, but he even said, like, we don't have one of those real scary middle-of-the-order type of bats. You know, the Sox might have had one fall in their lap in Murakami. It's too bad he's hurt right now, but, I mean, it looks like they got one of those guys, especially when they're lefty, Shea. Like, especially when they're lefty.
4: And you need guys that slug, because this is the problem that's been facing the Cubs. It's not that they aren't hitting in some total. Like, they're not getting one hit every night out.
3: Right.
4: Would you like to see them have more hits in total? Yeah, of course. But when you don't have the ability to leave the park consistently, it means you need 2, 3, 4 hits together to score
3: that's
4: runs.
3: The thing. You're right.
4: And that's where they're having a lot of difficulty. It makes your life way more difficult if you're asking your whole lineup to be firing on all cylinders at the same time when there's no big bat that can save you.
3: Yes.
4: And Jed admitted, Michael Busch hit 34 home runs last year. Say at 32.
3: 32.
4: They're not doing that this year. And they aren't. Like, even Saya last season had a close to 1,000 OPS in the first half and fell off a cliff in the second half. When you have these guys who are all streaky and who aren't reliable middle-of-the-order bats, the way he said, like, Nick Kurtz is a middle-of-the-order reliable tank. Yes. When you don't have that and there's no one to save you, then you got to string hits together. And with a lineup like this, it's really difficult. There isn't... Who in this lineup is hitting above 260? Carson Kelly. I don't want to use batting average as any type of
3: I was going to say,
4: when that's how you construct the team.
3: Here's a bigger part of the problem, I think. Well, and this, because this speaks to what you were just mentioning, where it can be tough in this day and age with all the velo and everything else, right? All the defensive data that teams use, right? Like, it can be tough to we'll hit and run and we'll string a bunch of stuff together. That's hard. You guys know who leads them in slugging percentage? It's a guy that has been a great story, but not one of their everyday regulars. It's
4: Michael Conforto.
3: Conforto is their high slug guy at 489, Haps at 485, and now PCA has really gone crazy here in the last month, which they need. He's at 443, but there's just not, you know, Saya needs to slug more than 416. I like Michael Busch a lot. I'm not sure if it's just a down year or what it is. Michael Busch can't be slugging 390, guys. And I like him. I think he's a really, really good player. He's been good for the Cubs. He's been good the last 2 years for the Cubs. He can't slug 390.
4: That's why I bring up the batting average. Because
3: slugging 342, by the way.
4: But if this is how you're going to slug as a team, because we can bring up Conforto and PCA and what they've done lately, but if as a team in total, the sum of your parts, if you're going to slug below league average, you need to make up for it with a bunch of Luis Arraez or Tony Gwynn's.
3: I suppose,
4: And they don't have that.
3: The idea
4: that every inning you're going to ask guys just string four hits together in this inning, it's not going to happen.
3: Yeah.

0: homer. It was 89 down the pipe. I mean,
1: it was, it was a two strike pitch.
0: Yeah,
1: too.
0: And he just lobbed it right.
1: I mean,
0: to him.
1: He just annihilated it. And so they've scored runs. Their problem, especially in the first game and in the last game of the series, is you know their pitching just has not held up. Sandlin has not been able to replicate what he did in the opener. K came crashing back down to earth on Friday night. But the Sox had leads, like in all these games, they just couldn't hold them. And like everything they're giving us as Sox fans, at least I think by and large, I can't speak for all Sox fans. I mean, but I think it's almost like gravy. And yeah, now I'm
2: of course
1: more invested. Like I got a ticket finally on them. Like of course I want them to go to the playoffs. It'd be incredible. And I am more invested, like on a pitch by pitch, like decision by decision, what's happening. I'm not like, oh, they lost 2 out of 3 in Philly. I'm so pissed. It's like, no, all right.
2: Not that it's scoreboard watching already, but the nice thing now is like the White Sox are going through this kind of brutal stretch. They're going to play tougher baseball games and they might not just win all these series like they've been doing. Cleveland is coming back to earth.
1: They came back down earth.
2: Cleveland has been in aboard the struggle bus for a few weeks now.
1: Yes. They've definitely in the last like 10 days kind of came back down to earth. You're right. The Sox, even though they went just 2-4 on the road trip, they come back home 2 games out. They still have pretty good grasp on the second wild card. This will be a fun week on the South Side, and let's see how they stack up. I do think I'm going Wednesday night. I'm going to see the Martin Sale showdown on Wednesday. That'll be great. But Braves, Dodgers, they dodge Shohei on the mound. They'll have to deal with him in the lineup, obviously. Braves, Dodgers, Yankees, your Tigers, who are playing a little bit better here to start June.
2: Objects in mirror, Carm.
1: Guardians after that. Objects in mirror. So this is a... They're in it. They're in a tough stretch. They're going to have to continue to navigate it without a guy who has made a huge difference in their lineup and has displayed a ton of pure power in Murakami, who's not going to be back, unfortunately, anytime soon. But they're scoring, and I hope that continues. And you got to figure out the pitching part of it, obviously, especially amongst the starters. But there was some good stuff, I thought, with the way the opener went on Saturday. Didn't really work yesterday. You know, they got the first out. They got Schwarber. And then... You know, Turner with a double and Harper with a double. And so it didn't work out as it did for you on Saturday, but they scored runs. They just couldn't hold it this weekend. And I'm excited to see. Now the test really continues. The two best teams in baseball are coming here this week. Two best teams in terms of record. They probably have two of the better run differentials in the league, too. I know the Braves are number one in the NL. So they're going to.
2: The Dodgers actually have become number one in the NL in run
1: differential. Oh, they have. Yeah. Okay, I'm sorry.
2: So but yes, they are the two best.
1: You're
2: going to
1: face the
2: baseball.
1: Two best teams in baseball here this week. And let's go, boys. Let's see how you stack up.
2: There is nothing fake about Atlanta. I know a lot of people saw it start. And, yeah, well, they'll come back. There is nothing fake there.
1: I think they're really good. Yeah. They're really, really
0: Question
1: good.
0: For you fellas.
1: Yeah.
0: At their best, which lineup do you want? Sox or Cubs?
1: At their best? So like Murakami's in the lineup?
0: At their best, fully healthy.
1: I think the White Sox lineup. Is that crazy to say?
0: I don't think so. Like, we talk about expectations versus Cubs, White Sox.
1: I'm trying to move my heart.
2: Do
1: I
2: you
1: mean,
2: want
1: like,
2: to just let's go around the diamond. Catcher, I think, would be Carson Kelly.
1: I think you would be, although would you take Teal? I don't know.
2: I haven't seen Teal play in 3 months.
1: He said when everything's, but you're
2: right,
1: assuming.
2: But I know, but like I have to Kelly. Operate with what I know. I haven't seen Teal play in 3 months.
1: Carson Kelly.
2: First base, Michael Busch. No, it would be Murakami.
1: Murakami.
2: Second base. Mydroth and Horner's gotten a little close for comfort here.
0: It's still Nico Horner
1: I think it's Nico.
2: Shortstops, no question,
1: it's
2: Colson.
1: Montgomery.
2: Third base is Miguel Vargas.
1: Is Miguel Vargas. I've changed my tune on that. It is Miguel Vargas. PCA still your center fielder, obviously. But, you know, like, you want Antonacci or do you want Ian Happ? I mean, Ian Happ's still pretty good. I don't know, you guys. I think it's
2: probably still at their best. Like if we assume they're performing the way we know they can
1: blend the two together. If I could just, to Litz's point, if I could just take one lineup or the other, and we're assuming Murakami's healthy, I think you might take the White Sox lineup.
2: I kind of think
1: with
2: so
1: Montgomery
2: too.
1: Montgomery and Mooney alone with the left-handed power.
2: And I think part of the problem in evaluating it is the Cubs lineup is healthy right now, and we're still operating under like these guys should be better than this.
0: And that's sort of the point, though. Like, I don't know why we think all these guys in the Cubs lineup should be so.
2: That's where I'm at, man. It's why I walked into the meeting today, and I'm like, here's Jack's, like, how do we fix this? How does this get better? And I go, I got news, buddy. Your team just might not be that good. Like, we are hitting that point of the conversation. We're now, that's why I keep saying Jed needs to take more of the blame than Council. The team just might not.

0: be that good.
1: All right, we're going to take one last break. We'll try to squeeze in a couple more calls before we're out of here as well. It's Carmen and Yurko. We'll be right back.
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1: Which lineup, right? We're asking. So by weighted runs created plus, the Cubs and the White Sox are tied for sixth in baseball.
24: Is this the full season?
1: Full season. Fangraphs has them both at 107. This is full season, not broken down into any split. The Sox are a little bit better, just a few hundredths of a percentage point, you know, a percentage points better in weighted on base. The Sox are a little bit better, obviously, than isolated power with all the home runs they've hit.
0: Of course. So,
1: I don't think it's crazy to say the White Sox lineup, Fangraphs has them that close. Right now, remember, the video stream all this week is brought to you by Twin Peaks. The world's game lives at Twin Peaks. Eats, drinks, scenic views. Ryan's in Franklin Park. What's up, Ryan?
7: Hey guys, great show. I read before I get to the cutting, I just want to say, like, I'm not a Bulls fan, but CeCe King was such a great commentator, and he did so much for the city. And my prayers with his family and all of you guys that knew him. I just wanted to say
1: Ryan.
7: Secondly. Shay, I really agree with your point. I think you're one of the more common sense people on that morning show that you run.
0: I'll be sure to tell Cap that.
7: Yeah, I hope he's listening and he heard it, to be honest with you. I honestly think at this point the Cubs are who they are, which isn't really the dreadful thing. I think the dreadful thing is, and I'm just looking at facts. I'm not looking at, you know, opinions. I'm just looking at when they signed, when they traded for Tucker, they said, we can't pay Tucker and Bellinger. We got to trade Bellinger. Last offseason, it was, well, we can't have Tucker and Bregman. We can only pay one. You're not signing a big-time guy when Bregman is on your books for the next 5 years. I'm just looking at facts. Mm. Cade Horton is going to miss this year and most likely all of, if not most of, next year. So there's your top pitching prospect. There's your top third baseman signing. I don't know. Do I think it's all doom and gloom? No. Some of the young guys look good. But, again, I don't see how you realistically with the Cubs operating, how they choose to operate – how this gets fixed. This is absolutely a Jed Hoyer problem. I don't even think you can blame the owner for being cheap. I think you can blame Hoyer for saying, these are your mistakes. You chose to sign these guys. These are your responsibilities. I don't see how you can blame counsel, or I don't see how counsel can get more blame than Hoyer at this point.
1: Thanks, guys. You got it, Ryan. Thank you. More on the roster construction maybe than anything else.
0: Well, and I'd also say one of the bigger things that's caused them a lot of problems the last few years is, look, I'm not going to get on Ricketts for not spending because they did spend this year. I don't see him as a part of the problem. But when your high watermark is going to be $172 million, then unless you fall into Murakami, you are not getting a deadly bat in the middle of your lineup. That's true. You just aren't. And the other thing is, when you start doing things like give all these guys full no trade clauses so that you can save a couple bucks on the deal, that's how you get stuck with these players at the deadline, where you don't even have the option at times when it feels like you could sell some pieces. You don't even have that ability because you've given out these full no trades.
1: Not if you hamper yourself in no trades. John and Niles, real quick. Go ahead, buddy.
8: Hey, guys. Good insight. Shay, you do have good insight. I enjoy it. Last caller kind of stole me. Third and short, you've given long-term contracts to older guys over 30. I thought they learned with Jay Hay. You've painted yourself into a corner there. The starting rotation next year. Let's go this year. J-Mo, Shota, Ray, Cabrera. Then your two young aces have both had these guys. I was going over this over the weekend. And take a look at Bregman and Tucker's numbers. They're almost identical.
1: I know. They really are.
8: And the Dodgers, how they're feeling about that contract.
1: The one guy that's outperformed them has been Belly. Yeah, John, thanks, man. I appreciate it. Shay, thanks for the last couple of shows.
0: Thank you.
1: Appreciate it as always, buddy. Shay's back in the morning with the guys tomorrow. Thanks to Litz. Thanks to Jack McGrath. Yurko's back tomorrow, everybody. Rich Eisen's coming up next. Waddle and Sylvie at 2 to get you home. Bears Weekly tonight, 6 to 7. And then Game 3 from the Garden. It's going to be electric in Manhattan. We've got Game 3 of the NBA Finals starting at 7 a little bit later tonight. Enjoy the day, everybody. We'll see you tomorrow. Rich Eisen's next.

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0: nominated Greg Sankey for the role. I've told him straight to his face on this show, I don't think he wants to wrestle that alligator. But it's going to take the SEC and the Big Ten and some television executives. I don't know who they are. They're residing in Bristol, Connecticut, or Pico Boulevard here in Los Angeles.
1: Yep.
0: Okay. Get in a room and come up with rules for this sort of stuff. And for schools that have the same, and conferences, the same issues about scheduling, the same issues about name, image, and likeness, same issues about the portal, same issues about revenue. And you put them in a boat and say, you're in charge. Now, who's in charge of which schools get on a boat and which schools can play their way on a boat, or which schools can get relegated off the boat? That's it. And put it together in a way that passes legal muster. Because I think somebody would get sued if they would file suit if they're left off the boat. But at some point, this is going to have to happen. And force it in the court's hands. And I understand I'm just talking about Congress isn't going to come to the answer. And then you've got a court judge in Lubbock, Texas going, yeah, you can play. And again, I don't know what the legal standing is. That's why we're going to have Josh Pate on. Hopefully he's got a better handle on it. But it makes everyone feel like there are no rules. There just aren't any. And it stinks. It stinks. Will it keep you from watching? Probably not. Probably not. You know, I think, didn't Nick Saban appear before Congress recently and basically say, hey, we've got 25-year-olds competing against 18-year-olds?
1: Right.
0: Because of umpteen years of eligibility and portals, and it's more lucrative to get another year of eligibility than go to the NFL. There's a lot wrong. There's a lot wrong. I just don't think Congress has the what's the words I'm trying to use here? I just don't think Congress has the cohesion. No, it's the cohesion, the bipartisan cohesion to or the desire, or the people who occupy the offices, the desire and the time to actually study these issues and come up with an intelligent answer that a bipartisan group can come together on. Right? I just don't think they're going to also figure it out. It's got to be people who are boots on the ground, who know everything about it and do have a general sense of wanting to fix it. That's my own. That's what I'm thinking.
1: I think that's it. The how to, the want to just doesn't seem to be there.
0: And, you know, for the NFL teams that thought that this kid Sorsby would be available for a supplemental draft, that doesn't look to be the case. And I hope he's cleaned up his issues. You know, I hope he's cleaned up his issues.
1: Yes, I think what's all said and done, he gets a 2-game suspension and then just has to stay and go to more counseling. For 2,900 bets for more than $30,000.
0: And I might.
1: That's just while he was at Indiana and he was betting on Indiana games.
0: And I may get some pushback. Rich, you don't know the legal issues. I may hear from agents. I may hear from lawyers that this was a fully well thought out and properly adjudicated injunction based on his legal standings in the United States of America. And if that's the case, then so be it. But with the way everything is going right now, it's a general sense of system is off and there are no rules and there's nothing uniform. The only thing that's uniform are the jerseys that are being worn, right? That's it. And there's a different set of rules for this school or that conference or that state or that area and this jurisdiction. And there's no sense of reining it in and figuring out and making it better for fans and players and coaches and universities. There just doesn't seem to be that general sense. Everybody's out for themselves. So Josh Pate's about to join us. He's going to try and make heads or tails of all this. And then we'll go back into the toy department, literally. Toy Story 5. Forky himself.
1: Forky.
0: Is going to be here. Tony Hale back on the Rich Eisen Show in Hour 3.
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19: 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Earlier on the show, ESPN basketball analyst Monica McNutt, ESPN play-by-play announcer Chris Fowler. Coming up, two-time Emmy Award-winning actor Tony Hale. And now, it's Rich Eisen.
0: All right, hour number three, the Rich Eisen Show is on the air. Just had a delightful chat with Tony Hale in the green room, and there's only one reason for it, because he is delightful. Toy Story 5, soon to be in theaters near you on Friday, June 19th. And it's just a few days before that that we're going to have right here on the program. Kurt Cignetti is going to be on the show.
1: Yay.
0: Because we've been after him since he's won his national championship. And then finally, we were able to nail down a date. This was back in May. It's like June 16th. I go, all right. But there's one person that doesn't have to wait that long. And he's kind enough to join us right here on the show to make heads or tails of the Brendan Sorsby news. The host of Josh Pate's college football show, ladies and gentlemen, the aforementioned Josh Pate. Good to see you, Josh. How are you?
22: What's up, man?
23: You know that I have long had a dream that you and I could just live in a world where we talk about Toy Story 19, yep. And college football year-round.
0: That's it.
23: And we've got one, kind of, and we've got the other sort of. This is just not how I envisioned it. This was not my path for talking college football year-round.
0: Well, I hear you. We were just sitting here before the show, like, who can we get to come on to make heads or tails of all this? And you were the first name, and you were kind enough to say yes on short notice. What do you make of the Brendan Sorsby news that he's allowed to play this year in an injunction granted by a Lubbock judge, Josh?
23: It's unbelievable. I was in Lubbock last week. The vibe there was not hopeful. And so it's unbelievable. I don't know how often you can really say that in college athletics, because there's a varying degree of insanity every day. So very few things are unbelievable. But this headline slapped me in the face to the point where I was on a meeting this morning when the news broke. And I thought it was one of the satire accounts, because there are a lot of those out there. So I didn't even think it was real, Rich. That's how gobsmacked I was. So my first thought was, how foolish do you feel if you're a coach, an athletic director, a university president, a player, what have you, that ever just voluntarily succumbed to NFL or NCAA sanctions? If you self-reported violations in recent history, how foolish do you feel? The NCAA, you know, has been on a certain trajectory for a while, but this is the wood chipper moment. This is tossing it in, and the rest of it just sprays out, because there have been really, really big picture issues in the past, large scale societal issues, domestic and sexual abuse in the past. They were matters that were huge, but they seemed so weighty and extended so far beyond sports that I almost looked at those and said, I kind of understand how this feels out of the NCAA's purview. Like, why would the NCAA of all entities be the governing or investigatory body for this? This feels better suited for someone else. I've said that a lot about matters that in the grand scheme of things are more important than betting on sports while you're an active player. However, the Rubicon that one red line that you always looked at as a participant or a coach or a fan was betting on the sports as you're an active participant. Because, Rich, that feels like the one area where the matter is really weighty and consequential. But two, it feels like it's in the NCAA's lane. It feels like it's in the lane of any governing body. And to me, that's the ultimate test. If you cannot govern the matters that are in your lane, you don't exist. You're just four letters. The NCAA is just kind of four letters now. Maybe it always was, and it was a poodle that barked in the microphone and convinced everyone it was a Doberman for a long time, but it's done. It's over. And it's crazy we find this headline in the middle of, you know, this bigger mushroom cloud about Senate bills and who should and shouldn't have autonomy over college football. It's just kind of another log on the fire this week, I guess.
0: Well, I mean, the attorney, Jeffrey Kessler, who has been very front and center for player rights, and certainly in the NFL Players Association world from back in the day, he was the lead attorney here. And he's quoted as saying, Brendan gets to devote himself to his team and the education of athletes on the dangers of gambling addiction. He will continue his treatment, miss two games. There's no injury to the competitive integrity of the NCAA. It's what we proposed and what the NCAA should have accepted had it been true to its promises to prioritize the welfare of athletes. The judge himself, a retired Tarrant County judge named Ken Curry, who does, by the way, not hold any degrees from Texas Tech. Lubbock is 300 miles from where Texas Tech is located, said that Sorsby's attorney demonstrated a probable right to the relief they're seeking for breach of contract, breach of duty of good faith and fair dealing, and breach of fiduciary duty in their case against the NCAA. I know you're not a lawyer, but that's the reasoning here. I'll give you the floor after hearing all of that, Josh.
23: Again, unbelievable. And since I've got that injunction order pulled up here, you want to know what the most, I don't know, fascinating, dumbfounding paragraph in all this was? It's the paragraph that I'm looking at that says, the athlete, or the applicant rather, demonstrated he'll suffer probable, imminent, and irreparable injury if the court does not grant a temporary injunction. He won't benefit from coaching. He won't benefit from being able to play. And Rich, up until 5 minutes ago, those were called consequences of making bad decisions or breaking rules. And now apparently it's justification for astroturfing everything. And by that logic, I'm left as a non-lawyer to ask, what was the threshold here? If your argument is, well, yeah, he bet on games, but I mean, if we rule him ineligible, he's going to miss the season. If that's your logic, well, what could he have done that would have tilted the seesaw the other direction? Like, how egregious would the offenses have to have been? Because I mean, the guy could have looked at the spider cam and hit go on a bet, and this would still apply. This logic would still apply. So I just really, maybe there is no logic here, or maybe it extends well beyond just us with racehorse blinders on looking at one matter, and maybe it does extend to overall governance or lack thereof that the NCAA has. And I know Jeffrey Kessler has his hands on multiple ongoing cases that relate to that. This, again, I use the log on the fire analogy again, because this just feels like another one.
0: Yeah, it feels like if do you have kids, Josh?
23: I do not.
0: Okay, so they're speaking as a dad here. It's like if one of the kids that Susie and I have and does something and we take their phone away, right, as punishment, and they'll just go to a judge and say, you know, this denies me the right to scroll on Instagram, and it denies me the right to text my friends just when we're actually having something to do on the weekend, and I will have irreparable harm if I don't hang with my friends. You know what I mean? Like, that's what it sounds like. It sounds absurd, but we're not legal experts in that regard. But as you pointed out, that reasoning would still apply if he just made a bet on the spider cam on his phone. I mean, you couldn't have crystallized it anymore. So what's the fix? Charlie Baker says Congress needs to be targeted in passing some new law. Josh, that smacks of unhelpful at the end of the day, unless you know a little bit more about whatever legislation Charlie Baker is referring to, Josh?
23: Well, congruent to all this has been the ongoing bill that is coming out of the Senate. And just, I mean, to 30-second synopsis all this for people who haven't been in the weeds on this, for a long time, the people who run college athletics, up to and including the NCAA, but also conference commissioners and presidents and chancellors, they have yelled a couple of things. They have yelled, help us. We've got rules we can't enforce because we keep getting sued. And that was called the SCORE Act. And it kept crashing and burning because you could not get bipartisan consensus on it because there was no revenue piece. It looked like you were just bailing out a bunch of people who screwed the ecosystem up. But that's all you were doing was bailing them out and with no revenue piece to speak of. And so then comes along the idea to amend the Sports Broadcasting Act, which provides, theoretically, the ability to pool media rights into a collective like the NFL's done, which, in theory, provides the revenue. And what has struck me as very ironic, Rich, before this news broke today, is over the past week, the biggest story item in our world has been the very people who yelled for governance and that they were going broke have been pushing back on a bill from the Senate that provides governance and revenue mechanisms because really at the end of the day, it takes a little autonomy away from them. And this is a world where I think the adults in the room that screwed up for so long and turned a blind eye to the obvious for so long keep waiting on a perfect solution. And to them, the perfect solution is we want everything that we want and anything short of that we're pushing back on. And that is long gone as a concept. And so now this happens. And so now it'll be just a fresh wave of people yelling towards Washington, D.C., help us out. They're telling us our rules are illegal. College athletics, they have a much greater societal importance, which, by the way, I'm on board with conceptually. But you guys can't keep looking and saying, we screwed it up for so long, for which we take full responsibility. We still want to be in charge. We want to get our way on everything. We just want you to back us up, but we don't want to concede anything. Does that sound good? What? Why not? And in a way, it kind of makes them sound like a whinier version of the child that they feel just kind of got their way in this legal decision.
0: Yeah, that's the problem I also have with, you know, Charlie Baker's statement is that leaves the NCAA still in charge. So what is the fix? Josh Pate, I now give you a wand. You may wave it. Well, what's the fix? What do you think? What does it look like? How is it constructed? And I know that I only have a few minutes left with you to fix college football and athletics, but go for it.
23: Yeah, 2 or 3 minutes. That's all we've ever really needed. That's all we've ever really asked for.
0: Boil it down.
23: We don't have central authority in college athletics. They do in major professional sports, and they have for a long time. And we are way, way down the road in college athletics. And short of powerful institutions voluntarily ceding a little bit of their autonomy, Rich, I don't know that we ever have that central authority, which means I'm not so sure that anyone is ever able to hold that magic wand. And so then the alternative path, and there is one, they don't want anything to do with it, is a world that involves collective bargaining with the athletes and labeling them employees, which we've kind of done anyway, except we haven't put the white stick of athletic tape and written in Sharpie employee on their helmet. But in every other walk of college athletics, they kind of are that. They don't want to go down that road, they being, you know, the current powers that be. So you keep on this right here keeps on happening. So the idea, the theory of a commissioner in college football or college athletics has existed for a long time, and they've fought it. And I look at it and say, okay, if that's the problem, if that doesn't work, do you guys have any alternative solution that does work? Because what you can't do is just yell into the void, but then also shoot down any possible solution that someone has. Because what it makes it look like is you're just trying to run out the clock to some kind of inevitability. And a lot of people theorize that's what's happening right now. So the big boys can just take their ball and go do their own thing.
0: Brother, I appreciate the time. I knew I said I'd get you out right around now because you got stuff going on. And I appreciate you joining in advance, whatever you got going on, Josh.
23: Appreciate it, as always, sir.
0: You be well. Thanks again, Josh.
23: Yes, sir.
0: That's Josh Pate, everybody. Voice of reason. He's got to go. Good.
1: Jeez.
0: This is the thing right here. Okay. Let me get this part of the story. This is Pete Thamel. In a two-hour, if you're wondering what was the argument, right? In a two-hour hearing in Lubbock County District Court last week, Jeffrey Kessler argued that the NCAA ignored its own rules by not considering Sorby's well-being when it ruled him ineligible, describing his gambling history as a mental health issue that the NCAA is obligated to support and not punish. NCAA attorney Taylor Askew said in the hearing that the organization did consider his mental health in its process of deeming him permanently ineligible, and that those challenges do not excuse the consequences of his actions. Sorsby has acknowledged placing at least 2,900 bets totaling more than $30,000 during his 2 years at Indiana, and at least 165 bets totaling at least $38,000 during his 2 years at the starting quarterback at Cincinnati. He continued his sports betting after transferring to Texas Tech in January and has acknowledged sending more than $65,000 to friends to cover his bets made on behalf during his college career. Now, that is a sickness.
1: Mm-hmm.
0: I mean, that is 100% a sickness. I'm just wondering, should Pete Rose have done that? Except there is a poster, placard, sign in every clubhouse in Major League Baseball saying,
1: yeah, it's the first
0: you do it,
1: yeah,
0: you're finished. Does the NCAA not have that on their walls? Is that what it is? It's just, it's kind of crazy. I'm not saying that the kid should be, I guess you, if you apply the rule that you're permanently banned from college football, let him go to the pros and let the pros handle it next. I thought that was going to be the path that he was going to go. I thought the NCAA would go, yeah, you're done here. Thank you. I'm glad that at least whatever happened here caused you to go and get the counseling that you need, clearly need. And then the NFL would be just like, yeah, we're just not going to draft him and figure that out from there. Talent over everything. I heard this kid's got a professional career waiting for him.
1: Mm-hmm.
0: So I hope he did figure it out. But it's just, are we going to be in a world where it's just like, Your Honor, this young man clearly has got a sickness, and the NCAA should help him, even though his actions have clearly called the integrity of the games that he in which he plays or the schools in which he plays into question, which is damaging to the sport and damaging to everything else that we try to accomplish here. Okay. 844-204-RICH is the number to dial right here on the Rich Eisen Show. 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Speaking of numbers, the number is 5. Toy Story 5. Tony Hale's in it. The man who voices Forky. Coming up next.
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0: 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All righty then. 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
1: All righty then.
0: What?
1: You just said full Jim Carrey.
0: I know. I'll give you the choice. 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
1: Let's go Bears win-loss.
0: Okay, Dave. Council Bluff. What's going on, Dave?
2: How are you, Rich?
0: Yeah, what's going on?
2: I'm just listening to your show.
0: Okay, thank you. What do you want to do here, Dave, in Council Bluff,
2: Bears
0: Iowa?
2: Win-loss.
0: All right, Bears win-loss. Give me the numbers. Give me the music, please. Here we go. Chicago Bears win-loss for Dave in Council Bluff. I guess it's him and Seth Rollins in the state of Iowa.
1: That's right.
0: Chicago Bears. All right. What happens when the Bears open up at Carolina, sir?
2: W.
0: All right. What happens when the Bears host the Vikings?
2: W.
0: What happens when the Bears host the Eagles on a Monday night?
2: L.
0: What happens when the Bears host the Jets?
2: W.
0: 3-1 at the Packers.
2: That's an L.
0: Oh, 3-2 at the Falcons.
2: W.
0: 4-2 home for the Patriots on a Thursday night.
2: Big W.
0: 5-2 at the Seahawks on a Monday night.
2: That's an L.
0: It's now 5-3 hosting the Bucks.
2: W.
0: 6-3 off the bye hosting the Saints.
2: W.
0: 7-3 Thanksgiving at the Lions.
2: L.
0: 7-4 hosting the Jaguars.
2: W.
0: 8-4 at the Dolphins.
2: W.
0: 9-4 at the Bills.
2: L.
0: 9-5 hosting the Packers on Christmas Day.
2: That's a W.
0: 10-5 hosting the Lions.
2: That's a W.
0: 11-5 at the Vikings.
2: L.
0: All right. I think that's a very fair, level-headed win-loss game from Dave in Council Bluffs, Iowa.
1: We don't get too many
2: of those. My grandson is an Eagles fan.
0: Okay.
2: So I will be watching that game with him, you know, hoping they win. But, you know, Philadelphia's got Saquon Barkley. That he's the difference.
0: How old is your grandson?
2: 16.
0: Okay. And is he the son of your son or daughter?
2: He is the son of my daughter, who is a Bears fan. I raised all three of my girls to be Bears fans.
0: So is your son-in-law an Eagles fan?
2: Yes.
0: Okay, I finally boiled it down. Okay. Again, you sound like a very level-headed, open-minded individual from Council Bluffs, Iowa. 11-6. Thanks for the call, Dave. 11-6, I think, is a very fair Bears record. 12-5 would be a step up, clearly.
1: 11-6 makes the playoffs.
0: I think 11-6 makes the playoffs in the NFC, and I think the Bears are a playoff team. 11-6 win the NFC North. Yay or nay? Yay or nay? I say nay.
1: Nay. Agree.
0: Right?
3: Not going to win it.
1: Not going to win it.
0: Okay. Fun show, everybody. George Kittle's on tomorrow's program.
3: Hey, George.
0: Yeah. That'll be fun. We'll tell you who else is on. You got to stay tuned to Disney. That's coming up.
4: All right, Rich, hey, figure that out, and we will talk about Stacey King. I was just shocked when the phone started lighting up yesterday afternoon regarding the news that we had lost Stacey King, the great Stacey King, one of the legendary, iconic personalities this city has ever seen.
5: I think one of the best local broadcasters, regardless of sports, maybe in the last, I don't know, several decades.
4: It's well said. 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Bulls fans, Chicago sports fans, what Stacy meant to you. 332-3776. We're all over the Cubs. An important week for the White Sox. Bears Stadium, NBA Finals. It's all next on ESPN 1000.
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15: Oh, Paul George went up. Not tonight, Paul George. Not tonight.
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17: Go!
9: Lead pass. Whoa!
16: Oh, stop it! Stop it! Do not do it like that! What are you doing, Dragic?
9: Watch.
16: I want to go higher! Oh, my goodness!
9: Derek crosses over.
17: Nice.
9: Derek to the rim.
4: Emotions going through your mind as you hear the iconic, and I don't.
18: That's not hyperbole.
4: It's not hyperbole. Like just to prop someone up after we tragically lost him. Stacey King is a broadcasting icon. A guy who won 3 championships here. A guy who was a weave together generations of Bulls fandom. Everything that you want in a broadcast, that you would tune into a Bulls game and you may dislike them because they were underachieving or they were mediocre again, or they weren't living up to what you thought they would be. But for the 2 hours that you spent with Neil Funk and Stacey King and then Adam Amin and Stacey King, you would walk away happy. You would walk away smiling. You'd walk away, enjoying the 2 hours that you spent, and that's the true sign of a broadcaster. Anybody can give you a great, exciting game, and describe the actions. That's an ability and one that's important. But I think what's more important, especially in this town, it's the way I grew up, because we value these broadcasters so much in the city, is that when we could embrace the broadcasters win, lose, or draw, that you would love your broadcaster every bit as much as you loved the player because they just made the games fun. And we lost just a great man and someone who made those Bulls games fun.
5: Stacey was great at his job. Like, I mean, that to me is the best way to talk about him as somebody who played the game and then became one of the best announcers of the game. He added so many different things. There's one thing, there's one element of being a quote-unquote homer. Somebody's just cheering for the team. Stacey gave you enthusiasm for his favorite team. He gave you a great breakdown, and he gave you humor. He gave you all of it. It was the total package.
4: Mm-hmm.
5: Like, sometimes you get the hometown call, and all it is cheerleading. But Stacey will break down the game for you because he was obviously a very talented player over the course of his career. He was smart. He was a Bulls fan, and he was funny. So, like, you got the full package from Stacey. And you and I used to joke all the time, too. Like, Stacey had never seen an opposing team commit a foul against his Bulls. Never.
4: No, that foul wasn't on the Bulls.
5: Yeah.
4: No, that was a terrible call.
5: Yes.
4: Terrible call.
5: Yes. But, like, yeah, I mean, he was just great at his job, an all-encompassing pro and an entertainer in the process. And isn't that what we're looking for?
4: Yes, yes.
5: We're looking to be informed and entertained, and Stacey did both for many, many, many years.
4: The soundtracks of our, you know, we say this all the time, whatever sport it is.
5: Yeah.
4: You know, I grew up with Santo on the radio. You know, Santo cheering. I like my broadcasters who root for the team.
5: Sure.
4: I want that. Thayer has done it for years on Bears games. You know, Dick Butkus did it before him, where Butkus made no bones about it. He was going to root and yell over the broadcast. A big play. And I think the one era of Bulls basketball that the younger fans have that was great, if you weren't old enough to be around the 6 championships of Michael Jordan, 3 of which Stacey was part of, was the Derrick Rose Bulls.
5: Mm-hmm.
4: Those Derrick Rose, Tom Thibodeau Bulls, you think of a few things. You think of Derrick Rose first. You think of Tom Thibodeau. You think of Joakim Noah. You think of Korver hitting threes. But the thing that brought it all together, The thing that he wasn't leading the way. He wasn't a conductor because he wasn't leading them, but he was an important part of the orchestra of those big cheers at the United Center because he emphasized the greatness. He loved those Bulls teams. Stacy used to be on as a weekly with us for a few different years. And we'd go back and forth. We'd bust balls. He could bust balls with the best of them. And if you're not sure, like, what we're talking about and you've been involved, like, it was going around social media yesterday when it first came out. It was the talk about sports wherever I went yesterday was we found out the news yesterday that Stacey King has passed away at the age of 59.
17: Yeah.
4: That he was found by his son inside his home. And it's shocking at 59 years old. A man who is so full of life.
5: Yeah, such a sobering thought. Also, like the ultimate, I think one of the best characteristics of a really good analyst is you're able to work with anybody. And think about, you know, the pairings that he was a part of and how much, I thought he brought the best out of Neil. Neil was a Hall of Famer. But I thought that duo was unbelievable. And then Adam and Stacy, this young, energetic, you know, presentation. He could do his gig regardless of who was sitting in the chair next to him. And I think whoever it was, whether it was Neil or it was Adam, they made each other better. They really did. Yeah. I mean, it was a fun broadcast. It wasn't a fun team at times, but it was a very fun broadcast.
4: And again, that's the sign of the great broadcaster. You know, you tune into Sox baseball, and Hawk Harrelson, and he was more of a polarizing figure, but I think for the most part, Sox fans loved Hawk.
17: Of course.
4: Like, you were going to get everything from Hawk.
17: Yeah.
4: You were going to get a rah-rah play-by-play guy, and he would also break stuff down and tell you the way it is. And he'd bitch and complain about the umpiring, but we loved that about, like, Hawk. I would laugh. I wasn't even a Sox fan. I would enjoy Hawk's product. He'd hype up the players more than they probably deserved, but we like that. Oh, you could have Jeter, but we'll take Alexei.
17: Yeah.
4: And it was the same. It was the same thing with Stacy.
17: Yeah.
4: Vooch, you would have thought that there were games where Vooch was Will Chamberlain. Forget about Wemby. We had the great thing in Vooch, in the way he hyped up his own guys. Because there's an art to that.
17: Yeah.
4: And, like, he was there to represent the organization. He was a man, I was a senior in high school when he was drafted. And I'll never forget that Lacey Banks, the late great Bulls writer, he used to write for the Sun-Times, spoke at to our seniors before graduation. And I couldn't wait. I was the biggest Bulls fan. And I walked up to Lacey and I said, with a buddy of mine, who are the Bulls taking? The Bulls that year had 3 picks in the first round. They ultimately turned into Stacey King, BJ Armstrong, and Jeff Sanders in 1989. It was like the finishing touches on that championship, and it was between Sean Elliott and Stacey King. So, like, I loved watching Stacey at Oklahoma. My mom drew Oklahoma 1 year in a blind pool for the Pick'em Championship, the year they lost to Kansas in the championship. It was Stacy, it was Horace's brother Harvey, and it was Mookie Blaylock on that Oklahoma team. He was like a 25-10 guy. All-American. Really, really great player. Then I worked in the early 90s in college. I had a part-time job at the Athlete's Foot. And that was like the competitor of Foot Locker.
17: Yeah.
4: And I was in Northbrook Court. And one time Stacey King walked in. And like my eyes, you know me, big Bulls fan, Stacey King's here. And it could not have been nicer. When we worked with him as an analyst, I remember one day, we would cut the promo. Stacey was in studio with us. He hung around and he stood in that back production office with me, showing me how the Phil Jackson Tex Winter triangle offense was supposed to be run. And I'm not talking about a 5-minute thing. Stacy took out pen and paper and he would show me everything that went into the triangle. Stacy, I don't know how many people knew, Stacy coached in Rockford at the CBA. Stacy originally wanted to be a coach after his playing career. He is smart. Yep. And he is a great basketball mind.
5: Great communicator, too.
4: And then he settled in. And what he was able to do for Bulls fans who are my age is Red Kerr was equally as beloved. Johnny Red Kerr was the very first coach of the Chicago Bulls when they started. Johnny Red Kerr played at Illinois. He was a Chicago kid. He was beloved in this town. And Red Kerr was the soundtrack of the Jim Durham calls and the Neil Funk calls of Michael Jordan. But the yelling and the screaming and the cheering for Red Kerr for many of us Bulls fans was equally iconic. And what Stacy was able to do was step in and fill those shoes and modernize the position. And it's just tragic to hear that.
5: Yeah, it's very sobering too. You know, he's same age. I'm the same age, 59 years of age. I think he came to the Chicago in what, 90? I think his first season was 1990.
4: 89, 90. 80,
5: yeah. I mean, my first year here in town was 89 as well. Mm-hmm. So, yeah, way too early, but, man, was he good at his job and a friendly dude off the, away from the mic. And it's just a huge loss. I mean, he meant a lot to this organization in so many ways. He really did. There aren't a ton of guys who kind of, when their playing days are done, still have such an impact on a sports franchise. And I think Stacy did all of that. And then
4: I can make a case that Stacy King belongs on the Mount Rushmore of Chicago broadcasters. It is a really, really hard list to construct.
5: Yeah, because it's such a very talented list.
4: Right, with Jack Brickhouse, with Harry Carey, with Pat Foley.
5: Yeah, Eddie O.
4: Like, there are so many terrific broadcasters who have come through Chicago. Certainly, if you were to make an analyst list, because, again, Bigger Than Life just created all these really big nicknames, catchphrases, and rooted and just educated you on the game.
5: Listen, he had an impact on people who weren't necessarily even big basketball fans. I told you the story 1,000 times. Like, I'd be watching Bulls basketball years ago, and in the, you know, the volume on the television is loud, and my wife isn't paying attention, and Stacy would scream, "Give me the hot sauce," and my wife would be like, "What the hell did he just say? Give me the hot sauce."
4: Yeah.
5: And then for like years to come, she would just walk around the house at times and scream, "Give me the hot sauce."
4: Yes. You can't.
5: Like, for what reason? I don't know, but she just was enamored with the phrase and it would make her laugh. So.
4: You can't teach that. That's the authenticity that Stacy King brought. Yeah. That was who he was. The way he would just yell it out. You heard a lot of those in
5: if
4: the
5: you're
4: open.
5: Scared, go buy a dog.
4: What is the most iconic phrase? If
17: beep, beep. What does he say?
4: Drive home safely.
17: Drive home safely.
4: Beep, beep. Yeah. Beep, beep. With it, like the Roadrunner, right?
5: Yeah, yeah. We didn't get to hear that as much as we would have liked the last several years because it was his call after the Bulls had won a basketball game, correct? So, yeah, they just, like I said.
18: Drive home safely, beep, beep.
5: Just so good at his game. Like that so would, good
4: it,
5: at his
4: it
5: job.
4: It was the exclamation point on the win. When Stacy, it was the punctuation at the end of a win. You would wait for it. Like, I was trying to think of this, and it's another hard list to come up with, which is the best call. Like, I think the call that Adam Amin and Stacy had with the Laker Giddy.
5: Yeah.
4: We even talked about it. We did a top 25 list, and we made that 25.
5: Yeah.
4: It was fresh in our brain because, like, I think this one call, and Bulls fans, share with us your memories of Stacy King and what he meant to you. These days, like, this is what weave us together as sports fans. You may not have liked Vooch, like me, but you love Stacy's breakdown. Like, okay, Vooch, some guys like, some guys didn't. Boozers, some guys like, some guys didn't. We all like Stacy, though.
5: Yeah, listen, Stacy would tell you the offense has got to go through Vooch. And we would look at each other and go, please, no, don't do that. But, like, Stacy, you know, I mean, Stacy at least made you think on a number of fronts as well.
4: He was passionate. It was everything. And, like, this call, while it's not the most famous, just encapsulates what we had with Stacy and Adam. Because this was in the middle of a bad year with the Bulls 2 years ago against the Lakers. I don't even think a lot of the people saw it live. Was this CHSN2, Tyler? Was this the first year of CHSN?
17: Yeah, I want to say it was the...
4: So like, not everyone...
5: So if you didn't have the antenna, you were getting
4: it. Yes, like in the first year before it was carried by Comcast and everything like that, a lot of people missed it. But what we told Adam Amin when he was with us a few different times, and hopefully Adam will we'll have time today. I know he's dealing with a lot. This is bigger than coming on a radio show. This is his friend. This is his partner. And it's just got to be devastating for him. But well, like, this call has everything you want. It has the excitement. It has the breakdown. It is the riffing in the moment of coming up with the call that met the excitement of the play. Like, it's got to match. It can't be too much, but it can't be understated as well. And I think just in this wasn't the Tibbs Bowls. This wasn't a championship run. This was a great, crazy shot from Giddy to beat the Lakers. And this was their call on CHSN.
19: Those are out of timeouts. 2 seconds left. Giddy for the win. Go!
20: Oh, my God. I cannot believe this. Elizabeth, I'm coming back. Australia, Sydney, or Melbourne, Paul Hogan is somewhere here, Crocodile Dundee. Oh, Lord.
19: You may never see a wilder sequence than you just saw in the final 10 seconds. Oh. And Josh Giddey from down under beats the Lakers at the horn.
20: This is unbelievable. Bulls Nation, embrace this team. I'm telling you, the hype is real. This is not the same team. You better embrace them. Get your tickets. Buy them. This is a special team. Oh, Lord. Elizabeth, watch Giddey. Half court. That's a shot for the ages. That will be replayed when we're all gone. What a shot to win a game from half court.
4: It's so weird and eerie to hear that too, Al. And him talking about playing that highlight when we're gone.
5: Let me put this into context as well. This got them to 33-40.
4: Yes. That's the essence of Stacey right there.
5: Correct. Because he made that fun. And it was a very exciting game, a very exciting play. That got them to 7 under .500.
4: Yes.
5: So even when the team isn't excelling, you see the excitement that is generated from that call, from both Adam and Stacey. But that's the essence of sports, even at the professional level.
4: You would have thought that that was the Knicks team who was on the doorstep of winning the NBA Finals. Yeah. This was to get to 7 under and a year before another total and full rebuild. But what was his job to do? His job was to hype this team. You did not want to miss out. The Sanford and Son call, which we re-educated you on during that, that's like what he would say when he was having
5: Elizabeth. When he was feigning a heart attack.
4: It was his wife, right, who was passed.
5: Yeah.
4: And he would
5: Fred
4: yell.
5: Fred Sanford.
4: Yeah, Fred Sanford yell out, you know, Elizabeth I'm coming.
20: I'm coming again, Elizabeth.
4: This is the big one. You know, this
20: it's
4: is
20: the big one, Elizabeth.
4: And it's eerie to hear those sets of calls, but just special, special man, special iconic broadcaster, a world champion, three-time world champion, a first-round lottery pick, and he's gone. Bulls fans, what are your memories of Stacey King? What did he mean for you? 312-332-3776. Taylor in Hyde Park, you're on ESPN 1000. What's up, Taylor?
21: Hey, what's going on, guys? This is just a sad day. I am not the biggest Bulls fan. I didn't grow up here. You know, you guys know my allegiance to the King or whatever. But I'm going to say this. Stacey King made the broadcast fun. Mm-hmm. I was at that Lakers game, but I never heard the live broadcast. To hear that live and to hear his last moment say, you know, it's going to be played when we're gone, it chokes you up because I remember him as – you know, for me, it's the Derrick Rose, Joakim Noah, Luol Deng era. Him calling all those amazing games, him showing respect and reverence to, you know, whatever team my favorite player was playing on. And there were a lot of heartbreaks for Bulls fans. So for him to kind of still make the game fun, for him to have a catchphrase with the hot sauce, with the beep beep, that stuff will live on forever. And all I got to say is it's a travesty, the fact that I have an 8-year-old son who loves the Bulls. The fact they put those games on Chisholm and the fact that my son couldn't have a chance to really kind of, I guess, hear the local broadcast and to hear Stacey King as a memory. Shame on, you know, on the Bulls franchise and whoever for that. But as far as the game goes, Stacey King made the games fun.
5: Yep.
21: And I got nothing but respect and reverence for that guy. Hot sauce will forever live on. We say it now in our house today, Andy the hot sauce. And it's just his memory lives on. So, look, to all the fans, even me, not a big fan, but just to say his broadcast was fun. And I had nothing but respect for him, dude. Nothing but respect.
4: It's a good call, Taylor, well, as your calls usually are. Taylor's one of my favorite callers. Let's go to Aaron in Hickory Hills. This will be your day, too, Bulls fans, Stacey King fans. We will also get, of course, to other stuff like the Cubs and the White Sox, the NBA Finals. But, like, we need to pay tribute to an important person in a lot of our lives, and that's Stacey King. Aaron in Hickory Hills, you're on ESPN 1000. What's up, Aaron?
1: How you doing, gentlemen? First of all, I just want to say, echo what the last gentleman said. It is a very sad day. Stacey King had a huge impact on my life and what I do. Sylvia, as you know, I am a local public address announcer, the voice of Bennett Academy High School and Lyle, Lorraine Valley College, St. Xavier University football, and so on. And I've been in this game. I got into the game late. I'm 1 year younger than Stacey King. I've been Illinois Media School graduate in 2014. So Stacey was already out there being a trailblazer. Stacey gave us permission to be ourselves. He was fearless on the mic. He showed us how we can incorporate our own personalities. He was so good at being so original and being so dynamic. He was electric at what he did, and he impacted so many lives. And there is no doubt in my mind that when you hear me on the mic, you're hearing a piece of Stacey King, because I admired him, and so many of us looked up to him, and we were given permission by the way he did things that we could also incorporate our own style. And I'm so proud of what he brought to Chicago and what he's meant to so many people like myself in and around the city. It is a very sad day. It's one of those things where you see it on the internet and you hope it's not true. And
4: Aaron,
1: if it does, you just get numb.
4: Aaron, I would pay anything to have Stacey hear that today. Like, your tribute, your toast to him, that is like, is as good as it gets there. That I know you, Aaron, and you and I have talked for a lot of years, and I'm proud of you and the way you've chased your dream. For you to say that Stacey, that you could hear some of Stacey-isms in your broadcast style to motivate you to be authentic, it is the gold standard tribute right there, Aaron, and we appreciate you calling today.
1: Thank you very much. And thank you, Sylvie, for all your advice. I appreciate it.
4: You got it. There's Aaron in Hickory Hills. Like, and that's like, I wish I would give anything to have Stacey hear that. Hear these things. And I'm sure many people have said that to Stacey. Knew how embraced he was in this town, in this community, and from Chicago Bulls fans. And that's when we need the broadcasters to entertain us as much as ever. We love our team, but we may not like them because they're not very good. But you know who I love? I love Adam Amin and Stacey King. Yeah. I love Boog and JD, even though the Cubs stink. You know, what Len and DJ have been doing for these last few years, these are the people who are our tour guides through these seasons, and they're very vital in what we love about sports.
5: Again, it's entertainment. You want to be entertained, and when the team isn't entertaining you, sometimes it's the burden that falls on the guys that are calling the game, the guys or the girls that are calling the game. So he was authentic. He was an original. You weren't ever going to try to mimic his style because it was one of a kind.
4: Yeah, absolutely. So ring it up for us, Bulls fans and Chicago sports fans. We're paying tribute as he deserves, and unfortunately we're doing it. I wish we weren't, but Stacey King passed away at the age of 59, one of the great voices, a true champion, and we're talking about him. What did he mean to you and your sports viewing of the Bulls, the consumption of the Bulls, and his catchphrases? I have them all isolated. We will go through all the Stacey King-isms, and we will rank them, like, what is your favorite, and they're all great. But if you want to call in with your favorite, share a story with us, 312-332-3776.
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33: There's River shaking his head. What do you think he would be saying right now?
34: I'm going to get a foul call and try to get a timeout before he got all wrapped up down there. And he didn't give it to me, Jim Capers.
33: He's so good.
4: Was that Stacy doing Doc? That was because he used to do a similar Bill Cartwright. He when he was a player, he would go around and he would impersonate Bill Cartwright's raspy voice. I think Cartwright got elbowed in the throat one time, and that was the start of his vocal cords issue. And Stacy would be the one, like that's like he had a comedic wit to him.
5: Yes, he did.
4: Like not just a basketball brain, but a comedic wit, and he meshed the two. And it when you try too hard. Others try and they're unsuccessful. But this was Stacy. This is who he was.
5: Came to him very naturally.
4: Yeah, so we're remembering Stacy King. Could always watch the show, guys. YouTube.com/@ESPN1000Chicago. That's our stream. 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Any guests we put on, we usually try to get them online as well so you can watch the show, not just listen. But if you want to just listen, you can do that too through your Bluetooth or whatever, or just on your phone. 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And our personal page for the Waddle and Sylvie show, YouTube.com/@WaddleandSylvie. We're on the road to a million. Help us get there.
5: Marching.
4: Yeah. So subscribe while you're there. Anything you may have missed last week on the Bears stadium situation, some of the big guests, your favorite quick bitch, or any segments that you love, they're all there on YouTube.com/@WaddleandSylvie.
5: Yeah, and our stream brought to you by Twin Peaks. The world's game lives at Twin Peaks. Twin Peaks eats, drinks, scenic views.
4: All right, let's go. You want to go through these, and then we got a lot of callers who want to talk. This is like, I think this to me is what I'll remember the most. It's a short, simple phrase, but I think we use this in everyday life now. We always cite whenever we bring it up, Stacey King, but he would use this one often.
6: Oh, get that out of here. If you're afraid, go buy a dog, James Johnson. Ooh.
4: Yeah, if you're scared, go buy a dog. That time he said, if you're afraid. If you're scared,
7: go buy a dog.
4: Go buy a dog. We call, when listeners call, I'm worried, guys. I'm worried about the Bears-Packers game. And Waddle will just blurt out,
7: if you're scared, go buy a dog.
4: And we'd say from the late, now,
7: it's
4: unfortunately,
7: the late Stacey King. It's the first time I had heard it. I'm sure Stacey didn't make it up, but he's the first person that ever delivered it for me. Like, I don't think I'd ever heard that phrase before. Still resonates with me.
4: How about this one? Here is, this is another one that he would always do. Just short, sweet, but great.
8: Caruso's on him. Tried to draw the charge. Not a lot of contact there. And then Caruso from the floor.
34: Cookies.
8: What a play by Alex Caruso.
4: Cookie Monster, you'd get the cookies, you know? Hand in the cookie
7: Any
4: jar.
7: Any other person doing that would sound foolish.
4: Yes.
7: But Stacey, it was fun and funny.
4: Yes. Yeah, you would absolutely love it. We played you this.
6: Drive home safely, BB.
4: Here's another game-winning shot.
8: Ball fake into Kobe. Checked by Avdija. Down to five. Down to four. Game on the line right here. He takes Murray. He ducks under. Boots for the win.
34: Bucci Mane has done it again. Put some respect on Bucci Mane's name. Bang, bang, bang.
4: He's Bill Russell.
34: Late game killer. We're coming back to Chicago. We're coming back home. The cardiac Bulls do it again. We had a cardiac arrest in the third, but we're back. Goodness.
7: It just makes it fun.
4: Just makes it fun. Yeah. And this is my favorite call of Stacey. Like, if I, maybe you can share another one, I'd say, okay, I forgot that one. Going off of memory, this is the one. This is the one that described it perfectly of, and literally, the rise of Derrick Rose. It was in Phoenix. It was while Derek was still establishing himself as a true MVP candidate, and this will forever be played whenever any highlights come up on Derek Rose, and maybe this is the OG.
9: Right, Heinrich, good defense. Lead pass, Rose!
34: Oh, stop it! Stop it! Do not do him like that! What are you doing, Dragons? Did you not get the memo? Derek Rose can go upstairs!
9: This. Watch this.
34: Oh my goodness.
9: I mean, he actually pumped this ball. Watch.
34: I want to go higher. Oh my goodness. Dragons. Somebody grab Dragons. Do you know who this kid is? He is from Chicago. He has a 40-inch vertical. And you are, where's my poster machine? This is what I need, my poster machine. Where is it at?
4: And the poster machine, was he the first to
7: machine? I had never heard or seen that either, the being posterized.
4: So what he would do is, just like when I was younger, we would all buy the posters at one of these stores. We'd go through the poster screens, and every player, Dr. J, Magic Johnson, they would sign their name on this big dunk or iconic play in the poster. So Stacey would pause it and sign the poster. Just in like that highlight right there, the way him and Neil worked, it was like a symphony. I used that a couple different times with Adam on the call with Giddy. The way they would take turns blurting stuff out, they wouldn't really step on each other. Yeah. It was like they were working in unison.
7: Yeah. And as they said earlier, I think one of the true, talents of somebody like Stacey, who's doing the analyst job, is to be able to work with anyone, whether it was Neil and then it was Adam. He was who he was, and as much as they helped him, he helped them.
4: Yeah,
7: like it was, like you said, I mean, it was a symphony.
10: Yeah, Sylvie, that Derrick Rose clip too, that is like, I feel like that is when Stacey kind of announced himself to the rest of the league, too. Because we as Bulls fans had watched and really liked Stacey King. And that was pretty early, I feel like, in his broadcasting career with the Bulls. And then that call goes viral. And it was like, oh, Now the rest of the league knows who Stacey King is, yes. is as a broadcaster.
4: Really? Too. Was that the fall of 2010?
10: Because I want to say that sounds about right. Yeah.
4: I'm going off of memory. I'm thinking Red Kerr passed away in like 08 and something like that. So yeah, like that's only a couple of years into his broad. And then the Bulls get good and now they're being featured more and they're playing that on SportsCenter with the sound because it's so good. Not only is it such a good play, but again, it's not as easy as it sounds. There are many broadcasters who get too excited on plays that don't deserve the excitement. And then there are announcers who don't meet the excitement level with their call. What Stacey would do perfectly is he would meet the moment. And one of the greatest Derrick Rose's plays was met with one of Stacey's greatest calls. Yeah. And that doesn't always happen.
1: No.
4: And it's a testament to how good he was. Here's a couple more, then we'll get back to the phone calls. This is just legendary, too, and he would use this often with a big guy posting up a little guy.
3: Devin to shoot. Rose, spinning, hanging, firing, score.
11: Oh, Ray, before you're just too little. You're too little. Mouse in the house.
4: And he would call it out when someone was posting, mouse in the house, you know, take advantage of it.
7: Now this sign is, and even like your sons use it, is the too small.
4: Everyone uses too small. Yeah. Luis in the Belmont area has a good one, and I want to play it then. Because I brought this up in the meeting, and only Stacey could do this too. Luis, what's your thought on Stacey?
12: Actually one of the better and more favorite broadcasters that I've ever got to, witness and listen to. Definitely made Bulls games a lot better. But yeah, when I called initially, one of my favorite memories of him is with the Golden Pipes, him doing his promo or sponsorship for Nationwide. And it always changed. It was never the same. But his first initial one was one to remember for sure.
4: It's good. I don't know which one this is, but we pulled that. Like I said, only Stacey. Stacey could make a read for the sponsor a memorable part of the broadcast. This is everything you want if you're a partner. Like Jeff Vukovich at Nationwide is going to get some free advertising. 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
14: Oh, the Golden Pipes are back. If you ever interrupt me again, I'm going to smack you. Okay?
13: 9-6. The Blazers.
14: You just messed up the whole rhythm of the Golden Pipes. I'm not talking to you the rest of the night.
4: See, no one could bust Neil Funk's balls like Stacey King.
7: Neil's a Hall of Famer. He just said he was going to smack him if he interrupts him again.
15: So the 9-6 Blazers lead.
14: Right.
4: He was like, Stacey would get so proud with that little jingle. And that little giggle at the end, and he would do it differently every single time. We're remembering, guys, a read.
7: Yeah.
4: Because he was so good at what he did.
7: That's the essence of advertising. So, that's what you're looking forward
4: to. Brian in San Diego, you're on ESPN 1000. Hey, Brian.
16: How are we doing, guys? This one's tough. Sylvie, I'm one of those guys you ask about all winter. We don't have many options out here once the Padres end. And so with Bulls games starting at like 5 o'clock, I've been watching every Bulls game for years, much to my girlfriend's chagrin. Not only is she not from Chicago, but she didn't even like basketball until she started hearing the stuff that would come out of Stacey's mouth on a regular basis. And it would just kill her the way the exuberance he had for such a terrible team. He and Adam just won her over. So much so that when we were within spitting distance of them at a Clippers game a few years back, she made sure we went over so she could say hello. And she spent most of the time gushing over them, letting them know that it was because of them she was now a basketball fan. And they couldn't have been more gracious with their time. And Stacey was he was to the Bulls what Harry was to the Cubs. And we're sure going to miss hearing him call a game.
4: Yeah. So it's so well said. Like, Harry Carey propped up the Cubs. Cap, like, Cap has always made this point, and I think it's one of Cap's best points he's ever made whenever I've heard him on the air. And this is something I'm busting his balls. That he said Harry Caray is one of the greatest free agents ever signed by the Cubs.
7: Yeah.
4: Because when he left the Sox to come to the Cubs, he took the Cub fan Budman thing, made gushing about Wrigley Field. You had to get to Wrigley to see it. Gushing about Jody Davis and Ryan Sandberg and even players who were lesser than them. But he would prop them up, and he was as good of an ambassador for the team. Stacy played with three championship teams. Right. He played with the Bulls. He was a lottery pick. So he was a former player who then became that colorful analyst that isn't an easy job to do. And like the caller said, made it must see. You wanted to be a Bulls fan because of Stacey King. And it's just so good.
10: I think another thing too that I saw a lot of this on social media yesterday, but Stacey would stay after every home game, like 30 to 45 minutes after every game. Like so many broadcasters, you finish calling the game, you get the hell out of there. But he would stay, him and Adam does it too, 30 to 45 minutes after a game and just sit there, sign autographs, take pictures.
7: Yeah, and interact with fans.
10: He's one of the most personable of the announcers that we've had in this town.
4: Carlos in Burr Ridge, you're on ESPN 1000. What's up, Carlos?
0: Hey guys, love you guys always and forever. So what Stacey meant to me, it's more of my kids. So I love basketball. I've loved basketball since I came out of my mother. But my kids did not. So I got Stacey, got the Bulls on TV, got my kids around the TV. They're looking at me like, why do I gotta watch this? And then Nate Robinson's playing at the time, and Stacey's going crazy about little Nate Robinson. Got my kids running around the house, come on, little Nate. So thank you, Stacey. You put that love of basketball, the love of Bulls, into my kids at 10 years old, 8 years old, 4 years old. Stacey, rest in peace. To your family, I love you guys. I hope you guys get through this. And Chicago's behind you guys. Thank you, ESPN 1000. We love you guys, man.
4: And all of our condolences to everyone at CHSN who knew Stacey, you know, far better than we did. We would talk to him back in the day a lot. I haven't talked to him in a little bit. He was always great to my kids when I used to bring them to the United Center. And it's a tough one today. Chase on the South Side, our buddy, has a similar story about Nate Robinson. What's up, Chase?
1: Hey, guys. What's going on, man? So I had the 2013 playoffs, Nate Robinson, when he said Nate Robinson scored like 12 points in the fourth quarter, built the Brooklyn Nets, and he said big things come in small packages.
4: Mm-hmm. That's right.
1: That was all my opinion.
4: Yeah. Chase, we appreciate it. Thank you, Chase. Thor in Naperville, you're on ESPN 1000. What's up, Thor?
2: Hey, how's it going? Long-time listener, first-time caller.
4: Welcome. We appreciate it.
2: Of course. I used to watch the Bulls back when they were on WGN. Haven't watched them in a long time just because once they left that channel, I didn't have access to it. But, yeah, Sylvia, you're right. Stacey King was the soundtrack to those games. A couple of my favorite calls was when he used to hype up the bench players like C.J. Watson. Every time he'd go in the game and he would say, you know, elementary, my dear Watson, every time he hit a big shot. That always used to get me going. And then my favorite call of his used to make me laugh because I remember there was one game where it seemed like he was searching for like something else to say, and he came up with a favorite call of his used to make me laugh because I remember there was one game where it seemed like he was searching for like something else to say, and he came up with a pie in the sky in your eye, like a variation of that. And he would always keep adding to it or remixing it. Like he'd go like a pie from a guy in the sky, Superfly in your eye.
4: Yeah.
2: And that used to always just make me laugh. Yeah. So I'm definitely going to miss him.
7: There's five Yukis out there.
4: Oh, yeah.
7: I mean, like, he would take a team that was just horrible and he would just
4: prop them up.
7: Yes,
4: like he's supposed to do.
7: There's five Yukis out there.
4: Make it fun. You're tuning in to watch a basketball game. You're not tuning in to watch a presidential debate.
7: Right.
4: You know, it's supposed to be fun. And Stacey did that as well as any broadcaster of my lifetime. He will be missed. We'll continue to take your phone calls, get into some baseball. But our, as always, just like with any call, we welcome it throughout the show. And if you want to just call and share a story about meeting him, about what you remember watching him, like it's just a testament to hear all these people say that they were Bulls fans because of Stacey King. It's incredible. And we lost a great one. Rest in peace, Stacey King.
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13: Derrick crosses over.
14: Nice.
13: Derrick to the rim. Layup.
15: Oh! Bigger, faster, stronger than you, Mr. T.
16: Was that, was Mr. T in the house for that game, sitting behind the Bulls bench?
17: No, it was Teague, Jeff Teague.
16: Oh, Teague.
17: Okay.
16: Give me that again. I want to digest that one again. It's here, Neil and him, too, from Derek. The best years of Derek.
13: Derek crosses over.
14: Nice.
13: Derek to the rim. Layup.
15: Oh! Bigger, faster, stronger than you, Mr. Teague.
18: I can understand why you would think it's Mr. T, because there were several years where Mr. T lived locally in Lake Forest.
16: Yes. Oh, yeah. He'd go to the Bulls games,
18: sure.
16: And I'll never forget, I think it was 6th or 7th grade. I've told you this story before. Our IDs for junior high. Did you ever have a school ID? Like when you went to high school? High school, we had them. College, we had them. In junior high, we had them, but they were paper. They were not laminated. It's like a picture of us, Old Orchard Junior High. Mr. T is sitting on the floor at the Chicago Stadium. And I'm there as usual with my grandfather. This is like at the peak Mr. T.
18: Yeah.
16: With Rocky and everything. The A team coming in and the Rocky, Clubber Lang and all that.

0: And he signed it and he printed Mr. T. And I showed people back at Old Orchard Junior High and they just thought I forged it. Because there was nothing special about
1: Mr. T's signature.
0: Yeah, he didn't even do it in script. It was a print, Mr. T. That was it. And it was so disappointing. No, I met Mr. T. Yeah, sure you did. Sure you did, kid.
2: Pixar didn't happen.
1: I don't think it did.
0: And there were no pictures back then. That was like 82 or 83 when I was in seventh
1: grade. One of the best television characters of all time, him in what was this?
0: So Good You Forgot the Name.
3: I was always kidding. Was he like...
1: The A-Team. Yes. As you mentioned, the A-Team.
0: The what, older animal? Guy?
1: Yeah, I mean, the whole series was
3: so
1: fabulous.
3: Was he called Mr. T on the A-Team and also went by Mr. T in real life?
1: Well, he went by Mr. T in real life.
3: His character's name Mr. T, though?
1: What was it? No, it wasn't in the A-Team.
0: What was his? I didn't never watch the A-Team.
1: You never watched the A-Team?
0: I never watched. You know, there were two things that if I could go back, I'd change with you and me, with our television watching. That I wasn't into Miami Vice like you, and I never really watched the A-Team. I don't know why.
1: B.A. Baracus. How could I not?
0: Oh, wow. B.A. Baracus.
1: Yeah, I mean, my memory has absolutely left me over the last week and a half. Not that I had it, but like the last 10 days.
0: But there are things that you'll remember that will surprise me.
1: Yes. B.A. Baracus was his character on the A-Team.
0: We did a podcast today with Kevin Fishbane that will be coming out soon. And like, I forgot Joe Bartosh's last name. You pulled it like this. Yeah. We haven't talked to Joe Bartosh in years.
1: No.
0: He used to be one of the producers of Bears football when it was down the dial and we worked with him at GN.
1: It's just, I don't know what to say. It's kind of a weird, strange thing, but every now and again, I remember odd items.
0: Memories are weird that way. Talking about Stacey King and what he meant to everybody. It's a tribute show, really, to Stacey. We'll get to the Cubs and the heavy sports lifting regarding those topics, but we want fans to get a chance to remember one of the iconic voices in Chicago sports history. Andrew and Bartlett, you're on ESPN 1000. What's up, Andrew?
4: Hey, what's up, fellas? Thank you for taking my call. I appreciate you guys. Hope you're having a great day. I'm 25 years old. Just some insight, you know. So for me, you know, I grew up watching Stacey King. He was always there. You know, for me, you know, whether it was, you know, I was having the best day or the worst day, I always knew I could tune into Stacey King and be entertained and laugh my butt off and have a great time. For me, like what I was bringing up with my dad, for example, like I know Michael Jordan, like, for example, like Michael Jordan or Scottie or whatever, any of the, you know, Rodman, any of the best Bulls players. I was born in 2001, right? So I have no emotional connection to them other than, you know, watching, you know, stuff online, like YouTube videos and stuff. So, like, for me, Stacey King is Chicago Bulls basketball. And yesterday, I broke down, man. I'm not going to lie. It really hit me hard. I feel like I lost a family member. Like, it sucks. Like, he's the voice of Bulls basketball, not only, but he is what Bulls basketball is. You know, Neil Funk, Adam Amin, too, are great. But, you know, he's that one thing that was always there for you, and that's just my perspective.
0: It's great, Andrew. And like I think you bring up a really good point too. He's 20. He's calling and he's 20. He didn't live through some of the greatest moments that Stacey had broadcasting, or he was very young and he goes back to YouTube. But it's what you said earlier. Here's a guy who was drafted in 1989. Here's a guy who won 3 NBA championships with the Bulls. Here's a guy who was traded to Minnesota for Luke Longley, who then was a part of the last 3 championships. Here's a guy who wanted to coach. Here's a guy then who starts broadcasting in Red Curves last year with Neil Funk. And then here's a guy who took it to the next level, connected those Derrick Rose years with then after D. Rose got hurt and the Bulls were still trying to be competitive to these lean years. But he brought all of it together.
1: It's not easy, to make a bad product entertaining. That's not an easy thing to do, which he and Adam did recent years. It's also not easy to bring that level of energy 82 times a year. and it's not forced. And
0: it's not fake, right?
1: It's all authentic. I mean, that's a skill and a talent as well. And it tells you just how much he loved his job.
0: Very similar to Harry Carey.
1: You can't fake enthusiasm in that manner.
0: Yeah. One question we have, we were throwing this around, and we have full phone lines, and I'm glad we do. I'm glad that Stacey was so beloved. We knew that. It's a shame that we need shows like this to really bring it out. But we lost Stacey King yesterday at the age of 59. How should the Bulls pay tribute to him? There's something I think it's unanimous with our group that we'll share with you coming up next.
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17: Timeouts, 2 seconds left.
0: I just keep comparing it to like musicians working together, like the way they ping pong back and forth. Adam Amin screams something out, then Stacy punctuates it. Amin says something more. They're not stepping on each other, and yet he's giving you all that color of the Sanford and Son reference and all the different things, the Australian thing, the crocodile, yeah, all of that stuff. It's magic. And we lost a great one. I'm looking at this statue right now. Red Kerr right out. Now, Red Kerr also was the first Bulls head coach. But Stacey King was a three-time champion. For those who don't remember, 1992, Stacey was a bench player coming off the bench. Horace Grant was like their starting four. And when they were down 15 points in the fourth quarter to Portland in game six, as they were trying to win their second championship, Michael was not having a good game. And Phil put like the entire bench in the fourth quarter. And Bobby Hansen like started the quarter with a big three pointer in the corner. And then like as the Bulls continued to come back with Michael on the bench, Stacey posted up Buck Williams, long time NBA, really good player too. And it looked like it could have been an offensive foul. Buck flopped. Stacey did one of his post-up moves and then knocked in a bank shot. It was his only field goal of the game. But it came in the clinching fourth quarter of game six of the NBA Finals. So he was like an important player too for the Bulls. And I think they should have a matching statue as you walk into the United Center.
1: That was my thought earlier today when we were meeting is it doesn't have to be, you know, something that mirrors Michael's statue out.
0: No.
1: Like something, you know, modest, but
0: yes,
1: but really important to recognize just how important he was to the organization.
0: A couple generations of Bulls fans have had some sort of experience with Stacey King, whether it's a player or as a broadcaster. Like, I would be totally cool with it. I don't think they should drag their feet on it. And like, it's not a number per se. You wouldn't be retiring 34, but putting the name in the rafter.
1: Yeah.
0: You know, with a microphone or something, like you could, but you're not, these types of honors, there's plenty of room in the ceiling.
1: Sure.
0: And for Stacey King, he is an iconic member of the Bulls franchise because of the way he shaped people's love of Bulls basketball with his broadcasting
1: style. How long has he been the analyst for the team?
2: For 20 years.
1: Yeah. Like,
2: I don't think there's anyone in the Bulls franchise that kind of weaves together that era of like Jordan and all them to Derek. What it is to Derek.
0: Neil too. Neil, like remember, Neil called five mm-hmm. championships.
2: That's
0: you
2: fair.
0: Know?
2: But it's like guys like that kind of weave those two eras of fandom together. And I don't think anyone really does it quite like Stacey, because he was still doing it and probably was still going to do it for another 10 or 15 years.
0: Right. People don't want to hear it either because they have a bad taste of PAX at the end.
2: Yeah, I was thinking like, PAX maybe like, too.
0: PAX won three championships as a player, had huge games in 91 and 93 in the clinching game. PAX won a fourth championship as Phil Jackson's assistant coach. PAX was a broadcaster on both radio and television. And PAX was a longtime general manager VP. Like, he's made contributions too. I've always thought he deserves a banner because of his lifetime achievements. We have guys who make it to the Hall of Fame because of their lifetime achievements. They don't necessarily, like Steve Kerr will be probably inducted for his lifetime achievement into the, has he made it to the Hall of Fame yet? He's going to.
2: He will, yeah. I don't know if he has or not.
0: But guys like that for the Bulls franchise, they need to be honored. And you know, I'm sure there will be a patch that they put on the uniform for the year. But he also deserves, he's a statue worthy man.
1: I agree.
0: And like top shelf for his total contributions to Bulls basketball.
1: He meant so much to the organization.
0: Let's go to Ravi in Elgin. You're on ESPN 1000. What's up, Ravi?
11: Hey, guys. Stacey King, what a loss. But for me, it was Stacey and Jeff Joniak that I always tune into, either Bulls or Bears. It didn't matter. Love listening to them. Two of my favorite calls. One was whenever Brian Scalabrine came into the game. That was just legendary how he hyped him up. Other one was the Rose kick out to Korver for the three in the playoffs. That was an amazing call. The roof blew up the arena that day. So that's all. Rest
0: no, it's good stuff. Yeah, it's good stuff, Ravi. Thank you. I love that when like you just remember calls. You remember certain calls, certain plays, and it's not just because of Derrick Rose did it or Kyle Korver did it. It's what Stacey added to it. We always say this. We don't need an announcer necessarily to enjoy a game. But it's like I heard Kendall Gill say this today. I never heard Stacey say this, but he worked with him so closely. Stacey felt his job was to season the game. I thought it was brilliant when I just heard that from Kendall today with Carmen and Yurko. If you missed that, grab that on their page. But he was the seasoning. Like, you know, you may not, but when you get that good seasoned food, it enhances your meal. And Stacey enhanced Bulls games because of what he brought to the table.
1: Hey, listen, he was seasoning some unsavory meals for several years, but yet still, you know, found a way to entertain people.
3: I've always thought like you don't want somebody to be like the star of like the star of the show is like what's happening on the court, on the field, whatever. But you also want them to be like a big part of it too. Like you don't want to feel like you're having to ignore them or you don't notice them. Like you still want them to be very crucial to your experience, even if it's not necessarily like the thing about it.
1: I think it's a great point, Charlie. And I never felt listening and watching Stacey that he tried to consume all of the oxygen in the room. There were times when, you know, he was the most pronounced voice, but it wasn't because, from my perspective, that he needed all that oxygen. He was just doing his thing. Mm-hmm. And it wasn't like, hey, my voice needs to be heard 75% of the time. Your voice needs to be heard 25% of the time. I just didn't ever get that feeling that it was forced or that it was coming from any selfish part of his body.
0: It's well said. That's a really good point. Victor in Lincoln Park, you're on ESPN 1000. Hey, Victor.
18: Hey, guys. How you doing? Just wanted to say, terrible news that I found out yesterday. I just couldn't think straight. Stacey King meant a lot to me growing up as a Bulls fan. I grew up in the Derrick Rose era. When I think of the Chicago Bulls, I think of Michael Jordan, Derrick Rose, Stacey King, man. He spent so much. Catchphrases, hard hustle and bustle.
0: Yeah, that's a good one, too.
18: I'll be a little dribbling around, too big, too strong, too fast, too good, man. And Bulls got a young future. We might grab Caleb Wilson. And I just feel like him, Modest, I just try slam a jam, we're going to be back. And like Stacey deserved to be a part of that. And if anyone deserves a statue, man,
0: Victor, thank you. You're breaking up at the end there. I know. But I appreciate the phone call. And yeah, the heart, how does that go? That phrase about
2: hard hustle and muscle.
0: Hard hustle and muscle. Yeah. Hard hustle, muscle. Really good. Just all these iconic phrases. Adam Amin just texted too. He will be joining us in studio. Like, good. Think about the loss that he's experiencing today. This is the type of guy that Stacey was that these people, even though they're mourning, want to share their moments, and Adam is as classy of a guy as there is out there. So Adam Amin is going to join us here in studio coming up in the 4 o'clock hour. Let me go to Brian in Antioch. You're on ESPN 1000. Hi, Bri.
19: Hi, thanks for taking my call. Longtime listener. In fact, speaking of memories, reigning double stuff Oreo relay champion. Thank you, Waddle.
0: So, right, so context. So we both looked at each other.
19: You don't remember the double stuff Oreo champion, relay champion in the studios?
0: How did we do this again? Was this an eating contest? Was it did you have to pass the Oreo cookie to like the net? How did this go?
19: You had to separate it and then lick it clean. And then they had, I think, milk or something. You dunked the Oreo in and then you ate it. Then it went to the next person. And it was a 4-man relay and, Waddle was on our team, and Sylvie, you were on the runner-up.
1: Yeah, there we go. What year was this? Do you remember what year it was?
19: Memories. Man, now you're testing my memory. No.
0: It was wild. I faintly remember this, like the W. It was a promotion with Oreo cookies where we did like a double stuffed relay.
19: Okay? Yeah. It was with the the brothers football.
1: The Mannings?
19: Peyton and Eli Manning.
0: Oh, okay.
19: The Mannings kind of kicked that off. And the Serena sisters, I think, did as well. But anyway, back to Stacy. One of my memories of Stacy was in the 92-93 era. I was working as an assistant manager at a sports shoe store in Northbrook Court. And
0: wait a minute, I was at Athlete's Foot. Where were you? Were you in Foot Locker or Athlete's Foot?
19: I was at Athlete's Foot, and then at that time, but I also went over to Foot Action for a while. But yeah, I was at Athlete's Foot.
0: That's amazing. I worked at Athlete's Foot too.
19: No way. Small world.
1: Yeah. Were you guys colleagues at any point?
19: Anyway.
0: Maybe. How old are you, Brian?
19: Maybe. I'll be 55 this year.
0: See, we're same age. Like, I'm 54. Like, it was during one of the breaks.
1: You guys were slinging shoes together and didn't even know it.
0: That's amazing.
19: Oh, yeah. Had to learn about pronation and supination and all that fun
1: There's
19: stuff.
1: There's no chance my man over here was paying attention to any of that.
19: But anyway, while working there, Stacy King came into the store and he came up and he bought, I think, every jersey we had, 20 some jerseys for kids. He was putting on a kids camp. And I thought to myself, I was shocked because I think the Bulls would pick something like that up, you know, for his kids camp. No, he paid for it out of his own pocket. And for a 21-year-old, you know, young adult, that really had an impact on me, the kind of heart he had. That out of his own money, he took care of that. So, and my favorite phrase for him was, "If you're scared, buy a dog."
0: Yeah, so. Yeah. That's mine too. I think that's the most famous one that he would use. It was one of his greatest hits.
1: Yeah,
0: you know,
1: I agree.
0: JR and Berwyn, you're on ESPN 1000. What's up, JR?
20: Yo, what's up, guys? Real quick, before I get to my point, I just one of the things that I've never had the pleasure of meeting Stacy King. But I remember he got on Instagram Live one time, and I happened to comment in there, and I said that that he still owed you guys dinner.
0: That's right.
20: Thibodeau bet.
0: That's right.
20: And he replied, Sylvie owes me that dinner. I don't know him. You know, you could tell he was having fun with it, and you could just tell that he just likes to bust balls, and he just seems like a fun guy.
0: Yes.
20: So I just remember that, but I never had the pleasure of meeting him. But yeah, real quick, you guys touched on it already. You guys mentioned how he just worked really good with the commentators, and we remember him how he was really good with Neil Funk and Adam Amin. But also, there was times where, you know, other guys filled in. Like, I remember Jason Benetti, when he was still with the White Sox, he filled in a few times. And I remember listening to him, and it just sounded like they've been together for years and years. They just had a great chemistry together, and it was just something that, you know, I think Stacy King was just really good with people. He was really good with other commentators, and he just brought the best out of everyone. So I thought that was really good of him, and it was really always easy to listen. He's going to be missed. Man.
1: Yeah, I mentioned it earlier. I mean, that is truly one of the gifts of a great analyst is you're able to work and bring your A game with whoever it is who you're sitting next to. Didn't matter if it was Neil or it was Adam or it was Jason sitting in.
0: Or who was the guy, guys? I want to say that when DeMar hit the two back-to-back shots in the 21 season, that was a fill-in as well.
2: Was it Mike Monaco?
0: I think so.
2: Because Amin has national jobs too and does football. Like, it's been Mike Monaco. It was Benetti, Mark Schanowski, Connor Onion. That's like, all these different guys. And it didn't matter who it was. Stacy was a chameleon. Like, he could fit with any of these guys.
0: Do you have those calls, the ones of the back-to-back DeMar calls, Charlie, that you can dig up here before the break? I want to say it was like New Year's Eve. And then it was New Year's Day.
2: Yeah.
3: It was right before the college football playoff. I vividly remember.
0: Yeah, it was so good. And it's probably the last, like, truly big moments we've had as Bulls fans. When we had hopes that they could do something that year, then they faded at the end and they only won one playoff game. Let's go to Jim in Indiana. You're on ESPN 1000. Hey, Jimmy.
4: Hey, how's it going, guys? Thank you for taking my call. I got the chance to meet Stacey King on New Year's Eve of this year. And just a really, really nice person. He's going to be sorely missed. One quote that always just stood out for me was when he talked about him and Michael Jordan combining for 70 points in one game. And he had 1 point and Michael Jordan had 69. Yes. I always laughed inside just thinking about it. So thoughts or prayers going out for him and his family. And thanks for taking my call, guys.
0: You got it, Jim. I want to say that was probably 1990, if I'm going off of memory. My mom held the phone up to the television speaker because we couldn't get the game in Carbondale. The Bulls were playing the Cleveland Cavaliers towards, I want to say, the end of the season. Michael hit the 69 and Stacey had won. Same thing with the Wennington, right?
1: Yeah, Wennington at the Garden. That joke too,
0: the 57 or something like that, where they combined for 57 points at the Garden. The assist, it was the game winning assist, and Wennington had the dunk to win the game. This is a good story too, Julie and our buddy in Lindenhurst, that I never heard until I went down to the Stacey King rabbit hole last night. Julian, what do you got?
21: Hey guys, first of all, you know, deepest condolences to his family. The guy was, what a huge heart going to games. He would, you know, take Ryan and his buddies and, you know, he'd take a picture. He's like, get over here, you know, and put his arms around him and stuff. And he's probably a big driver of where Ryan is with NBA. He's a big NBA fan and, you know, he's a DePaul fan. So, Just a great guy. I mean, just big-hearted man. But the funny thing is, when he played for Oklahoma, he had that poster of Michael Jordan. And I guess before every game, before he would leave his dorm room, he would rub the poster two times. So here he goes. He gets drafted by the Bulls. And I guess one of the first games going out there and stuff, he either didn't rub the poster or whatever. I mean, he tells the story so much better. But he's walking out of the locker room, and Michael's there still in the North Carolina shorts getting dressed. And he's like, okay. And he goes, walks up to Michael, and he rubs it twice. And I could just see Michael's face.
0: He rubbed Michael's back, Waddle. Like, instead of, because he used in the college, rub the poster.
1: Yeah.
0: And now he's got Michael in the flesh. Yeah, in the locker room, and now he's rubbing his back. Michael goes, dude, what are you doing? Get out of here.
21: What are you? Get away from me, would you, Rook? You know, I could just see Michael going off. So that'd be just unbelievable. But anyway, I'll leave you with this, you know. Beep, beep, and drive home safely and put a little hot mustard on it. God bless Stacey King.
0: That's good, Julian. Well said. Very, very good. Justin in Dallas, you're on ESPN 1000. Hi, Justin.
22: Hey, good afternoon, gentlemen. Born and raised Chicagoan. I was devastated and kind of still am when I heard the news yesterday while I was at work. It just didn't sit well. Like, I love Adam Amin. He's doing an extraordinary job, but I grew up with him and Neil Funk. It was him and Neil Funk, and he called like prime Derrick Rose years, the bench mob and everything. I tell people here in Texas, like, there'll never be another time like that. That's what I remember. And for him to be gone, it really hurts. Like, my favorite quote for him is one of the favorite quotes is the KYP, know your personnel.
0: Yes.
22: Like, he always held the team accountable. You know, he was a homer, but he held the team accountable when they needed to be held accountable. And, you know, condolences out to his family. Like, I called the Captain Hoodie earlier, and it really hurts. It really hurts, like, because the Bulls are my team. I love them. I always love them, and I always will love them. And, you know, I feel like, you know, this might be a little early, but I feel like, you know, Stacey King, he will need a statue. If they don't retire his jersey, he needs a statue in the UC because he was Chicago. Even though he was from Oklahoma, he was Chicago. And I'm really going to miss him. I appreciate y'all taking my call, and y'all have a good one.
0: It's that connection, Waddle, that you've experienced, too, as a former player. You weren't from here.
1: Nope.
0: You know, you're from Cincinnati. He just mentioned where Stacey was from. All these people who grew up in other towns, and like you would think, when they're done playing in Chicago because of the winters, that everyone would want to bolt back or go somewhere warm. They all stay here because of the fan connection with its players and broadcasters are as strong as any town in the country.
1: Yeah, in so many ways, there's no better sports town. You know, some can boast more championships, but the relationship that the town has with its athletes is second to none. It really is. As you've said over the course of time, the fans just want to love. They want a hump. You know, you'll give a second chance. You'll give a third chance. You'll give a fourth, however many chances you need to give your favorite team. I just think Chicago sports fans are much more willing to do so than other towns. And I think it just fosters a relationship with the athletes. It's very unique and unlike other towns.
0: I had a talk with Wilbon yesterday. Wilbon and I were talking. He was in O'Hare, so he called me. He was had another delay getting out to New York. So we were talking about Stacy, you know, because we both love Stacy. Then it ultimately went to the Bulls and about the humping stuff. Like Wilbon and I, like Wilbon's a little older than me, and but we've been through the wars of all these bad Bulls teams, and we're like, hey, he's saying, here's what I'm hearing about Bryson. Here's what people are saying about Bryson. What do you think they're going to be able to do? Like, we're still trying to spin it that this is going to be a new day and age. Even him.
1: Here's hoping.
0: Who covers everything.
1: Yeah.
0: He's like, hey, do we have that hope? And we all want that.
1: Yeah.
0: We all want it. Let me go to Al, our buddy in Portage Park. Al, you're on ESPN 1000. What's up?
5: Hey, good afternoon, fellas. Thanks so much for taking my call. So I have a good memory, a radio memory for Stacey King. Now, he used to come on with Kevin Matthews, if you remember Kevin Matthews.
0: Of course, the Kev head. I was a Kev head.
5: Yeah, me too. He was on in the early 90s when he was a player. He would come on and he'd do the Bill Cartwright voice, and he was hilarious with Kevin. I mean, it was, and you could just see what a big personality and that this guy, you know, became a great broadcaster. So I just thought that was great when he would be on AM 1000 with Kevin Matthews.
0: There you go. I think Thayer did the same thing. Tom Thayer, when he was a player, would often go on with Kev. He would go on with Stephen Gary. Yep. And like, that's how they grew their personality outside of just the interviews that they did in the sports world and how we got
1: just
0: to know
1: just another
0: them.
1: Example of how the players, you know, and the relationship with the community is, it's, I think it's as strong here as there is in any other sports town in America.
0: All right, we'll keep the calls coming. It's a sad day. Adam Amin's going to be in our studio in the 4 o'clock hour. What are these? Should I play these two bites from the DeRozan thing here, Charlie, as I promised? And what's the Denzel Valentine one that you put up here?
2: So take Roy in Belmont Heights call because it has to do with the Valentine. Okay.
0: Roy in Belmont Heights, you're on ESPN 1000. What's up, Roy?
6: Hey, Waddle, hey, Sylvia, that's exactly what I was calling for. I mean, I know we're all remembering Stacy for all his great commentary and catchphrases. Give me the hot sauce, too big, too strong. But one that I clearly remember was the Bulls against Miami, and they were making a small comeback, and Denzel had probably had made one or two shots, and he was feeling himself a little too much, and he had him a heat check and chucked one up from about the logo. And as soon as it left his hands, he airballed it. And Stacy immediately goes, no, no, no.
0: All right, let's hear that. We got that.
6: No, that's a horrible shot. Like, that's Steph Curry range. And he was honest. And we remember it from all his great play calls, but I personally remember that
0: one. Bad one, yeah.
6: That's a sad day, fellas.
0: That's good. All right. Oh, here you go, Roy. Here's the Denzel Valentine heat check.
9: Missed it badly there. Less than a minute to go.
23: No.
9: Oh, my goodness. Valentine.
23: No.
9: Whoa. Oh, no.
23: No. No.
9: That is not the shot at that moment.
23: That's a horrible shot.
1: Stacy could drop the hammer when he needed to. Like, he just did it in his own special way.
3: I've never heard the ball leave somebody's hands and just, no.
0: Especially him. Everything was going in. Everything. Is this the combined both
3: games?
0: Yeah,
3: this is both of them.
0: All right, so this is New Year's Eve, New Year's Day, about 5 years ago.
9: The tip to the rim would not go white on the deck to save it. 1 point game, final seconds. Bulls look for the win. DeRozan to win it. DeMar DeRozan delivers. Beats DeRozan. DeRozan, pump fake for the win. Got it again! And the buzzer! DeMar delivers again! And DC, we will let ourselves out! Bulls win again at the buzzer!
0: Couple of calls there for you right there. All right, we continue to remember Stacey King. Adam Amin in our studio coming up at the 4 o'clock hour. Waddle's World coming up next. We'll get into some baseball, the NBA finals tonight too, Bear Stadium. So much to talk about. It's Waddle and Sylvie.
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0: Always, right? 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
5: It's all brought to you by Twin Peaks. The world's game lives at Twin Peaks. Eats, drinks, scenic views. Did you see Quinn Snyder agreed to a multi-year extension? The only reason I bring that up.
0: I did not. No, I did not see this.
5: The only reason I brought it up was, is there any movement on the Bulls?
0: I think I read something either at the start of the weekend or late last week about how they should have the finalists in place by the beginning of this week.
5: I mean, is this normal pace, or is this a little slower than you thought?
0: I think it's a little more, yeah, I think with a new, young decision maker who's probably never been on the process.
5: Measured twice, cut once, as they say.
0: So from what I understand, I think Mike Anori, who is the assistant coach in Minnesota, should be a finalist. I believe, who's their assistant coach currently still on the staff that was under Billy?
6: I can't remember.
0: It's either Bickerstaff's or Unseld's kid. Which one?
6: Unseld, yeah.
0: He's a finalist. I believe Chris Quinn in Miami, who's the young assistant, played in and has been in that organization for a long time.
5: He's been there forever, hasn't he?
0: Yeah, under Spoelstra. And he's climbed up the ranks. And then there's another guy that I saw, and we'll see if that's it.
5: Okay, so at some point you do have to name a coach, right?
0: Yeah.
5: The team is just going to go without a coach next year.
0: The draft is a long time away.
5: Yeah.
0: By the way, Wilbon, as I told you, I talked to him yesterday, big fan of Caleb Wilson. He met Caleb Wilson.
5: The kid from North Carolina.
0: North Carolina. Yeah. He met him at the NBA Finals. He was doing some correspondent work for the NBA Finals. Wilbon said he talked to him and his dad, and he loved him. And he wants him very
5: bad. I love
0: how
5: athletic he is.
0: Yes.
5: J-Mo down. He's headed to the IL with a hamstring strain.
0: Yeah. I don't know how to feel about this. Like,
5: well, I was just surprised it didn't have anything to do with his trap or his neck from spinning around so fast and watching the ball leave the... That's a bad joke. I'm sorry, especially when a guy's going on the injured list. I apologize for my immature behavior. But the moral of this story is, or maybe not the moral, but the message here is, what the F has happened to your pitching staff and all the injuries that they've incurred?
0: They need to do an under-the-hood check on what they're doing right or wrong.
6: Well, the crazy thing is this is, like, the injury report is head, shoulders, knees, and toes. Like, it's not just all arm injuries here.
0: Or elbow, right.
6: Boyd had the knee.
5: He had a blister with Cabrera.
6: Some guys have had the elbow or forearm injuries.
0: That's a great point.
6: Like, but it's everything.
0: When Matthew Boyd goes down to the floor to play with his child,
6: what are the Cubs supposed to do about that?
0: What are the Cubs supposed to do? When a blister happens...
5: Well, you blame Craig. I mean, that's right, right? Is that what you do?
0: Yeah, for Cap and me, that's where we go.
5: Yeah.
0: But like with J-Mo, Javier Assad, I don't know if you find him this way, Tyler. Usually the best stuff you get from Assad is when he comes in a surprise role.
5: Yeah, you just have to...
11: Stop telling him he's starting.
6: Colin Ray is kind of like that, too.
5: Ambush him.
0: Yes. It should be the surprise every... Like, don't tell Assad when he's going. And don't... And like, one day, you're coming out of the pen. One day, he gets the ball like, hey, you're starting today.
6: You know what they should do?
0: Planning.
6: They should do an opener and not tell Assad or Ray. And then it's just, all right, one of you guys is going in. And then so you roll the dice.
5: Look at you guys just grasping at straws right now as your favorite team.
6: This isn't even grasping at straws or coping. It's just like...
0: Assad was brilliant. He was called up yesterday, right?
6: Yeah.
0: And for him to keep them in the game. Now, they can't hit this team. This team can't hit.
5: He had that Giants team, which is, what, 13 games under 500, completely baffled.
6: By the way, one guy who can hit is PCA, and he was just named NL Player of the Week.
0: Oh, good for
5: PCA.
0: He's
5: been fantastic. He really has. Now, look, you're not going to deliver every time. He did this weekend with a tie and home run. Last night he had an opportunity to, you know, to end that game. But, you know,
11: maybe Braven could try delivering at some point or something
5: like
11: that.
5: That's a really good point. But anyway, like we always talk about the Bears, all of these injuries, these soft tissue injuries. And I know Tyler's right. Like this has been a little bit of everything. But you got to do some inventory and some investigation at the end of the year, don't you?
0: As to
5: why you're dealing with all of this stuff.
0: I think the more investigations, the better for the Cubs. Like, what's wrong? Like, not just with the injuries. Is this poorly constructed? How can you change it? What are they not doing correctly? But it's I don't remember a month like this. Like, where they've gone from 5.5 up to what now? 9 back in the loss column?
5: They're 9 back in the loss column,
0: that's
5: yes.
0: A 14.5 game shift in a month.
5: This team, I heard the guys talking about this a little bit earlier today. Is it more likely, if you had to put your money down, that this Cubs team finishes first in the division or last in the division?
0: I think last.
5: Okay.
0: Because they're not finishing in first. They're too far back now.
5: Do you think that... the Brewers are out of...
6: I don't think either happens, frankly, but if you made me pick, probably last.
5: Yeah.
0: That's the thing, yeah.
5: It is really wild what has transpired when you factor in a 2-10 game win streaks. And what are they? They're 5-16 in the last 21 games. They're 0-8-1 in their last 9 series.
6: That's the second stat you gave there, the 0-8-1. Like, you figure you fall into one.
5: So what do you got to do? Like, you're on the road in Colorado, then you go to San Francisco for another 3 with the Giants, right?
6: And then Colorado's back here.
5: So you've got 6 games on the road. Let's talk about the road series. You get 6 games away from your place. I believe the Rockies have the worst collective ERA in all of Major League Baseball.
6: Worst record, too.
0: That's a shutout tomorrow.
5: That kind of goes.
0: That's a shutout.
5: So, I mean, look, I guess you got to crawl before you walk, but it's got to be 4-6, right? Before
0: Absolutely.
5: You come home.
0: 2 out of 3.
6: I mean, if you can't hit
11: you
6: in Colorado,
11: 6-0.
6: If you can't hit in Colorado, then like just pack it up. You know, you're about to go out there, and the one thing that's ailed you are your bats. Like, that is the panacea. That is the get right. And if you can't do it there, then it's probably season over.
11: There's a story about like Tiger Woods on the Ryder Cup, and he said he opened a can of soda and he put it on the table and very awkwardly was like, "You see that, guys? That's a can of whoop ass right there." They need somebody to do that. They need somebody to get really sheepishly motivated into everybody else.
5: I just can't see Tiger Woods as being a really motivational guy. Like,
11: no one.
6: The old Tiger impersonation.
5: That was solid.
11: That's a Tiger impression.
5: It was a Tiger impression.
0: I was wondering what that was.
11: That's a can of whoop ass.
0: It sounded like you had like food in your mouth.
6: It did. Yeah.
5: I mean, he was a killer on the course. Don't get me wrong, but in terms of, was he ever like the Ryder Cup captain, or was he the Ryder Cup captain, Charlie?
11: I don't think he was ever the captain.
5: No. I mean, I don't think
11: everybody wanted him to be the captain, I think.
5: I don't think he
11: next
5: was
11: time
5: to
11: around
5: be,
11: in
5: he?
11: Last year. I don't think he'd be very good.
6: Yeah, it could be one of those, like, MJ running a basketball team type of deals.
11: He also wasn't very good in Ryder Cup.
5: He's not bad at running a race car team.
6: No.
5: A racing team.
0: Do you want some numbers on the Cubs' highest paid players? We kind of did this with 2 before. Jacob Nitzberg do this with 3. All right, so this is Dansby, Bregman, Seiya, and Nico. Those four players this year, I don't think Nico's contract kicks in yet, $92 million, okay? This is $92 million worth of salary. They're hitting .231. They have an on-base of .320. Their slug combined is .354.
7: That's not good.
0: With 25 home runs. Compare that to Kyle Schwarber. One man. Kyle Schwarber has 23 home runs by himself. Those four guys have 25. Kyle Schwarber is slugging. His OPS, I should say, is above 900. Their combined OPS is 6-something. 4 guys.
6: I mean,
7: not good.
6: Forget Schwarber, too. Go look on the other side of town. Murakami's got 20 home runs, and he's missed, almost 2 weeks now?
0: Yeah, look at PCA, like what we used to say about his on-base percentage.
5: 345 now.
0: PCA has a 345 on base percentage. Nico, Dansby, Bregman, and Saya have a combined on base of 320. That's like, that's why for them, like, I understand that if one or two slump at a time, for all of them to suck at the same time, just do your part.
5: But think of it this way, the bright side. You got 4.5 more years of Bregman.
0: I know. People are really mad. Like Tyler, people are really, really mad at Bregman.
6: Yeah, this series, I think, is where it turned for Bregman.
0: And
6: in
0: he's
6: the
0: mad
6: city.
0: At himself.
6: Yeah.
0: He's like, he's furious. And if you watch him, you should be
5: furious. Is he more
0: for
5: furious
0: five.
5: Than Tyler? I'm not sure.
0: He sounded pretty accountable yesterday.
5: I'm not saying he's not accountable.
0: They got a bunch of nice guys who hold themselves accountable. Can't hit.
5: Yeah. That's great. Assuming responsibility for not being good enough. That is good. It's better than pointing the finger when you're not playing well enough. By the way, Knicks 2.5-point favorites tonight, game 3 of the NBA Finals. Who you got?
0: I don't know.
5: See the Knicks losing at home.
0: Sometimes you could get a little bit out over. Remember, the 93 Bulls came back to Chicago after going 2-0 in Phoenix. And the Suns won 2 out of 3 here. And those were the Bulls. The Knicks haven't been in this situation in decades. It will be interesting to see how they play with that pressure of the home. Sometimes the home crowd can be even more pressure than playing on the road.
6: Well, okay, and tonight in particular, because Trump's going to be in attendance there tonight, and it is going to be ridiculous trying to get into the arena.
5: Like, it's going to be a zoo in there.
6: The security measures, and first of all, it's already New York, so it's a pain in the ass to get anywhere.
5: Well, you and I were watching the Sports Center highlight, yeah. And they were saying the get-in price is $13,000.
6: Yeah. It's nuts.
0: That is a crazy number. That's the get-in price?
5: Isn't that what they said, Tyler?
0: Or the average ticket. I think that's Adam Amin who's here.
5: I think that was like that it's going to cost you $13,000 to get in. It's unbelievable. I think that there are a ton of A-list celebrities that were trying to get floor seats and they all got stamped.
0: Well, and the watch party outside got shut down because of the president.
5: Yeah. So it's crazy.
0: I believe the Cubs and Sox are both off today. So I like,
5: yes,
0: I'm glad.
5: So you got TV.
0: You could just solo it on the NBA Finals.
5: I'm assuming we're segueing to our conversation with Adam here when he comes in. So can I give you one story before we take a break?
0: Sure.
5: To kind of shift gears a little bit. How many farts a day is normal? Scientists just calculated what's normal.
0: 83? 83 or 84?
5: Not for you. How many?
0: I think for
5: it's
0: the average
5: wide
0: person,
5: range.
0: I think it's about 15.
5: Most people pass gas between 2 and 7 times a day.
0: That's BS. Who farts 2 to 7 times a day?
5: And that range now has the backing of one of the largest real-world studies of flatulence ever conducted.
0: That's no.
5: 6,416 adults participants logged 360,192 episodes of passing gas in real time using a smartphone application called Chart Your Fart.
0: Oh, really?
5: Yeah. The mean was 5 episodes per day. The median was 3.8. Nearly 80% of participants recorded between 2 and 7 daily episodes.
11: I like how they call them episodes, like they're like traumatic moments.
0: Yes.
5: Men averaged 5.2 episodes per day compared with 4.8 among women. The researchers noted that social norms around reporting flatulence may partly explain the difference. Participants aged 14 to 25 recorded the fewest daily episodes, averaging 4.4. Those aged 26 to 45 recorded the most at 5.2. Adults aged 46 to 65, that's us, averaged 5. Well, though I had 5 in the pre-show meeting.
11: I'm already at like 5 or 6 by now.
0: Yeah.
5: Well, those age 66 and above average 4.8. The study also mapped flatulence across the day. Episodes rose gradually from morning and peaked between 6 p.m. and 10 p.m., aligning with periods of higher total energy and dietary fiber intake.
0: Yeah, what do you, where's your high octane portion of the day after dinner?
5: Probably sitting around watching a ball game,
0: after you ate?
5: Yeah. So, there's a good fart report for you.
0: I like
5: what
0: that.
5: What do they say? Chart your fart. If you want to get some information on how to chart your farts, give me a holler.
0: WGN would do the farm report. We'd do the fart report.
5: That's your fart report.
0: That's us.
5: Every now and again, you got to lighten the mood, Charlie. You know what I'm saying, buddy?
11: Daniel can weigh in on that.
5: What's up, Trevor? All right, that's all I got. I'm sure when we come back, the mood will shift, and rightfully so, as Adam Amin will join us when we get back.
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6: Oh, Paul George! Not tonight, Paul George! Not tonight.
7: The whistle.
6: Drive home safely, Chicago. Beep beep.
0: It's the iconic.
8: Derek crosses over.
9: Nice.
8: Derek to the rim.
9: Left.
6: Oh! Bigger, faster, stronger than you, Mr. T.
8: And then gun back, Korver for three.
6: Give me the hot sauce. Give me the hot sauce pump. Woo!
8: Fade away.
6: Take a step back and kiss myself.
8: Oh, my
6: MVP
8: gosh.
6: It's time.
8: Over. Rose spinning, hanging, firing, scoring.
10: Oh, Reggie, boy, you're just too little. You're too little. Mouse in the house.
8: And back to Markkanen.
6: Oh! He didn't come for the massage. He came for the facial.
8: Wow.
0: All the greatest hits right there. Stacey King, a Rolodex of the best calls we've heard here in Chicago. Just... we lost a great man, an iconic voice in this town, Stacey King, at the age of 59. We all found out yesterday afternoon. A good friend of ours is Adam Amin, who came up through the ranks here at ESPN 1000. And this is a testament to what type of a person Stacey King was, what type of a partner he was, how good he was as a craft. As Adam continues to process this, I mean, it's... still very, very raw, and I know he has not done much, I think you feel that it's important to share with all the fans out there, Adam Amin, of what this man meant to you, to Bulls basketball, and to your career.
11: Yeah, I appreciate the time and being able to come in and talk to friends about it. I had to bury myself in a hole yesterday, which I'm sure anybody who's ever dealt with any type of loss in their life, that's a very understandable and reasonable human response. And I didn't answer your texts until earlier today, and again I apologize if I left anybody hanging. It was just I decided after the news became public that I didn't want to deal with it. I'd found out a couple hours before the Bulls had called me and let me know that it had taken place, and I told you guys when I walked in I'm still just drifting a little bit mentally. I'm sure I'm not the only person who feels that way. Just kind of drifting around. But today was a little easier. I wrote a piece for The Athletic that'll come out at some point, and that made it a little bit easier. That's a good processing tool and mechanism, you know, to write out what you feel and organize it and think about it in a pretty deep way. And then I just came over from CHSN. We were doing a kind of a tribute show, and Casey Johnson and Ruthie Polinsky were doing a very nice job of kind of handling that, so we didn't have to. And Mark Brady and I, our producer for the Bulls, both went in and just kind of talked. And that's honestly, this is a very selfish move for me. I'm doing this as a therapeutic mechanism, honestly, because I you know, it's just hard to sit around and wallow in it for as long as I have. But this is just helpful. It's nice to be able to hear you guys and hear the calls and see the footage. And gosh, to hear people call in the way they have to you guys all show. And I'm sure before you guys too. Wow, what a treat to hear how people felt about him. And I think it sucks to be sad, but the worst thing is to be sad and alone, and I do not feel alone. I don't think any of us feel alone in our sadness right now, because a whole city is behind this guy, you know, and a whole city loved this guy, and that's not an easy thing to do, especially for a non-native. You know, as a kid from Oklahoma who landed here and turned it into his home, and this place adopted him as a son and a favored one at that. And it's been quite lovely in a lot of ways, you know, bittersweet certainly, but quite lovely to listen to people's fond appreciation and memories for him. It's going to take a long time for me to process a lot of this stuff because there's so much there. You guys just played like a smattering of calls. That's a small sample of just funny moments, and that doesn't even scratch the surface of how much I had the best seat in the house. For anybody who's a fan of Stacy's, I had the best seat in the house because I was next to him every night or most nights, and I was sitting next to him on the plane, and I was next to him on the bus, and like, just there was a lot of time spent together. You know, he would come to my DJ sets. Like, he was a supportive friend and a great brother and uncle and teammate and all of it. So like I said, this is a very selfish thing for me to just be able to talk about it so that I don't wallow in it, because it's nice to be able to hear what other people have to say too.
0: And because it is super meaningful to you too, and to talk about him, when you put pen to paper, when you start thinking about what is the biggest thing you want to tell people who only knew him through the television?
11: Yeah.
0: And like, I think the ability of Stacy, what was best is you felt you knew him.
11: Yeah.
0: Even if you didn't. But what message would you like to convey about Stacy, or the most important thing that comes to your brain when you first start thinking about him?
11: I think there's a professional aspect and a personal aspect to it. And the personal aspect is, it was infectious joy with which he operated. And I don't ever want to lose that. I think I do this job with a certain level of enthusiasm and excitement and joy. And, that while that's not completely generated by another person, that has to come from within you. I think it was very easy to get caught in the gravitational force of Stacy sitting next to him. And that doesn't just mean for, you know, to do the job. I think that's in any moment. This is one of the things I wrote about. There are very few people, I think, that we encounter in our lives. I imagine that we can only count them on one or two hands at most if we live a full life, that have this innate and specific gift where they make you, it's kind of what you were just talking about, Sylvia. I think they make you feel like you're welcomed right where your feet are. Like, right where you're at is where you're supposed to be. And if you're next to Stacy, that's where you belong. You should be there. You're part of it. You're in the circle. You're one of us. And, you know, it's hard not to get caught. The guy was 6'11", and, you know, he was a large man, physically a large man. So when somebody has that type of personal gravitational pull, it's impossible not to get sucked into it. He had a charm and a charisma that it's very rare. But then to have that, to have his gifts, to have his humor, to have his charm and all the charisma and all that stuff, and still be able to make anybody from any walk of life, from any place, from any country, and there were people from all over the world that would come to see him because they were Bulls fans, or they got to know his catchphrases, or you know, there were fans from Japan and Australia with Josh Giddey and Yuki, and, you know, like French fans because of some of the French players on the team. And like, there are people from all over the globe that would come to visit him, and to, you know, they'd come to a game and they wanted, one of the bucket list things for them coming to Chicago and seeing a Bulls game was, I want to meet the guy that we listen to, because there's a connective tissue there. And there's very few people, I think, that we encounter that have that special gift that has a universal power to it. And the universal power is to make you feel like you're right where you should be, and you don't have to question yourself. You don't have to feel self-conscious about it. Like, you're with us in this moment. That's a very precious and rare gift. And I do think it's a gift that not everybody is bestowed with. He was bestowed with that. And I think personally, that's what I would want people to know. And then professionally, I hope people remember that he was more than the catchphrases, because the catchphrases were just a conduit. They were an easy avenue to be able to learn from him. Hey, I'm going to say this funny thing. You're going to get hooked onto it. I'm going to entertain you. But when you get here, you're going to learn some stuff. And I will teach it to you in a way that is digestible and processable. And the basketball purist will like it. And the casual fan will understand it. And that's a truly impressive ability as a professional broadcaster, when so often these lines are drawn. And this is the basis of what I wrote about, because this is what I think of him as. Like, he blew up whatever formula was out there. The formula is, I'm the play-by-play guy. I say who and what. You're the analyst. You tell me how and why. I hit the big call. The crowd goes nuts. You shut up, and then we're just going to lay out. And that's not how he did games. And that's okay. And I never thought it was a bad thing, because I grew up on it. I grew up watching it, like so many of us did. So then when I got the opportunity to work it, I was like, well, I'm going to make sure I don't step on that. I don't want to lose that magic that I remember when I was young and watching, you know, him play, or watching his interviews, or watching him in studio, or then watching him call D Rose games. Like, I don't want to lose that. So I hope people realize that he was really good at this job. He was a one of one broadcaster. He is a one of one person, and that is an incredibly rare combination.
7: It's one of the things we've said all day, Adam, is that he was so good at his job. He was so talented. He could educate you. He could entertain you. He could do pretty much all of it. I thought it was interesting before we came on the air. His inspiration for this part of his life came from somewhere I would have never known from. Or known about.
11: So he was obviously a powerhouse at Oklahoma. So that garners a lot of national media attention. And that meant Dick Vitale's coming to your building and talking to Billy Tubbs. Hey, who are your players? Who are the PT peers? Who are the diaper dandies that I need to know about? And Stacey King was at the forefront of that. Stacey and Dick had a really good relationship. Dick loved calling Stacey's games. And when Stacey met Dick Vitale, he said, that's how I want to do it. This guy's having more fun than anybody in the building. When I go back and watch the highlights, or watch the video, you know, the VHS tape that my parents taped, and watch the game back, like, hey, he's talking about me like that. Man, that sounds awesome. I get to talk. Now I'm going to walk around like I'm a primetime player because Dick Vitale said so. And that carried over. That was the genesis for 35 years of a basketball life. And that is exactly how he did the job. And when he walked into, you know, to Comcast Studios when they first started, you know, in the mid-2000s with Chuck Garfine, who, you know, was one of the people to break the news to a lot of the people in this city and did a wonderful job doing it, even though it was a very emotional moment. When those two were working together, like Stacey said, this is how I'm going to do the job. When he started filling in for Red, this is how I'm going to do the job. When he took over full-time with Neil in 08, this is how I'm going to do the job. And there was nothing but pure authenticity with how he did the job. And there are a lot of copycats out there, because he was one of the originators of this specific style that does not work for everybody. Frankly, it doesn't work for most people. He was a unique entity in that regard, and it started with meeting Dick Vitale. Yeah.
9: You're listening to WMVP Chicago, WTBC HD2 Chicago. The great Adam Amin in studio with us, the voice of the Bulls. You hear him nationally, and we're talking about the tragic loss of our friend, all of our friends, Stacey King, an iconic voice in Chicago sports history, also a three-time champion and All-American at Oklahoma, great basketball player as well. And you mentioned the Red Kerr stuff, Adam, with here's Red Kerr, the first coach in Bulls history, the guy who played in Illinois, the guy who grew up here.
11: Yeah.
9: And he's the voice of Michael Jordan and yelling and screaming with Jim Durham and then with Neil. And Stacey takes over for him, starts filling in, as you mentioned. So he sort of has experienced what it's like to take over for a legend. And then you're doing the same when Neil Funk retires and you take over. Did you and him talk about that, helping you, who was you were already an accomplished broadcaster, but now you're coming onto the Bulls, and those two voices, Jim Durham and then Neil Funk, are Hall of Fame announcers. Yeah. Did he talk to you about, you know, filling the shoes of a legend?
11: I felt pressure right away. And because I grew up listening to Jim and Neil and a lot of my basketball play-by-play, and I had been doing ESPN radio broadcasts on the NBA for a couple of seasons at that point. So I had some equity coming in. I had a little bit of knowledge and pedigree, and I understood. I'd called big games at that point, and I've done national TV at that point for 7 years. Like, there is no reason I should walk in. Oh, it's a local broadcast, whatever. This is my hometown team, and this is the guy that I grew up on, and the guy whose chair I'm sitting in is the guy that shaped a lot of my emotional connectivity. As much as I love Jim Durham, and I still to this day think Jim's the greatest radio basketball play-by-play guy in the history of the medium, Neil was the formative voice for me. So I felt that pressure right away. And Stacy alleviated that pressure the first day I met him. And it was October 22nd, 2018. It was my first time filling in. I was the first fill-in for Neil when he had announced that, hey, he's going to take road games off or take a chunk of the schedule off. And I was the first guy to step in. And as Stacy would joke around, you know, the number always got a little bit bigger. Oh, it was 12 guys, and it was 15, then it was 19, then it was 34 people all had to audition for the job. And but I was the first one. And I got to the arena in Dallas early. I was coming from Oxford, Mississippi. I was doing a college football game the day before. So I was coming in, and I was in the arena, and Stacy and the team all walked in, and Stacy saw me and found me at the broadcast table and was like, "Are you Adam?" I was like, "Yeah, man, it's great to meet you. I'm, you know, a big fan." And he goes, and he gave me a hug. He just gave me a hug right away. And immediately, like, whatever nerves I was automatically going to come in with kind of faded away. And like I told you guys, like, I didn't want to take away the thing that made him special, like, because I had watched him and I knew, and I'd worked with Dick Vitale at that point. I'd worked with him a couple of times. So it's like, I know what it's like to work with somebody that's a larger than life personality. I'm okay with taking a seat, but I wanted to fill in the right way. I still wanted to be me, and I didn't want to take away what made him special. He goes, just do your thing. Just do your thing. I'll figure it out. Just do what you do. And I'm sure he said that to all, you know, dozen plus people that stepped. I'm sure he said the same thing to Benetti and to Lisa Byington and John Sadak and JB Long and name a broadcaster that filled in. I'm sure he said that to everybody, but it made me feel better. It made me feel at ease. And after getting settled in, like, it was easy. It felt easy. And the way Stacy tells it, and this always was a point of pride of mine, and maybe it's an apocryphal story. You know, he was known to have a couple in his back pocket, but he said he went to Bulls management after that first broadcast and said, that's the guy. And still auditioned with everybody and still worked with all the people. And they all did a great job. They're all incredibly talented people. As you all know, I'd rattled off some names that you're all fans of. But he said, that's the guy. And I basically was able to carve out a position here a couple of years later when Neil fully retired. Because of him. He went to bat for me.
7: I keep going back to how damn talented he was. And I said to Sylvie earlier, and I'm not enunciating anything that doesn't, we don't already know, but, you know, to be as good as he was, part of it was that he could adjust to who was ever sitting in that seat. Now, you've sat in that seat for a while now, and you've adjusted to him, and that's why it works. But to be able to be him and be authentic and be, you know, the talented broadcaster that he is, regardless of who's sitting in the chair next to him, is just, it's such a gift and a talent.
11: That's conscientious. You have to be conscientious of that. You have to want to make the other person look good. I think that's part of the reason we connected right away, because I had deference for him, but he also respected me. And I think coming in with a little bit of the NBA pedigree, like I said, I'd called playoff games. I had done big games at that point. National TV for the NBA. It's like, I had college football. I was doing the Bears at that point preseason. That was my first year doing the Bears preseason, which we talked about at that time. So, like, I think he saw me and was like, well, I respect you. Yeah. You know what you're doing. So let's just treat each other like we know what we're doing. We'll do exactly what we think we're supposed to, and I bet it'll work out. And it kind of just did. And that comes from being a conscientious teammate, and you have to want to make sure the person next to you looks good. My whole process, and I remember talking to Dan Shulman about this when I first worked with Dick Vitale, because obviously Dan and Dick had this great partnership on ESPN for years, and Dan, who's got the biggest, most booming, penetrative play-by-play voice, took a back seat to yelling, screaming Dick Vitale, because he's like, hey, that's who he is. I'm going to make sure that people, I don't need to be the star of the show. And you have to put your ego aside And I wanted to conscientiously do that, not knowing and not realizing how reciprocative he would be, how much he wanted us to be good. And he cared so deeply about this. And you know, he would go on to say, like, I thought I wanted to retire. And then, like, we found you. And I was like, let's keep going. This works. And that's him being an incredibly aware, self-aware, and conscientious teammate to want people to shine next to him.
9: We had you on, I think, the day after this call, because the call was so spectacular. We were playing some of the Stacey's greatest hits throughout, like, and a lot of them obviously were during the Derek years.
11: Sure.
9: But I think, and Adam, like, I think the mark of great broadcasters, as a sports fan who's grown up in this city and has watched all of them, is the ones that entertain you even when the team isn't good. like I want to tune in because I got to see Stacey. I got to see Adam. They're going to deliver the goods. And for 2 hours that I spend with them, even if my team doesn't win, we're going to have fun. We're going to laugh. We're going to get informed. Like you said with Stacey, he was authentic. You can't pull that off if you're not authentic. And I want you to listen to this call because I think it's so magical in so many ways in the way you two riff together. Because one person says something and doesn't step on the other. And then you'll say something, he'll say something. And it's all in the chaos of the giddy game winner.
11: Yeah.
9: Against the Lakers. This isn't Derrick Rose advancing to the Eastern Conference Finals. This is regular season Bulls basketball. And we joked at the end.
7: This was your 33rd win of the season. This got you to 33-4.
11: Yeah, that's right.
9: Right. And he's selling tickets. At the end of this clip, in true Stacey fashion, he's selling the tickets. Yeah. And you don't want to miss this. And it sums up, I think, your broadcast perfectly. It sums up who Stacey King was perfectly. And everything we loved about him. So I want to play it, and then you listen, you tell me what stands out to you.
12: There's a lot of timeouts. 2 seconds left. Giddy for the win! Go!
13: Oh, my God! I cannot believe this! Elizabeth, I'm coming, baby! Alive!
12: Improbable!
13: Unbelievable!
12: Impossible!
13: Magic Giddy! Good day, mate! Somewhere in Australia, Sydney, or Melbourne, Paul Hogan is somewhere there, Crocodile Dundee. Oh, Lord.
12: You may never see a wilder sequence than you just saw in the final 10 seconds. Oh. And Josh Giddey from down under beats the Lakers at the horn.
13: This is unbelievable. Bulls Nation, embrace this team. I'm telling you, the hype is real. This is not the same team. You better embrace them. Get your tickets. Buy them. This is a special team. A lot. Elizabeth, watch Giddey. Half court. That's a shot for the ages. That will be replayed when we're all gone. What a shot to win a game from half court.
9: And it's weird to hear that,
11: last part.
9: What do you think, Adam, when you hear that?
11: That's really him. There is no fake in that. There is no faking the exuberance, the youthful vitality. And again, I you know, joked with you guys, like, passed away at 59, which is a completely inefficient number for how long he should have been around based off of, like, the way he lived his life. He should have been around for way longer. But it's a wholly inaccurate number to try to encapsulate him, because he wasn't a guy in his late 50s. He was this kid, you know, and that's an authentic, real reaction to one of the coolest things that we still, for the rest of our lives, we may never see something just that plays out just like that with those two teams and LeBron on the floor in Chicago, the hype around the game because of the buzz. And we may never experience anything like that. And I said that for a reason. And his reaction to it is so genuine and so very much him. And we went to our NBA broadcast seminar last year that won our, you know, like, the league's call of the year, like, you know, just our internal, like, we have fun with it stuff. And I've had announcers, I've had other broadcasters come up to me, and perhaps of different generations or perhaps a little bit more traditionalist mentality, and nothing they're telling me is wrong. But a lot of them are like frustrated. They're like, that doesn't, you know, you want to hit the call and get out of the way and let the crowd. And I come from that school. If you got, you guys text me during baseball games where you're like, this is, the atmosphere is incredible. You're laying out the whole time. You're like, I like to lay out. The crowd to me is a tool that is a part of a television broadcast, unless you have something that supersedes the tool. And there's, again, there's such a rare gem that we had sitting next to me as in Stacy that reacts to these things so genuinely and so in such a real manner that appeals to every fan that watches this, because that's how they were feeling.
9: Can you appreciate the, like, even your part in that? I don't know if you can because you did it, but I was telling the Waddle, like, I compared it to a symphony working together.
11: Yeah.
9: You say something. No one stepped on each other. You guys were going crazy.
11: Yeah.
9: But it was like you guys were finishing sentences from each other and doing it in the best possible way. It's such a great call.
11: That's the thing that I'll appreciate the most about him is his ability to do that. And again, he's a one of one. So there's not many broadcasters I've ever had. Like, I go to Adam Wainwright and AJ Pierzynski, and I always tell them, like, hey, man, big moment happens, home team, crowd goes nuts. I'm going to punch it, get out of the way. If you want to add something, go ahead. I'm not going to stop you. But more often than not, I'm just going to back off and let the crowd play it out. And because Stacy is who he is, and we wanted that genuine reaction out of him, I wanted to learn how do I do this so that I still punch the call. I don't want to not do my job and do it in the way, I still want to do it in the way that feels comfortable for me. But how do I do it so that he never feels like he has to hold himself back? And we realized fairly quickly that if I just read him a little bit and make sure I give him the proper space, but read him correctly, I'll be able to jump in when the moment is right. And I think of, we had a DeMar DeRozan, not the game winners. He hit a game tying shot at the end of regulation to force overtime in Indianapolis. This was like a couple years after he had hit the game winner there on New Year's Eve. And he hits the shot. It's like a mid-range shot, classic DeMar. And Stacy said, like, DeMarvelous DeRozan, like, as he always does. I didn't punch the call first. Like, the ball, I go, here's DeRozan to tie it. It goes in. He punches the call, which is a non-traditional way to do this job. But he punches the call with the name. So I go, he says DeMarvelous DeRozan, and I pick it up and say, does it again in Indianapolis, and we're going to overtime. And then he picks it up. And it was a rhythm and a chemistry that is truly rare to find. You have to have the right people in position to do it. You have to put your egos to the side. You have to understand what everybody's strength is. And his strength is the genuine reaction. You cannot get that anywhere else. You can only get it from him. So I want to tailor my call so that it fits what he does best and the thing that we love him for the most. And The thing I punctuated my piece in the Times with today was, Stacy to me is a mockingbird. Harper Lee, one of my favorite books of all time is To Kill a Mockingbird. Harper Lee wrote this beautiful book, obviously, that many of us read growing up in school. And Atticus Finch says it's a sin to kill a mockingbird because all they do is go around and sing a song and make you happy, right? And all the things that he did, whether it was interacting with a fan, bringing them down to the floor, tweeting at them to make them feel like they were part of the conversation, shuttling unexpected fans onto the floor so they could take a photo and give them a thrill of a lifetime, dapping them up like they were best friends instead of strangers that had just met minutes prior. Whether it was that, whether it was what he did on television, the joy he brought to people, the enthusiasm and the exuberance that made it fun, even when the team wasn't good, that's a mockingbird. That's what a mockingbird does. It sings its heart out so that you feel happy. There was no greater joy that Stacy had than to make other people feel good, whether it was in a conversation or whether it was doing the job that he was so good at doing. And for me, it would have been a sin to kill a mockingbird in the sense of silencing him, to tell him what I've told other young broadcasters, like, hey, big moment, crowd's going nuts, I'm going to back out. It's not how we're going to do it with me and him, because he's established, he knows what he's doing, and he's so unique that I never wanted to take away the thing that gave him his superpower as a broadcaster. I never wanted to step on that. And that's the reason he and Neil were so good. Neil
14: is a Hall of Fame broadcaster. He won an Emmy while Stacey was in college. So, and he knows the game. He played basketball. Like, Neil was a star as a player, a star as a broadcaster, and became a Hall of Famer. And even he saw and heard and understood what Stacey was and said, I'm going to step aside. And I wanted to make sure that I followed that same suit, but I did it in my own way, in a way that made both of us connective. And I never wanted to commit the broadcast sin of silencing this bird that sang his song and made people happy.
7: The authenticity is unbelievable. That win against the Lakers got you guys to 7 games under 500. You can't fake that, Adam. No. You just can't.
9: That's true love right
7: there.
9: That's
7: what it is. Yeah. Do you have, I don't mean to trivialize it in any way, shape, or form, but do you have a favorite Stacey-ism from the time working with him? Like one of his catchphrases that rang more loudly to you than others?
14: I mean, I always appreciated hot sauce. Like, just, yeah. I think it's the original. I think it's the thing that separated him. He monetized it quite well with the actual hot sauce. So it always made me laugh, but I, it wasn't the catchphrases themselves. It wasn't the specificity of them. It was like how organic they were, how the nicknames they kind of came up, you know. He talked about his conversations with Jimmy Butler, and Jimmy Butler was like, hey, when do I get a nickname? He's like, you got to play first, bro. You got to get on the floor first. Yeah. And then when he started to get more time, like he implemented that little Boozy.
9: Gets Buckets, right?
14: Jimmy G Buckets, G is for Gets. Like, little so Boozy good. Vert is like an incredible turn of phrase. And again, I keep referencing this piece because it has so much of what I felt about him. That's what the play-by-play announcers used to. That's what Hawk did, right? Hawk gave the nicknames, sure. And Hawk had the catchphrases. And that's been a tradition across baseball and basketball local broadcasts for generations. It was always the play-by-play guy. I have never been a catchphrase guy. It just wasn't my style coming up. So it was perfectly natural for me to be like, you do the catch. Whatever you want to say, I will support you. I'll supplement you. I always felt that that was my job. Let me just compliment and supplement and support you in a rhythm and fashion that is entertaining and fun. And I think the rest of it's going to fall into place. And I think the organic nature of all of those things is it just brings a smile to my face.
9: What do you think of this? So I want to play you what I think is the OG of the calls. Like, you just mentioned the catchphrases and hot sauce and everything. This is like this is a younger Adam Amin probably watching. Tell me where you were watching this, but I think that this was the call that started to define him as a young broadcaster, and then the Derrick Rose era. It goes to that road trip in Phoenix. And Dragic. Here it is.
15: Play. I heard good defense. Lead pass. Whoa. My goodness, Dragic! Somebody grab Dragic's leg. Do you know who this kid is? He's from Chicago. He has a 40-inch vertical. And you are, where's my poster machine? This is what I need, my poster machine. Where is it at?
7: Crazy.
14: I'm fresh out of college. I'm in my first job in Spirit Lake, Iowa. Obviously, Sylvia, a place that means a lot to both of us, that area. And I am like, I find the game because they had it on a station in Iowa because the Bulls had a good reach. That to me, I've told this story from 2007 when Len Casper called Aramis Ramirez's walk-off home run against the Brewers during that incredibly fun summer where Milwaukee and Chicago were going back and forth for the division. And, the walk-off goes, pitch to Aramis, his voice cracks when he says, oh baby. And like, you know, that I was like, that's when Len, a couple of years into doing the job, I think it was his fourth season, became the voice of the Cubs to me as a Cub fan growing up. And that to me is when Stacey almost superseded everybody else and became the voice of like my teenage post Jordan, the reconstruction era fandom of this organization. And that's when I bet a lot of people were like, oh, that's the guy, like, that's fun. I like when this guy yells stuff, because Neil was so precise and polished, and you know, was a traditionally great, I mean, great play-by-play announcer. But Stacey just had this other thing, this other gear that I never heard from another analyst, even Dick Vitale. You know, like, I never heard that from somebody. And I thought, to me, that's when he became the voice of the Bulls. I think, you know, Neil was the voice of the Bulls for by title. I've succeeded him. So, like, the natural thought is, well, you're the voice of the Bulls. To me, Stacey has solidified and cemented himself as the voice of the Bulls. I will probably never respond positively to being called that again. Not because anybody is saying anything wrong or they mean anything by it. I think because, you know, and especially after the other day, like, to me, like, Stacey is Chicago Bulls basketball in my ear and in my brain and in my head.
7: That's a great tribute from you, you know, as the actual voice of the team. I know there will be time for this going forward to talk about the future, but these are literally huge shoes to fill, yeah, figuratively and literally.
14: Yeah. I will do everything in my power to make it as easy as possible for whoever comes in, whomever is fortunate enough to step in with this job. I've not thought about it at all, like, just in terms of, like, who or what, and it's not up to me to decide. But whomever is slotted with this impossible task, I will make it very clear to anybody who watches, and I hate saying it this way, but I don't like getting into, like, deep truths right now, but this is an important one, I think, to establish now for the sake of other people. You will never hear, if you've watched Bulls basketball at any point for the last two decades, everything you got used to, everything that your brain has been conditioned to, this non-traditional broadcast. Again, the traditional has always been, I say who, what, you say how, why. Those lines very rarely ever blur. And we decided that's not how we're going to do this because Stacey is special. I have knowledge of the game, and you and I have a really great partnership that we can go back and forth and blur those lines. That's not going to be the starting point for whomever steps into this job. The starting point is going to have to be, for their sake, for mine, and to ensure that we remember that Stacey was sui general, sui generis, one of one, a unicorn in this position. Nobody that has done this job in that position like him will probably ever be able to replicate that. For the next person's sake, for his sake, for my sake, for fans' sake, I want to establish right now, you will never hear a Bulls broadcast that sounded anything like the last two decades for the rest of your life. You just won't. And I'm not trying to make it sound like that. It's going to be me doing my job to the best of my ability. The person whomever the Bulls hire, and I know they're going to make good hires because they think very deeply about this and they are very conscientious about how much Stacey meant to the game, to the show, the broadcast, the game in Chicago. Like, they're very conscientious about this, I know. So for everybody's sake, you will never hear a broadcast for the rest of your life the way you listen to it for the last two decades with Neil and Stacey and with me and Stacey. You will just never hear it again. You'll hear the best, most professional, most solid broadcast I and the other people and our production crew can possibly give you. And I promise if you give it a chance, you'll appreciate it for its own reasons. But I'm not naive enough to think that we're ever, ever, ever, ever, ever going to replicate what you've listened to for the last two decades. And I'm not even remotely stupid enough to think you're going to accept it if we tried to.
16: Right.
14: So the next iteration of this will be a lot of people who are smart, creative, and hardworking, doing the job to the best of their abilities with the sensibilities they have and the love of the city and the team that they have. And hopefully at some point you'll tune in and go, it's not what I remember, but it's good and it's fun and it's what I need to watch this team and enjoy it. And hopefully the team itself is good enough and entertaining enough to where, you know, we can still have a great time watching Bulls basketball. But I'm not stupid enough and naive enough to think that it's ever going to be the same again.
9: Well, we love you. You are one of the great broadcasters out there, but you're a better person.
7: And amen.
9: Whether it was a selfish act by you because it was cathartic.
14: It was
9: something that I think our fans needed to hear because no one could say it better. And I know he's very proud of you. We're very proud of you.
14: Thanks, guys.
9: And we love you. That's Adam Amin. It's Waddle and Sylvie.
16: When you're vacationing in your RV, there are some things you can always count on. Taking the kayaks out on the lake, hot dogs on the grill, and your sister's boyfriend pulling out his acoustic guitar.
17: Everyone quiet! Harrison's playing.
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19: It says, we are your new home for the Chicago Bears. 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
20: Well, this is day one of the future.
19: All right, so stand corrected. We're your
20: new home. How about this? 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
19: Oh, I like that.
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18: This is the home of your new Chicago Bears. ESPN Chicago.
19: Boom! That's your promo.
20: Right there.
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8: Devin to shoot. Rose spinning, hanging, firing, scoring.
15: Oh, Randy Ford, you're just too little. You're too little.
20: one of the iconic phrases. I got to tell you, like, for those who have watched Adam Amin for all these years, if you don't know him, I don't know if you if it really comes through.
0: Your,
20: you can tell
0: the
20: love.
0: Your head's in the sand if you don't know him.
20: Well, he, first of all, he's so good, but he's such a great guy.
0: Yeah, he is.
20: He's one of the salt of the earth human beings who you love is so good. You're like, this is probably bad to share, but like, there are some guys in our business who are really good at what they do, and they're a blank hole.
0: Yeah.
20: You know what I mean?
0: Yeah.
20: And you're like, it sucks that that guy's got so much good talent because he's just a jerk. But like Adam Amin, when you like, you're so happy for him because he's so good and he's such a great partner. And the way he describes what Stacey King meant to the Bulls, meant to him as a kid growing up who wanted to be in the business. And then the way they worked together, it's heartbreaking. Like, people have responded to the last 30 minutes saying that, like, it was so beautifully done and so heartbreaking all at the same time.
0: Yeah. I mean, he is truly the definition of, you know, as you say, he's a great broadcaster. He's an even better guy. Like, sometimes you say that and it's just kind of a cliche.
20: Right.
0: Like, this is where, I mean, in this usage, it is 100% spot on. And that's not to diminish any of his broadcast skill. But that young man is like just, he's top shelf human being.
20: Mm-hmm.
0: And I think we were just talking off the air and we were both like, that kid's going to be a superstar for decades to come. And I agree. The name that you brought up is gonna like, you know, kind of the
20: Tirico.
0: He reminds me of another Tirico.
20: Yeah. He's that he could do any sport and it's fantastic.
0: His versatility is ridiculous.
20: He does football. He does local NBA. He does national NBA and basketball. He is so good at baseball. Like, we believe his most underrated sport is when he is doing a national game on Fox with AJ
0: Wainwright.
20: Yeah. Or Wainwright.
0: Yeah.
20: That he's just really good.
0: Yeah.
20: And, I'm glad
0: I feel for him right now. I thought he's, you know, everything he said was a beautiful tribute to a guy he obviously, you know, thought the world of and stays.
20: So if you missed any of that, the Adam Amin conversation will be on our YouTube page, youtube.com/@WaddleAndSylvie. 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Just like Adam, if you miss anything, it's all there for you. It's a great way to watch the show too. And a lot more people were tuning in when Adam got here in studio, which is a testament to what he brings to the table. But we appreciate everyone subscribing there, and you can watch us live at youtube.com/@ESPN1000Chicago. All right, why don't we reset, and then we'll come back with the good, the bad, the dirty, a recap of the other sports weekend. We'll continue to take your calls on Stacey King. We will never forget Stacey King, whether it's today or whether it's for the next several days, weeks, months, and years going forward. He is just truly a Chicago sports icon. We'll get to some Cubs and White Sox conversation as well. The NBA Finals is tonight. The good, the bad, the dirty. Our weekend recap coming up next.
1: 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Chill out. They're coming right back. 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
10: It's gone! 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
20: The tributes continue to come in on Stacey King, and we'll talk to Horace Grant, who not only played with Stacey, but is back with the organization right now and obviously heard him call many games. And his brother played with Stacey at Oklahoma. 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It's also brought to you by Flight by Yingling. How many did you consume over the weekend? Have a bet?
13: A few. Golf course? I had a couple, yeah. Thanks.
20: Flight is the next generation of light beer, Flight by Yuengling. Around the room we go, one thing good, one thing bad, one thing we deemed as dirty. What's your good, Waddle?
11: First of all, I drank responsibly. That's good.
20: Of course.
11: Real quick, this is a kind of an add-on for me because I have a different good, but I'm not sure how many people watch the Belmont Stakes, but Golden Tempo, the horse that won the Derby, came from last to win the Derby, did the same thing and won the Belmont Stakes.
20: But what did run in the Preakness, right?
11: I don't think that the trainers feel there's enough time in between races for them. Whatever, that's for another time. But I gotta tell you, that's as impressive of a horse as I've seen in years. But it was fun to watch in another great victory. No, my good was really the Stanley Cup final between the Knights and the Canes, and specifically Saturday. It was a double overtime.

0: on Instagram, you know, I took the day off on Friday, went to the Cubs game. I'll get to that in a second. But the good from that day was, after a great meal at Chicago Cut, who came walking down the street on LaSalle? There he was, Roma Dunze. No limp. Foot looked good. I didn't do a total top-to-bottom check-in, though.
1: No.
0: But you, like, and people notice this on the pictures. My kids love Roma Dunze. They have 15 jerseys. They love Caleb. They love Rome. They love the Bears these days. The way that he treated them, like, you always think more. I want a productive player. That's the biggest thing. But, like, when you have a really good player who appreciates the love, especially from kids. And if you look at these pictures on my Instagram page, people noted this. The sparkle in Mason and Braxton's eye looking up at this man. This bigger than life wide receiver. And the way he handled it, Deion told me it was his birthday dinner. He was going out to celebrate his birthday. He gave us all the time in the world to talk to the kids. Could not have been friendlier. And my good is when you see someone like that, who's a good player and a good person, fantastic.
2: Did either of the boys ask him about the foot?
0: No, I did. They did not ask him about the
2: foot. Did they ask him about the stadium?
0: I think they reminisced about the pit. No stadium talk. About the Packers win. Okay. Braxy was telling him that he was at the Rams game during the Cole Kmet play. And he was like asking him questions about all that, but it wasn't just a hello. It was the way he stood and he listened to kids who had this interest. It was really, really cool. So shout out to Roma Dunze. That's my good. Tyler, what's your good?
1: He's a great kid.
0: He really is. If you've not met him, he's really a good kid.
1: Fantastic. My good, I'll branch off of Waddle with the hockey here. Mitch Marner and the hat trick that he had in the second period. It is the fastest hat trick in Stanley Cup history. It took place in 6 minutes and 10 seconds is all it took to span it. So that built Vegas's lead out. And if he only gets two of those goals, they may not even win this thing. It could be 2-1 going the other way. So Mitch Marner, he's been unbelievable. He's the odds on favorite to win MVP for the Stanley Cup. So he is my good from this weekend.
0: All right, Charlie, what's your good?
3: You like some of that hockey too, Charlie?
4: No, I'm going to go a completely, completely different direction. U.S. soccer at Soldier Field looked awesome this weekend. Maybe it's because, like, we got stadium talk on the brain, but, like, Soldier Field looked awesome. It looked like people were having a great time. I mean, like, I'm not sitting here watching and being like, man, the Bears should stay. But it was just a nice reminder of like, oh yeah, this is
0: the blimp shots are incredible.
4: Yeah, like, when it's right, like this is a really cool place.
0: Our city is wonderful. Like that is why a lot of like people do love it for the eye candy factor. Now, if you're a customer at Soldier Field, not as good.
3: Yeah, what if you need to take a dump sometime? Like right, you know, and you got 10 people in line, Charlie, and there's only one
4: dump.
3: Facility.
4: You
3: got
4: to pee. You're going to be gone for
0: a quarter,
4: 20 minutes, or whatever.
0: You get a beer and a pee. You're gone for a quarter. What's your bad, Waddle?
3: My bad is the health of the Cubs pitchers. So we talked about this a little bit earlier. Tyon now, latest Cub arm. It's not his arm, actually. It's his hammy. But he's the latest starting pitcher that is going to see time away from the mound. You had Horton, you got Boyd, you got Cabrera, Steele, and now Tyon all have missed time. And there have been several bullpen arms that have, you know, they've dealt with issues as well.
0: Caleb, it's just one of those years after he came off the IL. He can't get a guy out now. He was one of the more reliable relievers the Cubs have had in a year plus.
3: And in a time where a lot of people are down on them collectively, offensively, for their ineptitude, they can't catch a break with the health of their starting pitching.
0: I grew up as a Cubs fan. This is my bad. When you go to a Cubs game and you grew up here, especially if you grew up here in the 70s during some really lean years, you know that you're probably going to get a stinker from time to time.
3: Yeah.
0: Out of all my years as being a Cubs fan, Friday's game was probably the worst game I've ever been at from start to finish. And I didn't see the finish. All right. I pulled the mayor, Brandon Johnson, and I left early, but with good reason in this Friday day. The game was an hour delayed because of the rain. So we went to Rizzo's. We had a flatbread and I had a drink. Then we got to the game. We got there in the middle of the top of the first inning. Blink of an eye, it's 2-0. We blinked again, it was 6-0. Next thing you knew, it was 13-0. And we were getting drizzled on virtually the entire game. It would rain for 15 minutes. The sun would come out. It would start raining again. I looked at the boys. I go, look, even in bad games, I tell you, we stay for take me out to the ball game. Guys, we're not

0: in for taking me out to the ball game. We're out. This is disgusting. It's despicable. And we got up, we got ourselves an Uber, and we headed down to Chicago Cot.
1: Get me the hell out of the ball game.
0: We said, get me out of the ball game. Get me out of this crap. Buy me a steak and a martini, too. I don't care if I ever come back. So, yes, it was brutal. Like, one of the worst baseball games I've ever been at. Sure, there's been heartbreakers, but there's never been a game where the pitching sucked, the hitting sucked, and it was just, the weather wasn't that great.
2: Was the margin of defeat the greatest of any game you've ever been at as well?
0: Probably. I mean, 18-3. And, like, the three didn't even matter. Like, the three were a consolation three. It's just miserable. That's my bad.
3: We were saying, when we were on the air, we're like, is Sylvie going to stay this whole game? And I was saying the same thing, like, I am a never-leave-early guy, but if he left early there, I don't blame him.
0: You got to cut your losses on a day like that.
1: If they come back, like, tip the cap. whatever.
3: That's one, too. Like, even if you're in, like, the 1914 club and it's all-inclusive, I don't... If you leave,
2: well, you're in a bad mood. You're in a bad mood. Yeah. So, like, being even in a nice place, you're still going to be in a bad mood.
3: Yeah.
2: You need to separate yourself from the place.
3: Yep.
2: I get it.
3: My bad from yesterday is Kevin Alcantara. I mean, the base running error that he made in, I believe it was the eighth inning, when he gets picked off on the line drive from Alex Bregman. It's one of the more inexcusable things that I've seen. And for Kevin Alcantara, I mean, it has been base running mistake after base running mistake. I mean, there's a chance. I know the challenge was upheld, but he may have even been out when he was getting to third base.
2: Isn't his nickname the Jaguar?
3: The Jaguar. Yeah.
0: Right. He's running like a wild Jaguar is what he was doing. I don't know how you run there. Like, there's
2: it's basic rules of baseball. Yeah.
1: He's halfway down the line. We were looking at it earlier.
3: Like, the worst part about it, like, Bush was on first. And if Bush gets doubled up, it's all right. That's just tough luck, right? Ball's right on the bag. If he gets doubled up, it is what it is. How the hell are you getting doubled up over at third? If Bush isn't getting doubled up, how are you getting doubled up at third?
2: There's no rush at third. If the ball gets to the infield, you're going to score. I think the classic baseball instruction is, and that wasn't a particularly hard hit ball.
3: Yeah, it was like a 90-mile-per-hour exit.
2: But if you hit a line drive, the first thing you're supposed to do on third base with less than two outs is to take a step backwards. You know, at the very least, pause, if not go back, to watch the ball go through the infield and then advance home.
3: His ass is halfway down the line. Yeah.
2: What's your rush, Jaguar?
0: All right, what's yours, Charlie? What's your bad?
4: My bad is this Brendan Sorsby ruling from earlier today that a Texas Tech judge or a Lubbock County judge, a Texas Tech judge.
0: That's right. It was a good you got slip it right. There.
4: Freudian slip there, yeah. Granted an injunction to Brendan Sorsby, who said out loud on purpose, sober-minded, you assume, that he bet on his own team when he was at Indiana. I'm not like a big, I try not to be like big sky's falling guy, but like this is really to me opening like a really dangerous Pandora's box of possibilities when it comes to college football. The fact that you have somebody who said, again, out loud, that he bet on his own team to feel closer to his teammates as the other piece of that. It's to me completely insane and completely indefensible. And it's just another sort of chipping away at the foundation of college football and a sport that's just turning into something completely unrecognizable.
0: Yeah. All right, really quick, your dirties.
2: My dirty is for the third consecutive week, The Miz. If you saw him pitch again.
0: Did you see him with Pat Murphy? Pat Murphy wanted to come get him in the seventh.
2: He said, stay in the dugout, Skip.
0: And then he struck out the side.
2: He threw the fastest pitch by a starting pitcher, I think, in maybe forever, 103.7 miles per hour in that game.
0: How do we get one of those?
2: You scout him and draft him in the second round. Isn't that what they did?
3: You need a guy who's like 6'8", too, with that extension.
1: What about a 36-year-old lefty reliever throws 93?
0: My dirty, and interpret for what you want, like, and I think we're going to talk about this more in the 5 o'clock hour. The NFL, like, polled a bunch of players who they think is the number one player in the NFL. Micah Parsons, who's on the Packers, of course, said that Caleb Williams is the number one player.
2: He trolling?
0: Said the Iceman. Is he trolling to be dirty? I always have thought he's a fan of Caleb. Does he mean that? Does he think he could be the best player in the NFL? What was he doing here? Micah Parsons said he's the number one player. We'll play the video in the next hour, the 5 o'clock hour. We don't play now, but it's pretty incredible. I want to have a conversation about that. Micah Parsons calls the Iceman the number one player. Was he trolling? What do you got, Tyler? What's your dirty?
3: My dirty is Tarek Skubal's rehab appearance. He was great out there pitching in for their team's high A affiliate. But did you see the ticket prices for it? For a Tarek Skubal rehab start in Western Michigan, it was $230 to get in for a rehab start.
0: That's pretty cool.
3: And wow. They were saying several other places had the tickets at over $500 to get in. But for standing room only, it was $230. And it was actually higher than what the get-in price was for the Tigers playoff game.
0: First
3: playoff game last year.
0: That's incredible. And he pitched fairly well, didn't he?
3: Yeah, he was very good.
0: Yeah. And then wrap us up, Charlie.
4: My dirty is how the Knicks were introduced at the San Antonio Spurs home court. Here is just a little snippet of it.
5: Introducing the starting lineup of the visiting Eastern Conference champions, the New York Knicks. 6'5 guard from Villanova, number 3, Josh Hart. 6'2 guard from Villanova, number 11, Jalen Brunson.
0: I like it.
4: That's some good trolling. That's good.
0: Cartoon music.
2: What is the music?
0: It's like cartoon music.
2: Yeah, okay. But it wasn't anything specific, just cartoony.
4: No, you hear it on TikTok a lot.
0: All right, there you go. The good, the bad, and the dirty. We lost an icon in this town over the weekend. Stacey King passed away at the age of 59. If you missed Adam Amin earlier, it was a beautiful tribute. You can grab that on our podcast or on our YouTube page, youtube.com/@WaddleandSylvie. Horace Grant, who... A couple of Grants played with Stacey King as a player and, of course, the iconic broadcaster. We'll talk to Horace Grant coming up next.
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20: It's MVP time now, folks. MVP time.
21: Well, we truly got the ball in the right guy's
20: hand. Here he goes again.
22: And then gun back, Korver for three.
20: Give me the hot sauce. Give me the hot sauce, Bob.
22: And the Bulls have the lead by three.
23: Never are expecting to do a show like we do today. We were stunned by the news that Stacey King passed away yesterday at the age of 59. A guy that we got to know a little bit through the years, is he was our Bulls insider during some of the good Tibbs Derrick Rose years. I got to meet him as a high schooler when I was working at that same Athlete's Foot store that a caller called in at. Him and Horace Grant, our next guest, would stop by too. I met Horace at the store as well.
2: It was back in the day when, like, it was you just had more access.
23: Sure. And they all lived in the city, or they didn't live in the city. They lived in the suburbs, because they were at the Berto Center. So that you'd see them walk around the malls. And then, like, before I saw the Bulls a couple different times at the airport.
2: Yeah.
23: Where they didn't charter a flight, they would go through the gates. And you would see them in their Bulls. You know, this was in the 80s. This was well before, they got great, great. But like in the early Michael Jordan years, you could see them walking through Concourse B or C at United.
2: Right. When we would take away trips, we went to the cargo terminal. But, we were traveling in a group of probably 100 people. They're probably traveling in a group of, 30?
23: Right.
2: But, like, it wouldn't be very efficient, I don't think, to have an entire football team and the staff go through, Terminal B at United. But,
23: right. And those
2: but
23: were
2: it
23: the,
2: is wild.
23: And remember, those were the days, too, where security wasn't what it is today. Yeah. You'd just breeze through security. You'd walk through the concourse.
2: Weren't the Bulls one of the first teams, though, to have the chartered flights?
23: Yes. I believe the Pistons did first. The Pistons, as they were winning, and Jerry's like, ugh. I compliment him then. I wish you would do more of this sort of stuff, pennies on the dollar, to give you that advantage of, and those guys, as good as they were, you wanted them to be comfortable as they travel.
2: It's not like it's a bunch of 5'9" guys, you know?
23: Yes, I know.
2: It's hard enough for them to travel, I think, in private, chartered flights, much less in a standard, commercial flight.
23: Yeah, they customized it. They would buy an aircraft and they customized it.
2: Yeah.
23: And those guys would have room to roam. They would have plenty of leg room. They'd have back-to-back games. They would, leave Chicago late at night. They'd travel to the West Coast and everything like that. So, we had Adam Amid on earlier today. We took a lot of your phone calls on Stacey King, one of my favorite players. And I recently got to catch up with Horace Grant again at Berge's in Highland Park. It took my kids. It's really cool when you get to take your kids and introduce them to players who, like, they were far too young to ever witness play, but you would, this is who dad grew up rooting for.
2: Right.
23: This was one of the great players on those first three Bulls titles. Like, the draft that Horace Grant and Scottie Pippen were drafted in was a franchise shifting draft. Without those two, you know, the championships and the winning days aren't happening, even with Michael Jordan, as quickly as they did, because Horace was just a vital piece on these championship teams. And Horace not only played with Stacy, but his brother, Harvey, was on that great Oklahoma team that lost in the championship to KU. It's our pleasure to welcome in, under terrible circumstances, though, a Bulls all-time great, Horace Grant, on the Yingling Guest Hotline. Horace, how you feeling today?
1: Under the circumstances, you know, I'm doing okay, man. You know, we love someone so special to Bulls Nation, and, you know, I'm pretty sure that every one of Stacy's former teammates contested this. He was one of the most humble and great persons that you can ever want to be around.
23: I can't imagine that there are many guys who not only played with you, but played with your twin brother, Harvey. Like, did you get to know him better because of that in his history at Oklahoma than coming to the Bulls?
1: Oh, yeah. when my brother was in college playing with Stacy at Oklahoma, I used to ask him questions about Stacy all the time, because I got wind that the Bulls were looking at him as their number six pick that year. And my brother told me, he was like, "Bruh, you're going to have to work." So, you know, from that point on, you know, me personally, I had to work. But once I met Stacy, humble, great personality. But when he stepped between the lines, especially in practice, man, it was like iron sharpening iron. I mean, he pushed me to the limits every single day. I got better and he got better. And I can say that's one of the reasons why the Bulls were in a great position, are having two decent power forwards.
2: Horace, did you have any I don't know, did you have any guess that Stacy would go on to be this decorated broadcaster after his basketball career was done?
1: Hey, guys, that's the great thing about Stacy. As we say, he had the gift of gab.
2: Yeah.
1: I mean, he could go anywhere and have a great conversation with anybody. And that person would leave like he or she and Stacy grew up together. That's what the gift of gab is. And it was no surprising to me personally that he was one of the voices for the Bulls Nation.
23: Horace Grant joining us. It's Waddle and Sylvie on ESPN 1000. I remember, Horace, watching some videos of Oakley when you and Scotty were rookies. And he used to, especially with Scotty, he used to rough him up. It seemed like there was a lot of hazing going on. When you guys were then in the league a couple of years, did you do some hazing with Stacy?
1: Well, I think everybody, if you're a rookie back in the day, you're going to get some hazing. Nothing crazy. But it was the chicken thing that Bill Cartwright sent Stacy to retrieve some chicken for the team. And Bill Cartwright knew that Stacy wasn't going to come back in time. And eventually, we left Stacy there in Chicago. He had to take a flight. I think we went to New York. So I think that was his most instrumental hazing moment.
23: That video is still getting played if you've been on Instagram, Horace. So, like, what was it? Was it Harold's chicken that you guys would make the rookie go get you guys before a flight, and he didn't know which one to go to it, and he didn't get to the airport on time?
1: Hey, when you're a rookie, and I mean, I can attest to this. My first year as a rookie, I got lost coming to the old Chicago Stadium so many times and got fined. And it was just me not knowing the city. And Stacy was the same way. He didn't know the city, and he didn't know where Harold was. I mean, I don't know. We had GPS back then. But anyway, he got left there in Chicago. I just put it that way.
2: I'm going to say, that's pretty mean-spirited. Like, that's a pretty mean-spirited hazing, knowing that he's going to miss the flight. How did he handle it?
1: He handled it like a champ. You know, he was a little upset because he had to pay for his flight. But, you know, he was making some good money back in the day. But he took it like a champ, man. It wasn't personal or anything of that nature.
23: Yeah. Horace, we really appreciate you picking up the phone today. And I can imagine that some of the former teammates are texting each other today and reminiscing a little bit about Stacy.
1: Man, I'm just on the call yesterday with BJ Armstrong. He called me, and we sat on the phone and spoke for about a little over an hour about the times with Stacy, the whole nine yards. Pip called me a couple of days ago when he heard and he wasn't sure it was true, and I related to him that it was unfortunately true. So Bill Cartwright, I mean, we all are speaking to each other about, you know, losing a brother and a friend.
23: Yeah. Well, like, the bond will last forever, but it's a terrible day. Horace, we always appreciate you picking up the phone. Thank you.
2: Thanks, Horace.
1: Hey, thank you guys for having me.
23: You got it. There's Horace Grant. Number 54. I loved Horace Grant.
2: Story is one of the funniest things. I had no recollection of that.
23: Do you have the chicken story the way? And it's a young Horace Grant telling the story too. Horace, I loved Horace. Like, when I still get a chance to talk to a guy like Horace, who, like, in 87.
2: Get a little buzz, yeah, get a little tingle.
23: He's a rookie in 87. I'm a sophomore in high school.
2: Yeah.
23: You know, and this is the Bulls are on the up. You know, like, to get a chance to talk to these guys. And he was just, he ripped my heart out too when he went to Orlando. Yeah. And that was a crusher. You have that on there? Here it is. This is the story as described that Horace just told us.
3: The most serious one they did on me, they sent me out to get some chicken after a basketball game, knowing that we only had 30 minutes to catch a late night flight. You know, he got lost. We sent him out for some chicken, to bring on the plane. We had chartered flight, and he didn't get there. We waited for about an hour and a half, and he still didn't get there.
4: I think Bill passed that order down. He's the oldest vet on the team, and you know, he had Stacy go get some chicken, and he missed the plane, and you know, some expensive chicken.
5: Stacy was sent out to get some chicken, and yes, Stacy did miss the charter, and yes, Stacy did have to pay for his own plane. I think it was to Atlanta.
3: So I was stuck with two big buckets full of chicken, no players to eat it with, and wind up throwing it all away.
4: There was some expensive chicken.
6: That was all his fault. He just, basically, he didn't know his way around the city, so he just got lost and misplayed on his own. Then again, he one of them rookies. He probably missed it on purpose.
3: I caught a flight the next morning to Atlanta, wind up getting fined and chastised by all the players. They tease me still today about it.
4: There was some expensive chicken.
5: When you're a rookie, you gotta be smart. You gotta expect the unexpected.
23: Michael, of course, always with the dollars.
2: Yeah. He's always expensive chicken.
23: It's expensive
2: chicken. First of all, there's so many things there. Stacy's voice is just how much different it is over the course of time.
23: He's 21 years old there.
2: And I reiterate what I said to Horace. That's a pretty mean-spirited hazing move there. Can you imagine? They knew he was going to miss the flight. Unless they kind of said to Phil, hey, Phil, listen, this is what we've done. This is part of it.
23: I don't think they go to Phil.
2: I mean,
23: do you guys used to do with the donuts in Hallis?
2: That's my point. If you ever missed a flight.
23: Oh, yeah, I know.
2: You wouldn't have played on Sunday.
23: But I think they did it especially to the guy who was drafted 6th overall and he's making multi-millions of dollars coming into the league.
2: Yeah.
23: I think Horace even said it. He was making enough money.
2: Yeah,
23: he could pay for a one-way ticket to Atlanta.
2: There's one thing to do where you take a glazed donut and dip it in the paraffin wax and then put it back in the donut box waiting for somebody to come and get it versus sending you on a wild chicken chase.
23: Glazed donuts.
2: Knowing that you're not going to get back in time for the charter flight.
23: Wasn't it Ditka who?
2: Yes. It was Kaz, I think, who did it. Kaz
23: did
2: took the donut.
23: Did you know the story, Tyler?
2: No, I don't know. Every Saturday morning, there would be donuts on the like as you walked out to the practice field, there was the equipment desk and the equipment room. So on the desk, as you walked out, there was always like three boxes of donuts. Rookies were always responsible for them.
7: Well, were you in sales? Like, why do they have donuts out?
2: That's just like Saturday morning. Saturday morning practice, there was donuts there. And Kaz took one of the glazed donuts, or one of the donuts, and dipped it in the paraffin wax. So it looked like a glazed donut, thinking that somebody was going to, our teammates was going to bite into it. It was Ditka. Ditka was the one who grabbed the paraffin wax donut and just started swearing, bit into it, just started swearing, throwing the, I think he threw the donut back at the, in the back of the equipment office. It was some of the best stuff of all time.
23: Yeah, yeah. I think there was a...
2: That's harmless. That's harmless. Sending Stacey on a wild chicken chase to try to find chicken before the flight.
23: There was a story, like, I think it involved Cade McNown or another rookie who was a little bit brash. And the Bears used to send, like, on this donut day or whatever, like, after you played. For, like, one of the days they would have to go out and get milk. Milk in, like, I think a breakfast treat or something. But they would have to get milk for the whole team. I think Cade McNown, somebody, I'm going off of memory, we thought they were too good to do it. And they really got hazed, whoever it was.
2: Yeah, I forget. It sounds like some K would have done it at the time.
23: I'm the 11th pick of the draft. I'm not getting any milk.
2: I worked at Fox when we had him on a weekly, and he was...
23: Not pleasant
2: that I think, and then he got hurt, right? So then Rex started to show up instead of him, and Rex couldn't have been a nicer guy. But yeah, I don't think his, and I know that Al Michaels always tells us that Cade has become a really,
23: he's become another good famous guy, Cade McNown story was, as they were driving to Platteville, you know, first you would have to go down 90 and on the tollway, yeah. You know, then you'd take some side roads. Like on one of the tollways is when they had the change and, the actual, he had no cash on him. He had no cash. So he went to the actual booth where you had a toll booth worker,
2: yeah,
23: and tried to talk his way into, hey, I'm the Bears quarterback. I was just drafted. I don't have any money. Please let me through.
2: Speaking of that, this is, I because if I don't think it, spit it out now, I won't remember it. This
7: light bulb
2: is like,
7: went off right
23: yeah,
7: there.
23: Yeah, something happened.
2: This is quick bitch on Monday. Have you guys, when was the last time you were at the airport? You had to go to the airport.
23: Like 2 weeks ago at Cincinnati when I drew,
2: no,
23: flew
2: no, no,
23: to
2: no.
23: Cincinnati.
2: Okay, yeah, so you flew to Cincinnati.
23: Yeah.
2: Can you believe that they still only have one lane open at that O'Hare toll plaza where you come off of 294 and you're coming from...
23: On 190 or yes, whatever they call that interchange to get to the airport.
2: One lane is open. Mm. One lane at that toll booth.
23: That you were
2: and you have converging interstates coming into that.
23: Oh, you're not talking about in the air. You're talking about just the tollway there.
2: I'm talking the tollway right there as you come off of the highway. If you're going down 294 and you go on to 190.
23: Okay.
2: That there is that toll booth to get through onto like basically the O'Hare property.
23: Isn't it a free range toll? They still have you go through the booth.
2: It used to be three or four lanes.
23: Right.
2: It's down to one.
23: Yeah. Yeah, I don't know.
2: It's the stupidest thing in the history of traffic.
23: Someone, I forget who it was, a reporter just tweeted yesterday. I think it was Marion Brooks had something about this too, about with O'Hare. She was on a 3.5 hour flight flying back to Chicago, and then they spent an hour and a half taxiing to the gate because construction is so bad these days. You are on the ground for over an hour these days when you land.
2: Especially for the bigger planes, like when my daughter flies home from San Francisco, she flies from San Francisco to here. There are a lot of times where she's taxiing for
23: nonstop.
2: Yeah, for about an hour.
23: Yeah. Colin is in Grand Rapids, Michigan, wanted to talk about Stacey King. What's up, Colin?
10: How you doing, guys? That was a phenomenal tribute that Adam gave to Stacey. And what I took away most from that, as it pulled at my heartstrings, was the professionalism of understanding, you know, that this isn't my microphone. That in the old school way of, hey, this is what, you know, I do. I say this, you say that. And especially when it comes to Neil Funk, who I grew like Adam, I'm 38 years old and just a year younger than him. That I, you know, that Neil was such a professional, but they sync so well together. And also growing up listening to Wayne Larrabee and Tommy Dorr when they switched from GN on the sports channel with Red Kerr, that Red always had that enthusiasm, but it came at the right time. It was appropriate. And that is exactly that transition from him to Stacy was beautiful because that's exactly what Stacy gave you. Everything was at the right time, at the right moment, and it wasn't fake. It was never fake. It was the most authentic call you've ever heard in your life. And you've been playing them all day, and it's beautiful. And it breaks my heart that we lost this guy because he was a treasure. He was an absolute treasure, and I'm gonna miss the heck out of him. And
23: Bulls basketball, for those who missed the Adam Amin tribute, he was in studio with us. It wasn't easy for him to join us in studio. I think it was his first live appearance too. Adam is a dear friend of ours. We love that guy, and he went on about 3-4 minutes about how Bulls basketball will forever be different, and there's nothing they can do about it because Stacy's not with them anymore and how it's going to be down the road. And he really got broken up about it. It's going to be on our podcast. It will be on our YouTube platforms, youtube.com/@ESPN1000Chicago and youtube.com/@WaddleAndSylvie. If you missed any of it, I'm telling you, if you were a Bulls fan and you love Stacy King, you must do everything you can to go out of your way to get that conversation with Adam Amin.
2: I agree.
23: Let me take Mohammed, then we'll go to Aki's A-list. Mohammed and Lombard, you're on ESPN 1000. What's up, Mo?
8: Hey, how are you, buddy?
23: Everything's good.
8: Is this one on Sylvie?
23: Yes.
8: Oh, okay. Yeah, you know, I was hearing Adam talking to you guys. It was just heartbreaking for me because I used to watch Stacy King when I was young. Ever since I was raised in Pakistan, but I came to America when I was like seven years old, and my cousin got me into sports with Michael Jordan, Scottie Pippen, Stacy King, Phil Jackson, Horace Grant, everybody, Bill Cartwright. You know, I know all these guys by name. So, and I like the catchphrases of Stacy King. Who can replace him? Now it's going to be so boring watching the Bulls.
7: I think it's going to be different.
23: Thank you.
7: And it was, as Adam addressed it, they'd be foolish to try and recreate what, Stacy was one of one, as Adam has said. I think that the broadcast is going to be very good because Adam Amin's going to be steering the ship, so to speak. So I think it's just going to be different.
23: Yeah. I'll play you here going into the break, and then we'll come back with Aki's A-list. The call again, the giddy game winner. It was during a terrible season. It was the one ray of light with the game winner. But the way these two work together to get an iconic call in a sub-500 season is saying a lot. And what it says is the broadcasters are outstanding. So leave you with this here, and then we're back with Aki's A-list.
9: There's a lot of timeouts. 2 seconds left. Giddy for the win. Go!
11: Oh, my God. I cannot believe this. Elizabeth, I'm coming back. Magic Giddy, good day, mate. Somewhere in Australia, Sydney or Melbourne, Paul Hogan is somewhere there, Crocodile Dundee. Oh, Lord.
9: You may never see a wilder sequence than you just saw in the final 10 seconds. Oh. And Josh Giddy from down under beats the Lakers at the horn.
11: This is unbelievable. Embrace this team. I'm telling you, the hype is real. This is not the same team. You better embrace them. Get your tickets. Buy them. This is a special team. A lot. Elizabeth, watch Giddy. Half court. That's a shot for the ages. That will be replayed when we're all gone.
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14: This is your White Sox Minute. I'm Len Casper. The Sox finished a 2-4 road trip with a 9-5 loss at Philadelphia on Sunday afternoon. The offense kept coming back until the Phils put the game away with a 3-run fifth and a...
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23: Tyler, feels like I haven't seen you in so long, because I was off Friday. I think we were together on Thursday. Then you were off for like almost a week, because not you weren't off. You were filling in on the morning show, so we haven't been together. So I'm up for a good session of Aki's A-List right here.
7: All right, let's do it then.
2: A good session. Let's do this.
23: It sounded weird when you said called a session.
1: sesh. That's another
2: sesh,
1: word.
2: Yeah.
1: That's another word that the youngsters love to shorten.
2: They love to shorten and abbreviate.
1: Session
2: yeah.
1: is too long. Yeah. It's an Aki's A-list sesh. Sesh.
7: In Player college, dev. we would use sesh as like a verb.
3: That just sounds like you're going to go smoke.
7: Yeah, it was.
3: Like, that's coming yeah. from, I'm going to go smoke yeah, was, in the alley or something like that.
7: You guys
3: like
7: want to sesh? And then, yeah.
2: That is so weird. Like, I'm sorry.
7: Go get high outside. So weird.

0: Just how about say, hey, you guys want to go get high? A sesh. Like, what does that mean? Is you guys trying to clean it up and make it sound more acceptable?
1: We're just having a little
2: session.
1: They're
2: trying to be sick as hell, Waddle.
3: I think it makes it sound bigger. Like, it's more
2: than just
3: getting...
2: It sounds like an event, yeah.
3: It's more than just getting high. It's a session.
2: It's a sesh.
1: No, so you got to start saying you're seshing when you take a gummy.
3: Oh, you want to see this too? You want
0: to see my supply? Like, first you're having a session with Tyler, and now you want to show us something.
2: You want to see what do you got? Oh, look at you! Oh, nice little trip. Goodie bag there.
3: Yeah, look at this. You got some nanos, which are very quick. At the Ivy Hall today, these are 3-2-1s, Waddle.
0: 3-2-1 lights out. Is that what it is? Is that what it means? 3-2-1 and night nights.
3: I got some pearls.
0: I bet you do.
3: Which is 1-to-1-to-1.
2: What are these numbers?
3: It's the
1: ratio.
3: The ratio of like THC, CBD, CBD.
0: Do we need to have an educational session? Yeah. Like, is that what we need to do?
3: We might. Put the lotion in the basket. It got a little.
0: What do you do? You rub that on your undercarriage?
1: It does this when it's told.
0: Yeah.
3: But it's like, it's got the properties of weed in there, and it gives you a good tingle like a Bengay.
0: Yeah, just make sure that if, for whatever reason, you experience bleeding between the anus and genitals, that you call your doctor, okay?
3: I got some tablets too.
0: Jesus,
2: got a whole medicine cabinet
3: this
2: here.
3: This will last me a lifetime.
0: Yeah. What are
1: the
0: you doing?
1: DEA crashing in here?
3: Look, Ivy Hall has educated me on all this. I don't know if I'm even allowed to display any of this with the FCC. I just did. But,
2: oh, you're fine,
0: right? Yeah,
2: you're
0: I'm
2: fine.
0: Not sure
2: it's
0: that
2: legal
0: you're
2: here.
0: Right.
1: Worse
3: so
1: stuff
3: excited.
1: On YouTube.
3: Like,
2: you got that from a store, like you're.
3: This is. I'm so excited.
2: It's not like you met someone in the alley for
0: that
2: stuff.
0: Go home.
1: You're just a consumer.
0: Crack half a bottle of Balvenie is what I'm going
3: to
0: do.
3: It's one of the best things to happen in my life is
0: the birth of your children and you finding weed.
3: Yes. Yeah. Helping my sleep thanks to the legalization of cannabis.
0: But you said last week, I think what you said was is that you had a horrible night.
3: Every now and then you'll
0: still. Doesn't take?
3: Or like you'll just toss and turn or you can't fall back asleep. Those days used to be way higher.
0: Okay.
3: I had a sleep score last night of a 92 on 100.
1: So Tyler asked if I wanted to meet him out on Saturday night. And my response was I just popped an edible and I ordered ice cream about 15 minutes ago.
3: Delightful.
0: When you order ice cream, do they send it in like a freezer bag or something?
1: Yeah,
0: like,
1: basically. Okay. And
2: I
1: then
2: think I questioned why you order ice cream. Like, just go get it.
1: Yeah. Well, everything was closed. And then, popped a gummy. And then I just had like the best sleep I'd had in weeks. I woke up feeling so good.
0: Blast of from the past. Z-Pac just texted me.
3: Oh, yeah.
2: Oh. Kepo.
0: Even we said sesh when I was in high school, and I'm 40.
2: Well, now it's lost all bigness to
0: yeah,
2: it.
0: Yeah, of course.
3: One
0: yeah.
3: of our former producers, and he was the king at shortening phrases,
0: yes.
3: too. He would go code all the time. I miss Kepo. All right, what do you got, Tyler?
2: All right, we've been talking a lot about Stacey King today, and rightfully so. For me, he is my favorite announcer of my childhood. I think a lot of it has to do with the teams that you have. It's not always something that is because of the announcers themselves, but like I've told you guys, Derrick Rose is my favorite athlete of all time, and Stacey King is the soundtrack of his entire Bulls career and that entire run. And like I found myself in the YouTube rabbit hole. I was talking about it with Adam when we were going down the elevator today, but like I was just in a YouTube rabbit hole of old Stacey King calls until like 1 a.m. last night. And it was just the way that he could connect with the fans and the way that he's spanned, like the longevity. It doesn't even feel like he was the Bulls announcer for about 20 years.
0: Did you
2: it
0: see
2: it? It kind of felt like the blink of an eye.
3: Pat
0: Boyle just sent us, I guess Derek has.
3: He issued a statement to CHSN.
0: Yeah.
3: Do you want to read it?
0: He said, Stacey King, your voice became a part of mine. Calling moments out of that now live beyond time. When the lights got dim and the crowd moved on, your belief stayed strong and carried on. You didn't just call plays. You helped tell my story from the pain of the struggle to the height of the glory. So if my name still echoes, if my rose still grows, a place of that garden is yours. I hope you know. from Derrick Rose.
3: Okay, he constructed a poem.
2: Yeah.
3: That's outstanding.
2: And I think that, like, sometimes you see these statements and they're like, okay, someone, some PR team. I actually think Derrick may have written
3: that.
2: He
3: put some thought into it.
2: Because Derrick is very eloquent with the way that he just, like, presents. And, like, even at the Derrick Rose night, the way that he spoke about and everything, it felt like there was an art form to it. And I feel like something like this, it feels like from the notepad of Derrick Rose.
3: Yeah. Well, I think, like, Derrick, you can tell, too, like, whether or not you ended up loving him by the end of his career, look at the people played with him. Look at the relationships he made along the way. Look at how powerful that has been.
0: Yeah.
3: Those guys stand by his side because he seems like he really cares about that sort of stuff. It reminds me of how Devin Hester really valued his relationship with Joniak. With all the Windy City Flyer, he called him, Devin Hester, you are ridiculous. He was at his Hall of Fame party and everything like that. So it's just really cool when those guys recognize the people call their games.
0: Yeah, I think Derrick truly appreciated him.
3: Yes.
2: I think the other part that made Stacey awesome was it didn't matter if you were Derrick Rose or Jimmy Butler, like the best players on the team, or if you were the last guy off the bench. He found a way to give you some sort of nickname. Like, wasn't he the one that coined the phrase bench mob, too?
3: I don't know if it was him or if it was C.J. Watson who called him bench mob.
2: But each one of those guys in the bench mob had their, like, Korver had the hot sauce, a Sheik and Destroy, Chicago's Finest Brew for Ronnie Brewer, the White Mamba for Scalabrine. Like, all of these guys, it didn't matter who you were, you could have been the best, you could have been the last guy off the bench. He incorporated some sort of nickname for you, and he was so good at it.
3: And they weren't right, and they weren't cheesy, they weren't forced, they were actually really good, and they stuck. Like, that's, like, I know Adam says, look beyond the catchphrases, look beyond, but I also think that's what united a lot of people, too. Like, that's why that was very, very important.
0: Yeah.
3: But yes, he was the total package as far as an analyst, and someone who connected you to being a Bulls fan.
2: No, he's the best. He will definitely be missed by all of Bulls fans and all of the people who consume Bulls basketball. Cause he wasn't just a local guy. Like, people in other basketball markets knew who Stacey King was because he has all of these legendary calls. As a color analyst too, that's crazy because you usually only think of the play-by-play guys that have the legendary calls, but Stacey as the color analyst has all of these legendary calls.
3: Yeah, and Adam talked about that, like how he's never been a nickname guy. He's like, that's all yours, and he's thrived with it. He's great.
2: Yep. Let's get to some baseball here because it was a rough weekend for Alex Bregman. Did not record a single hit over the weekend, finished the series 0-12, and he was asked about his performance in the locker room yesterday after the Cubs 2-1 loss in 10 innings.
4: Well, I've been terrible, and I need to play better. Offensively, it's been awful, and I've failed many times in this game. I've struggled before. I've started slow before. I've started fast before. And when you're struggling, there's only one way forward, and that's straight head on through it. And you get after it in your work, and it comes down to executing in the game. And I haven't executed all year. Runners in scoring position, I've been god-awful. So I need to be better. And if I'm better over the last however many games, we probably win the majority of them. So I've had plenty of opportunities with guys in scoring position. Need to be better. Plain and simple.
0: Well, that's exactly what you're asking for out of your manager, right? So, like, we can joke and say, hey, it's great to be accountable for not being good. But, like, look, there is something positive from that. I mean, I do, at least you're not hearing him say, look, it's only June.
3: Right, no. Jesse sent me the full 336 of his conversation. Bruce Levine was in full man down mode. We love Bruce, but Bruce sometimes when someone is burying their soul like that, will try to throw them a life vest.
2: Life raft, yeah.
3: So sometimes, like, Bregman needed that. That's how Bregman is. Bregman won't hide from it. I was wondering about this, guys. How bad was Kyle Tucker down the stretch last year?
2: I mean, pretty bad.
3: Okay, so in like Bregman has played 65 games, I think it is, for the Cubs. So I wanted to see how Tucker's last 65 games compared to Bregman. And we all watched it and say, boy, Tucker, like you just said, that was my main takeaway. Tucker was awful down the stretch. Tucker was 254, 363, 419. Bad for Kyle Tucker, but way better than even Bregman is now. Like, if you think Kyle Tucker was horrendous in his last 65 games with the Cubs, Bregman is 243, 327, 342. Look at that slug, 342 compared to 419 with Tucker. And Tucker wasn't slugging anything back then. Just 5 home runs, 19 RBIs, 51 strikeouts. He's been bad, bad, bad. And he needs to get better, and he knows it. And what's accentuated that even more is it's not like the other guys are carrying their weight. Dansby, benched. Sale, awful. Nico, not playing like the Nico that we know. That's what's making it look even worse. So the Bregman contract, the age, and his production is getting a lot of people hot and bothered.
0: By the way, have you guys seen, just out of, you know, for you know what's in giggles, have you seen Tucker's numbers this year?
2: Yeah.
0: 5 home runs. He's hitting 236. He's on base 332, 384 slug. His OPS is 716. He has struggled.
1: $60 million a year.
0: Struggled.
3: The OPS is still higher than Bregman's.
2: Yeah.
3: As bad as that is. Mm-hmm. Think about that.
0: Yeah, but that's not Kyle Tucker.
3: No, I don't know what happened.
0: Tucker's a career 853 OPS. He was even 840 when he was with the Cubs last year.
2: And that was with a terrible, right. What was it, July? Like, I think he was awful in.
0: Yeah.
3: What bothers me the most about whether it's Bregman struggling or any of these guys, and maybe it's because there's no one they can rely on, Tyler, but like either sit him or move him down in the order. Like, to have him keep coming up in these important moments, 0-for-5. That 0-for-5 was a death march.
2: It was
3: so bad.
2: It was one of the loudest 0-for-5s. Yes. And I feel like yesterday it's going to be one of the turning points, because Bregman was facing the booze this weekend.
3: Yes.
2: And it's the first time. And you know, and like Sylvia, like you say, this city, we love to hump. We'll give you a leash. Like, if you're in New York, if you're in Philly and you sign an $175 million deal, if you're not producing in the first week, they're going to be all over you. Just ask Bo Bichette what happened with the Mets. And here, the Cubs fans have given Alex Bregman 2.5 months or so. And then they're finally turning on him, and rightfully so, because, like, I got news. 32-year-olds don't just figure it out.
3: I know. And you know, my wife has gotten to know baseball a little bit better because of the youth baseball. So, like, she couldn't watch a baseball game before and really know the intricacies. She watched Bregman swing, and she goes, oh, my. Because she remembers when Mason used to love the Astros and Bregman was good. But, yeah. Like, she couldn't believe how bad it looked.
0: His strikeout rate is way higher than his normal, isn't it, Tyler? Like, I'm looking at last year, and he only played 114 games with the Red Sox, but in those, he struck out 70 times last year in 114 games. He's already at 51 in 65 games.
2: His 17, it's significantly higher. So if you take his rookie season out, where it's a much more limited sample size, this is the highest strikeout rate he's had in his career at 17.2%. And it's one of the lowest walk rates that he's had of his career. He's usually like sitting double digits. He's below that right now.
3: I've seen many free agents come here and struggle. I don't know if I've seen all the high price guys struggling as badly as they have all at once for this long. Like, okay, a week, 10 days, we're conditioned. Baseball's a fickle game. You can go into these slumps, but you know, you trust the back of the baseball card. Those four guys have been brutal. Yeah. Brutal.
2: I think the most frustrating part, listen, I figured the homers were going to be way down this year just because of the way that Wrigley is. I still thought he could produce some extra base hits with doubles.
3: Sure.
2: This is a guy who had 51 doubles
3: season. He's the king.
2: He's not going to have 51 extra base hits all season.
3: You know what? What do they call it? The 5 o'clock power, where, you know, a lot of guys will fly deep to the warning track. He's giving you 300 foot power.
2: Like,
3: that is his furthest ball he hits these days.
0: That was
3: like
0: Tyler's biggest
3: feet.
0: Concern.
3: It's not even to the warning track. It's just a regular lazy fly ball to left.
2: 300 feet, though,
0: is off the wall in Houston, isn't it? Or at least
2: it could
0: do
2: some damage in Boston or Houston, and it's not doing damage here, unfortunately. But like I said it yesterday, I tweeted it out. I think he has a chance to go down as one of the worst contracts in Chicago sports history.
3: There's time to figure it out, but there's also time to continue to age. So
2: and he's it's not like they signed a 28-year-old.

0: Yeah,
1: maybe he'll hear the noise. All right, maybe he'll hear the noise.
2: Ever since you wore that Shota jersey, I told you you shouldn't have worn it.
0: Yeah, right. You got exactly what you deserved, mister. Musharoo. Mush, mush, mush, mush. Nine series later, you're 0-8-1 because that was the last series you won.
2: It's incredible.
0: Yes.
2: The day we had so much fun that day. I was in all my glory. Was it a 4-game sweep against the Reds?
1: Against the Reds, yep.
0: Yeah.
1: Oh, we had Shota on the video, too.
2: Oh, Shota's a
1: Waddle. Waddle apologized to him.
0: I don't think I ever truly apologized because I think at that point when I was trying to apologize to him, I think the feed went out.
1: All right.
0: So I don't think he ever received the apology.
2: All right. Did you guys see it's an anniversary today, movie making history?
0: Yeah, it is. It's my wife and I's 35th wedding anniversary.
2: Oh, okay. I want to hear about that. Well, how you guys are going to celebrate tonight. And this movie is almost.
0: What's wrong with you in the 5 o'clock
1: sesh?
0: Celebrate tonight.
2: This,
0: what happened to you?
2: This movie is almost as old as your relationship with Kara, but it's a classic and it doesn't feel this old. We'll tell you about that coming up next.
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10: So Marcus LeShock, my buddy on WGN Morning News, say the Sandlot turns 33 years old today. How old does that make you feel? Like, it's a rare movie that is told from back in the day already. Like, when it first came out 33 years ago, it was like in the old days because they were telling an old story. And then add on 33 more years from that, and it still holds up, that movie.
11: You're killing me, Waddle.
10: It's terrific. You're killing me, Smalls. Killing me.
12: My wife and I guess at that point had been married 2 years when that movie came out, right? Because we've been married now 35 years to the day.
10: That's right. The 35-year anniversary.
12: You two whippersnappers weren't even a thought in your mom and dad's heads.
10: What will you guys do? Will you guys go out to dinner? Will you?
12: Probably not. We're putting fires out right now because we're going away for my daughter's graduation and got some scheduling issues we got to take care of.
10: But that is, look, that's 35 years.
12: Yeah.
10: You guys should be proud.
12: It's fantastic. Got four great daughters, got a couple of great grandsons.
10: Congratulations.
12: Thank you.
10: Big
12: appreciate
10: Tom.
12: That. By the way, all of our video streaming stuff brought to you by Twin Peaks. The world's game lives at Twin Peaks. Eats, drinks, scenic views.
10: We really appreciate everyone with your thoughts today about Stacey King, Adam Amin. To join us in studio, really tough day. Horace Grant today as well. We're back tomorrow. Thanks to Charlie and Tyler. For Waddle, I'm Sylvie. It's ESPN 1000. Have yourself a great Monday night.
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18: There's a very low percentage of this. That is Smiles and Glory Holes.
19: Who's getting wild tonight? 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
12: Big week for the Bears. 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I'm Jeff Joniak. Dan Barilli, Jordan Tredup, Katie Fox, our producers, along with Kendra Smith in the ESPN studios, and the executive producer of the Bears Radio Network, Eric Ostrowski. Coming up, we've got one-on-one interviews with several Chicago Bears, including Tyson Bagent, the Bears veteran quarterback, also Garrett Bradbury, the Bears center. So, Tom Thayer, we've been in the Peyton Center all day long. Quite the production with multiple stations for creativity for players. Tommy to show their personality, also just to capture them in uniform. And this is the stuff you'll see on television during the season or on the big board at the stadium on game day for home games.
25: Well, you know, they get a lot done. And I think the players are really happy they get this out of the way so they don't get called to duty in the middle of the season to come and either sign something or get inside of a photo booth or do anything that they can get out of the way now. It's less of a distraction when the season gets here. So I admire the Bears and their staff that they're able to put this together, get the players through, and then get them ready to concentrate on minicamp.
12: Yeah, it's quite the commitment. At least a couple, possibly 3 hours of time to do all this stuff as we sit on the edge of minicamp, Tommy. The final wrap-up, what are you looking for?
25: Jeff, it's the last chance you have to leave a positive impression on your coaches before they have a significant amount of time to go over and rehash everything they just accomplished in the OTAs, kind of get a barometer where specific players are in terms of recovering from health, position change, new on the scene, or where they need to improve in certain effects. So, yeah. The minicamp is important. It's mandatory. So I think, again, this is the last chance to leave a positive impression on your position coach and the coordinators.
12: And also, as you've told me before, you know,
0: where players can help you the best, not necessarily the most, but help the best, correct?
25: Yeah, and that's significant. When you talk about the versatility of a Dennis Allen defense, there's players that have to play a lot of position. They got to contribute in a lot of different areas. We've seen what the effects that it had on the defense last year in terms of the defensive backs and how it can affect the linebacker position and the guys up front, where they can help the most. And, you know, that's going to be part of the evaluation. And then we can't talk about the offensive line or the offensive side of the ball unless we talk about the offensive tackle position, and that's the left tackle. And, you know, again, the continuous development of Caleb and how positively he affects the athletes on this football team.
0: Tom, let's switch to defense now and talk about the secondary. It's so important for Dennis Allen. It's a versatile bunch. It's kind of the heartbeat and tempo setting unit, but that nickel position with Kyler Gordon is a critical piece. Obviously, working through his injuries last year was a concern. His health, I'd say, is probably one of the biggest stories moving into this season. If he's healthy, it's a great thing for the Bears.
25: Right. You said it. If he's healthy, it's a great thing for the Bears. So it's not necessarily concern over if he can play or not. It's making sure that he's healthy enough to play. And that's why you got to develop depth behind him in case he shows up and he just doesn't have, you know, health throughout the course of the season. There are much better defensive backfield with him in the lineup. But again, I have a great deal of faith in the defensive back coaches and Dennis Allen's creativity in the defensive backfield. We saw so many examples of it last year. So to me, that would encourage me if I was part of the defensive back group, that showing my coach's versatility that I can be counted on if I need to slip into a position.
0: And that's something that the Texas rookie Malik Muhammad has done. He slipped into that spot, getting some snaps there. You got Cam Lewis, the Buffalo import. He's played that position along with the safety position, and Elijah Hicks, big nickel. Last year did some nice things in that spot.
25: Yeah, so when you look at Cam Lewis and you think of Elijah Hicks, there's experience, NFL experience there. When you look at Muhammad, you talk about a young guy who you're going to have to investigate where he's at in terms of the positions that he can play, his versatility, how he mentally picks up his responsibilities, and then move along accordingly. That's why I think when you look at mandatory mini camp that's eventually going to get into training camp, evaluation is going to be one of the most important processes. And not only the entire defensive backfield, but for the nickel position specifically.
0: And Josh Blackwell, the Duke product in his fifth year, so vital on special teams, but also a position of interest for him as well at the nickel spot. Now we go to the outside corner spots. Right now, Jalen Johnson, Tyreek Stevenson. And I know that you value that position right underneath quarterback in terms of value and the details and the difficulty of that position based on a lot of factors. Certainly in this division with all the variety of receivers, they're going to face some high-end receivers many times this season.
25: Yeah, I do. I continuously say it. I think cornerback is the second most difficult position to play in the NFL. There's so many variety of skills that they have to show the coaches that they're capable of using depending upon down and distance and the different receiver and personnel groups. They'll see throughout the course of the year. And you bring up Jalen Johnson and you bring up Tyreek Stevenson, but I still have a great deal of interest in Terrell Smith. Here's a guy that shows that he has the skills to play cornerback at an NFL level. And if he can have a healthy football season, then I do think that he increases the competitiveness of that position significantly. So somebody's going to emerge to show that they have ability that maybe not expected of them right now, and you'll see it throughout the course of training camp. But we know Terrell Smith does have that ability, and if he can stay healthy and contribute, it's going to solve a lot of issues for Dennis Allen and his defensive back staff.
0: How closely will you be watching the chemistry as we move towards training camp and throughout training camp with Dylan Thienemann, Kobe Bryant, Elijah Hicks back there as well? There are other safeties also in the mix here for the Bears. Obviously, you've got Cam Lewis that I mentioned earlier. Anthony Johnson Jr. is a former NFL veteran from Iowa State. Jarvarius Owens, Skylar Thomas, he's an undrafted free agent of Oregon State.
25: Well, one thing I think that benefits the defensive back position the most, and you're talking about how these guys get familiar with each other's games, they understand all of their assignments, is they're out there – practicing every day against one of the most difficult systems to kind of master your responsibilities against. So Ben Johnson can do as much to help the defensive backfield as he can his own
1: same
25: offense.
1: Same as Caleb.
25: Yeah, and so that's what I think is really going to help this football team the most is their day-to-day practices against each other.
0: All right, coming up next, our first interview of the show, Garrett Bradbury, the center, will join us here on ESPN 1000 of the Bears Radio Network.
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0: Welcome back, everybody, to Bears Weekly on ESPN 1000 of the Bears Radio Network with Super Bowl winning Bears guard Tom Thayer. We've got Super Bowl center Garrett Bradbury, formerly of the New England Patriots and now a Chicago Bear. Good to talk to you again, Garrett. It's photo shoot day, and this is quite the production, number one. Right? A lot of time spent on task.
29: Yes, it is. Yes, it is. Bunch of stations, bunch of cameras, but part of it.
0: Full uniform wearing number 67. And I was just telling Tommy before you came in here, it's kind of cool. Super Bowl 20 winner, Super Bowl 60 participant. You didn't finish the job against Seattle, but 40 years of great football here,
29: awesome.
0: Man. As a historian of the game, I love this right here. So you guys chop it up a little bit.
25: So my Super Bowl Sunday, Garrett, I took a cab to the stadium by myself.
29: Wow.
25: Got out, drove right up to the stadium door.
0: Got out,
25: New Orleans, walked across the field. There's nobody there yet. And I go sit in the locker room and I just take my time getting ready. What was your morning like of the Super Bowl?
29: Yeah, probably a little more of a production. obviously later games get to sleep in a little bit, but yeah, showing up to the game, like you felt it. It was a bunch of fans were there. Everyone was ready to roll, and yeah, it was special.
25: So how did last year help you for this year? You know, being on a new team, you know, all the learning process that you went through, you know, having concluding with a Super Bowl, but you know, you take everything into account. How did it help you to get ready for this year?
29: Yeah, I think every week, every game is its own animal. We had some success during the season, and then I think the biggest change for me was how much success

0: we had in the postseason. Up until last year, I had only won one playoff game. I did it my rookie year, and I remember a veteran ran up to me after we won and was like, you don't understand how big of a deal this is. And I didn't. It was my rookie year. That's just what I had come to expect. And then hadn't won one since. And so we won three last year, which was awesome. Obviously got to the big dance, but couldn't close. But it was just, it was an awesome experience to play that meaningful football late in January and in the cold weather. And it was awesome. It was a great experience.
1: So just to speed up to where we're at today, the developing relationship between you and Caleb, because the center's got a different role than any other offensive lineman out there in terms of the cadence, the terminology, the rhythm of the cadence, his expectations, the flight of the football on shotgun. How has all that been going for you and Caleb?
0: It's great. It takes reps. It takes experience. It's awesome to work with Caleb. Obviously, he's talented as all get out. It's been fun to watch him play football. But like you said, it is a unique relationship, and he's the conductor of the whole offense. And as you think, probably the center is probably the conductor of the O-line. And so I'm just trying to find my place in that and figure out how I can help him, how I can help the O-line and get everyone on the same page.
1: You know, another similarity, I got to play next to a 7-time consecutive Pro Bowler center in Jay Hilgenberg, and you're playing next to Joe Tooney and Jonah Jackson. I don't want to leave him out, but for the opportunity to come in here as an experienced center, to come in to fit in between two experienced guards, how has that relationship been?
0: It's awesome. Those are awesome guys. I obviously known Joe from college and a ton of mutual friends with Jonah, and we've had great times together so far, and I'm looking forward to getting at it full speed with those guys, because, I mean, their talent speaks for themselves, and, yeah, I'm looking forward to it.
1: What's different about Joe from college to this stage of his successful career?
0: Yeah, he's probably a little goofier back in his early 20s, but he's kind of the same Joe. And he's Mr. Steady. He's Mr. Consistent. You know where he's going to be, and he's going to be there where he's supposed to be at all times. And just an awesome guy to still learn from. Like, you know, you feel like you're a vet in this league, but then you look at him, and he's got 3-4 years on you. So, yeah, whatever I can learn from him, however I can – take something he's doing in his process and routine and apply it to mine. Great.
1: All right, last analogy between you and I. You're 67, I was 57, but I played with Joe's uncle at Notre Dame.
0: No way.
1: So you talk about the similarities in the generation gap between us. We have something in common, at least.
0: Yeah, this football world is crazy small. I mean, it's just the 6 degrees of separation. It's real.
2: Right. Who was it?
1: Mark Tooney.
2: Oh, gosh. Yeah. Okay. Yeah, I was going to bring up the number, too, because you're the rare player that's, you know, bounced around a little bit. So 56 for 6 years with Minnesota, then 55, it said, and then a late swap to 65?
0: Oh, yeah, I guess I did.
2: Yeah.
0: I did. Good catch. I was 65 in college, and I got to Minnesota, and there was a guy that was in 65, so I just – I'm not one to truly care too much about a number, as probably most O-linemen don't, but I just flipped the numbers and wore 56 and then got to New England. And I was like, maybe I'll get it back into 65. But a player had it, so I chose 55, and we're just sitting at OTAs. I'm like, hey, people are paying for numbers these days, and I probably wasn't going to do that. And I was like, hey, well, if I would have asked, do you want to switch? And he's like, I hate 65. You can have it.
2: Done.
0: I was like, great. So then I get here and kind of had that same situation with Luke, and Luke was like, no, I kind of like
2: Newman, right?
0: Yeah, Luke Newman. Oh. I was like, would you want to switch? And he's like, no, I kind of like it. I was like, okay, sounds good. And then the Bears, I guess, have the most retired numbers in the NFL. Yep. And so there wasn't a whole lot to choose from, but my daughter's birthday was yesterday, 6-7. And so that was kind of a unique thing for me. So rolled with 6-7, and everyone's hitting the viral 6-7 dance that the O-line likes to do. So, yeah, we'll roll with it.
2: You are right in the thick of, you know, being cool right now.
0: I guess 6-7. If my daughter thinks so, that's all.
2: And happy birthday to her. What's her name and how
0: her
2: old?
0: Name's Taylor. She turned one.
2: Taylor turned one.
0: Yeah.
2: Happy birthday.
0: Appreciate it.
2: That's awesome. 250-pound tight end, we were just talking about before you got here, to Remington Award-winning center at NC State to this successful NFL career. Are you glad it happened that way?
0: Absolutely. Yeah, it wasn't my choice, but head coach made it for me. It's the best thing that happened. It's took a lot of coaches along the way, a lot of good teammates, Joe being one of them. And, yeah, it's been an awesome journey.
2: And what's it been like with Dan Roschar? Saw him today. Just a tremendous, tremendous gentleman, first of all, but a heck of a coach.
0: Yeah, he is. He's, that's the unique thing about seeing new places, new teams, is meeting new teammates, new coaches, and hearing how they do things and taking what you love and running with it. And he's a grinder. He works as hard. He wants the best from us. He has a high standard, which I think just elevates everyone in the room.
2: And then Logan Jones comes aboard, yeah. Another Remington Award winner yeah. last year. So highly decorated center tandem here.
0: Yes, it is.
2: What's it been like working with him then?
0: Yeah, he's great. He's a young player. He's going to have a bright future in this league. It's cool to having had some experience. However I can help him, great. And he's super talented. You see that. That's why he was picked so high. And yeah, I think we're both just looking to learn the offense, and if we can help each other in any way, let's make the team better.
1: You know, just to refresh people's memory, Dave Remington is the center that the award is named after. I graduated with Dave Remington, went to all the combines with him, got to know him well. Did you get to meet Dave? And when the first time you saw Dave Remington in person, were you shocked about his size or anything like that? Because I was, you know, Dave was a big, strong, hulking guy when we came out of college. But did you think he was going to be bigger?
0: No, I don't think anything about the size surprised me. He puts on an awesome event in Lincoln, Nebraska for the award winner. And he's the mayor of that place.
1: Yeah.
0: It was a pretty cool event. And he does an awesome job with that. And it's pretty cool. He gets to see his legacy carry yeah. on each year with that award. And, yeah, it was awesome to get to meet him and see the impact he's had on not just Lincoln, but, just everything that revolves around that award.
1: So all the experiences you went through, you're now a decorated veteran. So you're going to go through mandatory mini camp and then you're going to have a period of time off. Yeah. So I'm a rookie offensive lineman sitting across the table from you, and I'm looking for advice for that 6 week open window. What are you going to tell me?
0: Yeah, it's kind of two sides. One is you got to have a plan. You got to have a good workout routine. You can't just sit on your butt all summer and hope for the best in your first NFL training camp. But on the other side, it's been a long year for those guys. You know, they finish their college seasons, they jump right into combine training, then combine, then draft. Like, it is okay to take a little time off. Enjoy like maybe a week trip or a weekend trip here or there, but you definitely got to get your mind right and get in the weight room, get on the field, and be ready.
2: All right. Lastly, before I let you go, I really appreciate the time. In your mind's eye, could be high school there in Charlotte, could yeah. be, you know, in your career, toughest training camp you've ever experienced so far?
0: Ooh. What first came to mind was the first training camp in Raleigh. I think the jump from high school to college was probably bigger than I was expecting. The heat in North Carolina probably is a little different than up here. And that definitely just hit my mind when you first asked that. But yeah, none of them are easy. That's yeah. for sure. That's what they're trained to be.
2: I guess I'm leaning into this because last year was the hardest training camp we've seen here in a long time.
0: Really?
2: Yeah. So are you hearing that at all?
0: Yeah.
2: Just the way Ben is. And
0: yeah, yeah. I think I just go into training camp saying this is going to be the hardest thing I've ever done. And then if it's not, great. It's all roses. but kind of set that expectation that you're about to go to work and go to war. So that's my mindset every year. And it's part of it. You got to callous the body and get ready to roll.
2: Appreciate it, man. And I know your clubs will be ready too, right? You got to get some time.
0: They'll
2: on the
0: be
2: course.
0: Ready this
2: yeah.
0: summer for
2: They'll
0: sure.
2: Be ready. Yeah.
0: Absolutely.
2: Some great courses. Thank you yeah. for joining us, Garrett Bradbury. We'll have more here on Bears Weekly after this on ESPN Chicago and the Bears Radio Network.
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2: 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With Tom Thayer, Jeff Joniak, heard Garrett Bradbury there, offensive line. Change it two positions this year, center, left tackle. We'll see how that battle brews. Another step for Jonah Jackson. We know you're going to get great play out of Joe Tooney. And Darnell Wright really had a big year. So the platform is there to have an even a bigger year as he works on a long-term contract extension with the Bears. A lot of great things to talk about on the offensive line, Tommy, after years of constant change due to performance or injury. And it must feel good to know, as a former offensive lineman, to see a group of guys that have played a lot of ball together already.
1: Yeah, you know, it's kind of weird because the expectations for a guy not like Darnell Wright have gone through the roof. And he was rewarded with they picked up his fifth-year option. Where he is going in his career, it could be the catapult for this offensive lineman, for this offensive line. Because when Jonah came here, Joe Tooney came here, we knew what they were about. Then Drew Dahlman came here. Now we know what Garrett Bradbury is all about. So to have that security on the interior of this offensive line with the continuous development of the right tackle position, which that is, that's a settling torch for Caleb. He knows that he's going to have protection. He knows that they understand the rhythm of his cadence. He understands that he can make changes at the line of scrimmage and count on his offensive line to understand what he's saying. And then Dan Roschar and his staff, I trust that they're going to work out the left tackle position. They're going to do some investigative movement to that position. They're going to give these guys the reps. They're going to get an understanding of their athleticism and their ability, and they'll make the best decision for the offensive line. But what they were able to accomplish last year and that can carry over to this year, I think it helps Ben Johnson and the entire offense tremendously.
2: What is, in your opinion, the competitive component to watch with the center position?
1: It's making sure that he understands the rhythm of the cadence for Caleb. He understands when he's under center that he delivers a hard snap and he's able to get into his block, whether it's with a guard or individually. And then he has to understand the consistency and the positioning and the flight of the ball in shotgun snaps. So Caleb doesn't have to adjust his eyes and look at the safeties and look at coverages. And if you can just make the quarterback feel comfortable in every single cadence cadence or snap type, whether it's home and away right there, that puts him into a comfort zone. And then when you have the experience at the two offensive guard positions and they know exactly how to help each other out, I think it really helps the entire offensive line, but it also allows Garrett Bradbury to focus on his assignment, but focusing on the snap first.
2: All right, so you played on a team that had an enormous collective personality. Are you starting to see that personality emerge here? Obviously, the way the Bears won their games last year and went deep in the playoffs led to that. The way Ben Johnson coaches this team and the culture he set also might lead into that. But these are young guys. Your team was the youngest team in the NFL when they won the Super Bowl. Seattle was one of the youngest teams in the NFL. They won the Super Bowl last year. Do you see these personalities? As they come through here, we've talked to many, and you'll hear them over the course of the next few weeks before the start of training camp. You can hear the emergence of these personalities.
1: Yeah, but, you know, the offensive line is always going to be an introverted group of guys. They're not going to be a guy that they're going to be leading the parade out there. They're going to be guys that are more of behind-the-scenes type of guys. But when we get to talk to Jahdae Walker and the different tight ends and the running backs and stuff, that's kind of...
2: Theo Benedict's got a personality.
1: Right, he does. He does. But, again, I think when you put those guys all together, they're more of a solid group of football players, because that's where their role is. And it's just like Dick Stanfield used to say, if you win the game, you're not going to get any credit. If you lose the game, you're going to get all the blame. And that's kind of the way the offensive line live, whether it's the 80s or the 2000s. So I think that this team has a great deal of personality, and I think it starts with the head coach, and I think it carries through, and I'm excited to see where ultimately this thing is going to go.
2: I want to have a loud defense. I think a loud defense is a good defense. When I say loud, man, there's some bravado. There's some character. There's some leadership, obviously. But I need a little bit of, you know, dare I say, cockiness and swag.
1: Yeah, and I'm okay with that. And I like where it starts. You know, last year it would start from the defensive backfield and move up towards the line of scrimmage. And I think the more productive the defensive line gets, the more bravado you're going to see come out of this defense. And I don't necessarily think that T.J. Edwards is going to turn into what he's not, because he's been so successful throughout his entire career. But this is a complementary style defense. They're all going to congratulate each other when they make big plays. And that's what I like to see. I don't like to see individual celebrations. I like to see team celebrations, because it's got to be an all for one and a one for all to attitude.
2: All right. Coming up next, we've got Tyson Bagent, the Bears quarterback, entering year 4 already. Believe it or not, crazy to think. Tyson Bagent has been here a minute, and the Bears looking forward to see him work during this preseason. It's all coming up next on ESPN 1000 of the Bears Radio Network.
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2: Welcome back to ESPN 1000 on the Bears Radio Network and Bears Weekly with Super Bowl winning Bears guard Tom Thayer, Jeff Joniak, and quarterback Tyson Bagent. We sat here a year ago at the same time and you were fiery, ready to go. And I know you, the fire's burning strong still. How you feeling and how things going? Happy birthday, by the way, today.
16: Yeah, I appreciate it. 26 years young today.
2: Yeah.
16: Pretty surreal. Birthdays are, you know, starting to get weird. The closer I get to 30, but it's a great day. The fire is indeed still burning. The only difference is now it's kind of just, it's pigeonholed. It's just burning about this whole football thing. So really growing to love it. Love being with this staff for another year. And I love being in Chicago.
2: Yeah, we know you do. And we just were talking to Jack Sanborn, another gentleman who loves football.
16: Absolutely.
2: And I said, from this day forward, you got to love football to be a Chicago Bear. You won't play. You agree with that? Just the way Ben approaches this thing?
16: Yes. I think that the whole personality, the whole all the energy that Ben is bringing, how detail-oriented, everything that he is preaching to us day in and day out has definitely infected the whole facility from, you know, the players to the staff to the janitors. Everybody seems to be on their P's and Q's. And everything is moving about as smooth as you could possibly have it be running. So it's been a blessing to be a part of. And like you said, the only downfall, which if you look at it as a downfall, is that you have to be on top of your stuff or you won't last in this building.
1: You know, 4 years, it's kind of hard to believe. Shepherd University, why are you still here?
16: Giving me tingles, man. I have no clue. I have no clue. I think about it all the time. The only thing that I could say is that I had a great family growing up that really preached hard work to me, and that I just am absolutely absurdly in love with football. So those two things mixed together with, you know, Jesus Christ on my side, higher being on my side, the plays, you know, the plays I was able to make early on, especially seeing the younger guys learn this offense that we're in now, I kind of put myself in those same shoes of just like asking myself that same question, like, wow, I cannot believe I got out of that and got my foot in the door, and now I'm here. So I would just say it's coupled with a lot of help from a lot of good people and just unbelievably willing to work as hard as I can.
1: From us looking outside in, we're not surprised by it at all. Yep. Because we see your work ethic, your accomplishments, your enthusiasm for the game, and everything that goes in to having a long, successful career. So in terms of the Ben Johnson factor, if I had the speaker in your helmet and I gave you three words to a play, can you finish that sentence now? Because what I'm saying is, have you mastered the terminology that you know it well enough? Once you hear Ben start delivering the play, you know what he's going to say.
16: Yeah, absolutely. I mean, the game, the way that the call sheet is broken down, especially when we get to game day, is everything is in a section. So as long as you're mindful of what part of the field you're on, what down it is, what the situation is, 90% of the time, if he gives me the formation, I can regurgitate the play without him having to continue. However, he is someone who does like to freestyle at times. So there is a little bit of an element to that where I can't completely go off the deep end and just start rattling the play off as soon as I hear the formation, just because he might add a little something sweet.
2: Have you been caught in that in a practice or something when you've started and that he's freestyling? So
16: yeah,
2: it's not...
16: Well, the Lions game where I went in at the end of the game, week two last year, he had started to call play, but he had then changed from pistol to under center. But as soon as he called the play, I was like, oh yeah, we're in the pistol, blah, blah, blah, and I called the play. And then so that was kind of like my moment of like, oh, okay, I gotta kind of be a little extra careful about, because I guess it shows that you're very comfortable with the call sheet, that you're familiar with it, but also just, you know, Ben likes to do what he likes to do, and he likes to add little things here and there, and nobody adjusts better than us. So that was kind of just my moment of just being like, yeah, I still got to hear everything that he's saying.
1: So I've been around the NFL now for 40 years, and so there's been a consistency throughout the early part of my career. If it's fourth and three or longer, you send in the punt team. You don't even look to the sideline. Has there ever been a moment that you've had the listening device in your helmet during the course of a game, whether it's first through fourth down, and your jaw dropped when you listen to the play being called by Ben?
16: Yeah, there was the, I think we scored, on fourth and goal when the touchdown pass to Caleb.
1: Right.
16: So like little things like that, right, where it's just like, oh wow, like he's really gonna call this on fourth down, you know, gutsy call. But most of the time with Ben, especially with, you know, how detailed we are through the week, those trick plays, you know, it's not luck if it happens just cause we've executed on it X amount of times, you know, throughout the week. But not really in the sense of the jaw dropping thing when he calls a play, just because his communication skills are pretty on point. So we're all pretty much thinking the same things and understand, at least have a good idea of what's to come next. And it's not as much fourth down is a different thought process as it is third down, mm-hmm, is the, where the thought process changes. And it's also kind of helpful because, you know, third and long is, you know, pretty hard to, you know, get done, right, and get a first down on. So it kind of, you know, with the quarterback, there's more options, you know, with each play.
1: Has his creativity made installation more fun? Because, you know, I was in the same offense for 7 years, so we get the installation. It's the same plays week in and week out.
16: What a blessing.
1: You think so?
16: Hell yeah. Yeah, absolutely. So this is the first time that I have been in offense for more than 1 year since I don't even remember. I had a bunch of different coordinators in college. And then this year, obviously, we had, I had Getsy and then Waldron and Thomas Brown. And now being able to be with Ben for this second year, it is, it opens my eyes on why more teams, especially like the people handling, you know, the pieces, the GMs and stuff like that, don't ride it out with, some of these coordinators, just because you can see right now, because the only thing I can compare last year too is just the time that we've been here this year compared to OTAs last year, and just the level we're at now compared to where we were last year, the level of execution, the level of understanding of why we're running what we're running, has made everything a lot more smoother. And we've been able to, right now it feels like we're running the plays that we ran in summer camp during OTAs. So then by the time we get to camp, we'll be running what we were running at the beginning of the season. You know, instead of having, you know, to play catch up, now I just feel like we could be more on attack. You have a better understanding of what Ben is calling these plays for. And you can see that on the tape when you compare it to from last spring to this spring. So I think just the comfortability and the level of execution is a couple notches above where it was last year due to the fact that we're not relearning a new language, right, and we're able to play a lot faster.
2: Final moments with Tyson Bagent, Bears quarterback, here on ESPN 1000 of the Bears Radio Network with Tom Thayer, Jeff Joniak. So how much have you grown under Ben Johnson and all the coaches in that offensive building?
16: Astronomically, I can't thank Ben and this staff enough for being able to get me just an absolute doctorate degree in football, it feels like. It has been, it's been a real blessing for me because I feel It's honestly, being with this staff has made me want to, and I still don't know if it'll happen, but it's really opened the door for me with the possibility of like being a coach one day and having really a deep understanding of everything that's going on. Cause it's one thing to say you want to be a coach, but there's another thing to be like, I actually have the information that I need in order to be effective and keep football in my life for longer, than my playing days. So it's been amazing, and I'm excited to see what I continue to learn and what the team continues to learn, so that we can, you know, like Ben says, we want to be the greatest offense to ever, you know, touch the field in the NFL.
2: He means that too. It's not just words.
16: No, that's what he wants. And if you know Ben, then that's right on par with kind of who he is. So excited to keep this thing going. Really just inject all of this just directly into my freaking bloodstream. I absolutely love it, and excited to see what comes from it.
2: Every off season, you come up with something a little different to get yourself mentally, physically, and spiritually ready to roll. Absolutely. What was the 2026 version of getting you ready?
16: A masogi, a lot of people call it. It's a workout. It's a test that tests like kind of everything you just said, physically, mentally, spiritually. So this year, the masogi was a partner workout. Started with a 5K run, and then it was 50 wall climbs between you and your partner, 50 burpees over your partner each, half mile run with the 65 pound sandbag, into about like a 200 foot hill climb, but you had to bring the sandbag with you, and it was kind of all four deal. You couldn't just walk up, you had to be on all fours kind of dragging this bag. Into 50 box jumps between the partner, into 50 cleans with the sandbag, half mile sandbag carry to back to the house, 50 squats with the bag, 50 bag burpees with the bag, half mile partner carry to our other buddy who was doing the workout, his gym. He has a basketball training facility where you had to finish the workout with 50 made three-pointers between you and your partner. That's how the workout ended.
17: I'm tired.
16: Yeah,
2: I'm tired, but the hardest part of the whole thing are the 53s. All of that.
16: We were all saying,
2: how long does it take to hit 53s with your partner?
16: Nah, it actually, well, if you, when your partner's with me, it doesn't take that long. Sharpshooter here.
2: Yeah, but, okay. So
16: It did take about 10 shots to, you know, get my wits about me again. To
2: get a little Steph Curry in you, is what you're saying?
1: What's your shot? Baseline, point, corner.
16: I mean, obviously, top of the key is it? I think that's everybody's best shot. But I can get. I'm sneaky in the corner. I'm sneaky in the corner. As long as I don't hit the backboard, it's going in.
2: Tyson, you're sneaky in a lot of areas, man.
16: I appreciate you guys.
2: Like you are a story.
16: You're going to
2: continue to be a story for a long time in this league and beyond. So thank you and good luck again this season. Tyson Bagent, our guest here on ESPN 1000 and the Bears Radio Network.
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0: Miller Lite, the legendary light beer. The originator, the inventor. If this beer could talk, it'd tell stories about that one time, that night, that one guy, that one gal. Writing a story 50 years long and 50 million friends wide. Because legendary stories start with a

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5: 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Time for Tom's Thoughts. Tom's Thoughts. We'll kick it off. You'll be able to tell more about a guy when he's not here.
6: So we're on the cusp of the NFL vacation, and we've all already been told it's not necessarily a vacation, but it is time off. So now you've just gone through an exhausted period of the NFL offseason of OTAs and the mandatory minicamp. And okay, now the bait's in the pond. What are you going to do with that 6 weeks? Are you going to put in the effort that's expected of you when you're not being under the microscope of the organization? Or are you going to go home and sit there and have cookouts and beers and have good times with friends and all of a sudden training camp is there? You're going to be able to tell exactly what guys were doing in the first week that they come back to training camp. Remember last year how hot it was when we got back into training camp? If you weren't doing an explosive amount of work leading up to training camp, you are going to be left behind. So that's what I'm saying. You're going to tell a lot more about a guy when he's not here than when he's here.
5: And that message will circulate over the next few days, I'd imagine, during mini camp, because a veteran's going to say, what kind of, this wasn't a picnic a year ago.
6: Listen, there's a lot of times you can be told that till you're blue in the face. And then some guys take it for real, and some guys like the fact that they get a couple weeks off.
5: Number two, and Tom's thoughts, don't talk about what you don't need to talk. Huh? What are you talking about?
6: Okay, so I'm going to talk to Jeff Joniak, my starting offensive guard, about being a starting offensive guard and offensive line play. I don't need to hear about you in the stadium. I don't need to hear you talk about the Madden cover. I don't need you to talk about old injuries, other players, and teams and other teams' deals that don't affect you. I want to talk to you about you. I want to talk to you about your job. I want to talk to you about how you can best benefit the Chicago Bears. All the other topics that float to the podium are unnecessary, and they're distractions. So I just need to hear from you what you're going to do to help my football team be a better football team.
5: Talking about within the locker room walls on the practice field, or are you strictly talking about interviews at the podium? Because you're going to get those questions.
6: I'm talking about interviews at the podium. I'm talking about the conversation. Listen, inside the locker room, these players aren't they're not a topic of discussion. So it's about I just come off the practice field. You know, on my third rep of the teamwork, I kind of messed up because I didn't think that you were coming to help me. Those are the types of things you got to talk about.
5: Yeah.
6: You got to talk about things that are going to help you the most. And then when you come off the practice field, you get ready to go watch practice tape. And then you got to start watching talking about things in the practice tape that can make you a better football player. If you think talking about, somebody else's football team is going to help me be a better football player for the Bears, it's not. So don't let those types of distractions.
5: Let me take you back to your days. So would you, if you were in that position in today's NFL where you're at podiums, locker room isn't open during training camp. Typically back in your day, you'd be stopped off the practice field. If you were playing today, you'd be going to a podium after a practice, maybe once, twice during the preseason. You would shut down some of the questions you're not talking about?
6: I wouldn't answer them. I would answer is ask me something that's relevant to me trying to make the Chicago Bears. Look, I got Ditka looking over my shoulder. I'm trying to appease Dick Stanfield, offensive line coach. I'm competing against the best defense in professional football at the time.
5: Yeah.
6: I got enough to worry about.
5: Was Ditka reading quotes that you may have put in the paper at any time?
6: That the only time he ever talked to me in the course of our time together is he questioned me what I said in the paper. And he was mad at me because I questioned him not going for it on 4th and 1 in the game. And he says, if I have so many answers to come to him on. So, I am aware of that.
5: And then the last one, persistence

0: beats resistance.
1: So, you know, everything that we hear about football, whatever position you play, repetitiously learned football is, whether it's on offense and defense. So if you have the persistence to go about the drills that are being asked of you for your improvement, if you can be persistent about watching tape to help you improve as a position player inside of the scheme, those are the things that are going to help you be better. If you're resistant to doing what's asked of you, if you think, oh, I can do this better, or I don't have to do this as many times, or I don't have to really sit there and spend that much time watching tape. Some players don't, but again, persistence is better than resistance. And that's the way you're going to prove what specific skills you need to improve in, and everybody needs to improve.
0: Persistence also defines professionalism and love of the game. And as we've been referring to this whole show and all these interviews, again, if you don't love the game, or if you don't show what the game means to you in your preparation, your diligence, staying after practice, little things that coaches will pick up in your mannerisms and approach, then you're not going to be on the final 53.
1: What did the scouts say about when he was going to Oregon to do an evaluation of Dylan Thinnen?
0: Hardest working guy on the team.
1: Yeah. And he stayed out after practice working on the little stuff. So that's what I'm saying. Persistence is better than resistance.
0: Which Jahdae Walker did all of last season, not just training camp. All right, that's going to wrap up this week's show. Tom's Thoughts, always a game winner. I want to thank everybody for listening tonight. Also to all our guests and for producers, including Kendra Smith in the ESPN studios. This has been Bears Weekly on the radio, home of the Chicago Bears, ESPN Chicago. Game 3 of the NBA Finals between the San Antonio Spurs and the New York Knicks from Madison Square Garden coming up next. Have a good night, everybody.
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8: Fast break points, only +5 over two games, but when you're only scoring 105, every point is precious. They've hammered the Spurs from corner three-point territory, and of course they've got Captain Clutch. So if it comes down the stretch, you got the right guy on your side.
9: From a non-X and O perspective, Doris, you've been in this building many times. PJ, you go back to those 1970 and 1973 championship teams. What a wild, odd day this is so far.
10: Yeah, this, you know, they say the most famous arena in the world, and it is just that. It happened to open when I was a freshman at Fordham. We even had a couple games. We were ahead so much I got into to play in Madison Square Garden. Obviously got to coach here an awful lot in the Big East Conference and in the NBA. It is absolutely a magical place, and it's an extraordinary event tonight. There's so much more excitement than there was back in 70 and 73. I've been here for Bill Clinton and the Democratic Convention and Ali Frazier flight.
9: Big time.
10: It is nothing like tonight.
8: I mean, listen, you wonder, does it become an entity in the series? These young Spurs have not blinked. Their average age 25. But you are in the world's most famous arena. And how much pressure does the home team feel to satisfy these thirsty fans?
9: Well, George Sedano has a good seat down there. If he could sell it, I know he can't. I know it would go for big bucks. George, we know Victor Wembanyama has taken the league by storm. He's had his ups and downs in this series. And now the pressure of being down 0-2.
11: Yeah, Castine, I'm right here on the left baseline where he's warming up right now. And when asked about dealing with the pressure of being down 0-2 in the finals, he said, quote, "This is everything I wish for. So there's no reason to really overthink it. This is what I'm built for," is what he said, Castine. And here's the reality of it. On his off day yesterday, he was out at Gramercy Park sketching up a storm, apparently just drawing out there with his family. Although the New Yorkers were wondering who gave him the key to Gramercy Park, Kesty.
9: That's a good point. Saw him out there shopping as well. And he was getting out of the hotel and taking in some New York City sights. This will be the Spurs' first road game since knocking off the defending champs, Game 7, Oklahoma City, just over a week ago. The Knicks have won their last five at Madison Square Garden, which should be electric for lineups and the tip coming up in just a little bit. Take it till we get there right now. Let's go back to Jim Baskwell and Corey Alexander.
1: 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Thanks so much. 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
12: Ellis gets it in. The Cavs will bring it across the timeline. The clock winding down. 5, 4, 3, 2, 1. Over the last 27 years, the New York Knicks endured 17 losing seasons, 14 head coaches, 9 different lead basketball executives. They've been one of the least successful and most unstable franchises in the NBA. But that's all in the rearview mirror now. For the first time since 1999, the Knicks are in the NBA Finals.
1: And they are 2 wins from their first title since 73. Let's bring in a former Knicks guard, Charlie Ward, who was drafted in the first round of 94, having played 10 seasons with them. Part of that last finals team in 1999. He's currently the men's head basketball coach at Florida A&M. Charlie, how, if at all, does this Knicks team remind you of that 99 team?
13: Well, they're a complete team for sure. They're connected, which that was part of our reason why we were able to get to the finals as an AC, because we became connected throughout the shortened season and new players being added. The mentality is there with the guys. So there are a lot of similarities to the 99 team to the team this year.
1: Yeah, you know, it's interesting because it seems like they play a brand of basketball that would have worked in the 90s as well. Might that be about a collective we over me mentality?
13: Well, it starts with the leader of a group. Whoever your leader is, if they have a mentality or a presence about them that says team first, you know, that normally spreads to the rest of the team. You know, Coach Brown has done a great